0: 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News Talk 710 update.
1: On this Memorial Day, President Trump has honored those who gave the ultimate sacrifice for this country.
2: In 250 years, America's heroes have saved more lives, freed more captives, accomplished more good, and spread more hope than any other people at any time in the history of the world.
1: The president also took part in a wreath-laying ceremony at the Tomb of the Unknown Soldier. And President Trump says negotiations with Iran are proceeding nicely. In a Truth Social post this morning, he said, "It will only be a great deal for all or no deal at all." He went on to say that if a deal is not reached, then we will, quote, "be back to the battlefront and shooting, but bigger and stronger than ever before," end quote. Police are warning about the return of a scam. We've heard it before. It is called the grandparent scam. It's an attempt to con elderly people out of their savings by getting them to think one of their grandchildren's in trouble. I'm Jim Roop.
0: Sports update.
3: NBA playoffs. Spurs came out swinging, crushed the Thunder 103-82 to even the Western Conference Finals at two games apiece. Victor Wembanyama, 33 for San Antonio.
4: We didn't do nothing unexpected, but the truth is that we had never been in this kind of situation before. It was our first deficit in a playoff series. Just responded, but it was nothing amazing. It wasn't magic. We just did what we needed to do, and the series is far from over.
3: Game 5 Tuesday in OKC. Stanley Cup play. Golden Knights scored 5 unanswered goals, beat the Avs 5-3, take a commanding 3-0 lead in the Western Conference Final. Baseball, Aaron Judge, walk-off 2-run homer in the bottom of the 9th. Yankees shut out the Rays 2-0. Marlins with a walk-off grand slam silenced the Mets 4-0 to sweep the series in Miami. Swedish driver Felix Rosenqvist edged David Malukas in a photo finish to win the Indy 500. That's sports. I'm Ron Tomas.
5: Heavy showers and thunderstorms possible this afternoon and evening. Temperatures will be mild. Lows tonight will drop down into the low to mid-50s after reaching the low to mid-80s. A rather persistent southeast wind will develop Tuesday and will stay all the way into Friday. This will lead to afternoon and evening showers and thunderstorms. The southeast upslope winds will bring moisture. Highs Tuesday near 80, highs mid to upper 70s to near 80.

0: Wednesday, Thursday, and Friday with nights lower 50s. I'm meteorologist Don Day.
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6: President John F. Kennedy came to Rice University and stood in the Rice University Stadium and made a commitment to America and the world that within a decade, we would put a man on the moon. And President Kennedy explained why we were doing so. He said, "We are doing so for the same reason that Rice plays the University of Texas, not because it is easy, but because it is hard." Well, these men and women have done something hard.
5: 888-971-SAGE, 888-971-7243. Larry Elder, Salem News Channel, Mr. Secretary. How was that? How good was that impression?
7: I would say it was mediocre.
5: Mediocre.
7: But it was, you could tell what he was trying to do.
5: Yeah. Let's talk about Make America Healthy Again. What does that mean? What are we trying to achieve?
7: American is now, our country is now the sixth country in the world. We have the highest chronic disease burden of any country on earth. And it is destroying our country. It's existential. You know, when my uncle was president, speaking of my uncle, we spent zero on chronic disease in our country. Now we spend about $4.3 trillion a year. Oh, it, 48 cents, if you add Social Security and the military, 48 cents out of every dollar that you pay in federal taxes is going to health care, and 90% of that is now chronic disease. Our children are sick. When I was a kid, the average pediatrician would see a single case of type 2 diabetes over a 40 or 50-year career. Today, it's 38% of our kids are pre-diabetic or diabetic. So one out of every three kids who walks through his office door, autism rates have gone from less than 1 in 10,000 in 1970 to 1 in every 31 kids today. And you can do that same ratios, those grim ratios for all these autoimmune diseases, for 100 autoimmune diseases, for neurological diseases, for allergies. I didn't know anybody with food allergy when I was a kid. Why do five of my seven kids have allergies? Something's happened with this generation that's made them so incredibly sick. And we know what the primary culprit is ultra-processed foods. And that happened because of government corruption, because of the capture of the FDA, the regulatory agency, and to some extent USDA by the food industry. And it happened because of, the food industry, which was taken over by Big Tobacco. The two biggest food companies in the world in 1995 were Philip Morris and R.J. Reynolds, and they took thousands of scientists who were employed in making tobacco more addictive, and they brought them into labs to make food addictive. And they created all these artificial colors and flavors from lab ingredients. If you eat it, if you smell the aroma of strawberries on your food, it makes you want to eat it. But there's no strawberry in there. It's just kind of lab chemicals. So your body is not experiencing the nutrients, so it keeps demanding more. They added elements to the food that make you insatiable, that make you just want to keep eating. And they created a class of foods, and then they corrupted the FDA to change the dietary guidelines, to put Fruit Loops at the top of the dietary guidelines, dietary guidelines that did not reflect public health, but the mercantile interests of those companies. And then it took something called the GRAS standards, which is a loophole in FDA regulations for food that allows you to include ingredients that are generally recognized as safe. It was put there in 1948 so companies wouldn't have to test standardized ingredients like vinegar or salt or, you know, that have been around for a million years. But the industry hijacked that and added all these chemicals with no safety testing. And so now we have over 10,000 ingredients in our food. The Europeans only have 400. And the 9,600 extra that we have, which we don't even know anything about, are all illegal in Europe. And it's poisoned the generation of our kids. 77% of our kids cannot qualify for military service.
5: Mr. Secretary, we're going to take a quick break, if you can still stick around for another segment. Obviously, companies are making a lot of money off of this, so I want to ask you what, if anything, can be done about this. Well, I guess you have to take off. Anything you want to say quickly before we go?
7: We are fixing the problem. We flipped the food pyramid so that it's now science-based, so that we're telling people to eat real food, don't eat ultra-processed food. 70% of the calories that our kids are getting are ultra-processed food or highly refined carbohydrates. That's now going to change, and it's going to change in our schools, it's going to change in the military, it's going to change in our hospitals.
5: Mr. Secretary, we're going to have to leave it there. Thank you so much for coming in. I appreciate it.
7: Thank you.
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15: 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I am Larry Elder. We are Salem News Channel. 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Before getting back to Nick Shirley's adventure in Cuba, the question is, why does this matter? This is an article from the BBC, January 2024, headlined, "The Cuban Spying Case That Has Shocked the U.S. Government." It talks about a former U.S. ambassador to Bolivia named Michael Rocha, arrested in Miami, spent more than 40 years as a Cuban agent, it was determined, one of the biggest spying scandals involving the communist-run island this century. Then Attorney General Merrick Garland called Rocha's alleged crimes, quote, "one of the highest-reaching and longest-lasting infiltrations of U.S. government by a foreign agent." This is a fact sheet, State Department on Cuba, July 2003. Quote, "the Castro regime has long targeted the United States for intensive espionage activities." Castro himself told CNN in an interview in 1998, quote, "yes, we have sometimes dispatched Cuban citizens to the United States to infiltrate counter-revolutionary organizations to inform about the activities that are of great interest to us. I think we have a right to do this," end of quote. This is a White House statement, headline, "Addressing Threats to United States by the Government of Cuba, Executive Order, January 29, 2026. Quote, "the Government of Cuba has taken extraordinary actions that harm and threaten the United States. The regime aligns itself and provides support for numerous hostile countries, transnational terrorist groups, and malign actors adverse to the United States, including the government of the Russian Federation, the People's Republic of China, the government of Iran, Hamas, Hezbollah, so forth." This is from the Center for Strategic and International Studies called Cuban and China,
5: China's intelligence footprint in Cuba, new evidence and implications for U.S. security. Quote, China has long been rumored to operate spy facilities in Cuba, but few details about its footprint there have been made public until just now. And it goes on, the satellite imagery, the intel, stuff that Cuba has been doing with the implicit help of China. This is why this matters. Back to Mr. Shirley.
17: We had our conversation. Now they let us leave, and now we're on foot by the university and the hospital, and we got about another mile and a half to the airport, 2 miles. So we're on foot. Hopefully we can get a taxi at some point if we don't get squeezed in before.
18: And there's no taxis out right now. That's a bit of a problem right now. The streets are empty.
17: Empty, and everybody's going the opposite direction.
19: By the grace of God, we found one taxi driver in all of Havana who agreed to take us to the airport. The only problem, it's a tricycle that only goes 10 miles per hour.
18: All right, we got our taxi. All right, so our taxi to the airport. Not the taxi I thought we were going to get into to make it to the airport. This is our taxi we have right now. It's the only option we had available. We're going to try to find another car taxi because this is taking too long to get to the airport and our flight's going to leave without us. And right now we currently have the entire government of Cuba telling us now that we're trying to leave the country. Now we weren't able to get another taxi. We've been in this taxi for the past hour or so. Sun came up. Finally made it to the airport, and now this is our last stretch in order to get out of Cuba. They might press us one more time inside the airport, so we don't know exactly. We're not out of here for certain, for good. They might make one last push at the airport. They could either ask us some more questions or not let us board our flight. They do have all my camera gear inside the airport right now, so I have to get all of that. Everyone's on the know that we're trying to leave Cuba right now. We'll see if they let us board on a commercial flight.
19: We made it to the airport, and now I had to go get my camera gear that they had seized just 24 hours before. They questioned me for another 30 minutes. They then took one of my security guards, questioned him as well, and then they ended up letting us get onto our
18: flight. Oh my gosh. Muchas gracias. Gracias. Oh, we're making it onto the plane right now. I've never been so happy to make it onto the plane.
17: I got pulled up by two guys. They wanted to do the smooth approach, like, hey, what's going on? Why are you guys here? Why are you guys leaving so soon? You guys got here yesterday. After going back and forth, and I was done with a small talk already. I was like, bro, something's going to happen. Let it happen already. And he's like, I'm like, listen, we had a two-star general at our hotel at 5 in the morning. You guys are here now. We were pressed all day yesterday. What's up? And he's like, even the president knows that you guys are here.
18: The president of communist Cuba knew that we were here.
17: He knows that we were here. Facts. They know. They've been watching us all day. They know that we're here. So.
18: You might not see three more happier men in the world right now.
20: For sure. Ooh, feels like Christmas morning. How are you?
18: Made it out. Oh my gosh.
5: For those who accuse President Trump of being a fascist, that's a police state. That's what happens to reporters in Cuba. So can you knock it off? Cash Patel, the head of the FBI, was asked about the morale at the agency, number 42.
21: How's your morale at the FBI?
22: The morale has never been better. When I go across the country and I talk to the line agents and the intelligence analysts and professional staff, I travel around the country, I talk to our state and local partners, they tell me one thing resoundingly: we're finally going to do the work that we were asked to do with the resources that we needed to get the job done, and that's what this administration is focused on, and that's why you're seeing the results that we talked about.
5: Cash Patel was accused by the senator from Maryland about drinking on the job. Cash Patel was not amused. Number 43.
22: The only person that was slinging margaritas in El Salvador on the taxpayer dollar with a convicted gangbanging rapist was you.
23: You know, the
22: only person that ran up a $7,000 bar tab in Washington, D.C. at the lobby bar was you.
23: This
22: the only individual in this room that has been drinking on taxpayer dime during
23: are
22: the day
23: polygraphing
22: is you.
5: That didn't go quite the way the senator from Maryland thought it would.
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3: 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Now we're down to Javier Becerra. Wonderful guy to sit next to in a restaurant. Not to talk with. We're talking about an empty suit.
2: 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Right before Larry Elder at 4. On News Talk 710 KNUS.
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5: 888-971-SAGE. 888-971-7243. I am Larry Elder. We are Salem News Channel. 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According to Just the News, Biden's FBI secretly set up Trump to be indicted after he leaves office. How do they do that? Well, rather than turn over all their documents after the alleged insurrection case was dismissed, they kept them, presumably to provide the agency the ability to reopen the case after Donald Trump leaves office. Here's what FBI Director Cash Patel said about the warrants that were obtained. Number 7.
26: It took me 2 years of my life to prove the following, that a political party in the United States of America in the 21st century would go overseas and hire some bogus intelligence asset to manufacture fraudulent, fake, unverified information, funnel that to not just the intelligence community, but the Federal Bureau of Investigation, and then take those packaged lies that they had paid for with campaign finance funds and go into a secret surveillance court and illegally spy on your opponent to be the next president of the United States. I think that was 45 seconds. That took 2 years of my life. And what did we find out? The FISA court themselves came back and said these warrants were illegal, that the FBI did not provide evidence of exculpatory evidence and innocence, and that the FBI essentially lied in those applications.
5: And Senator Josh Hawley had this to say about James Comey and John Brennan, number 41.
4: Yeah, these guys are so dirty, and let's just review what they did, what Brennan did, and Comey was part of the same cabal here. They got the Steele dossier, which was fake, which was itself a Russia hoax, Russia financed, Russia provided. They got that laundered into the intelligence community, laundered into intelligence reports, and then they leaked it out to the media, all in an effort to influence a presidential campaign. Not just influence it, but to actually to try to change the outcome of an election. They used federal resources to do it. They used the FBI to do it. They used the CIA to do it. And as if that weren't enough, James Comey then went to a secret court and got a wiretap on the Trump campaign using false information and then lied to Congress about it. These are bad people. We are lucky that they are no longer in charge. It is amazing that we were able to get through their period in government without more damage. And Jesse, I just regret that with Comey, he wasn't indicted on more stuff, because this is a guy who ought to be behind bars.
5: None of which we would have found out had Donald Trump not been reelected. All right, ladies and gentlemen, fellow Eldorados, let's do this again tomorrow. Make sure you're on time. I will be checking attendance. God bless.
6: What can I say? Mamba out. The mic has been dropped all across America.
7: That's enough. Put down the mic.
6: The Larry Elder Show.
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27: U.S. military has carried out what is being called self-defense strikes against Iranian missile launch sites and naval assets near the Strait of Hormuz. This according to the U.S. Central Command. CENTCOM spokesperson Timothy Hawkins telling CNN the action was taken to protect U.S. personnel from imminent threats posed by Iranian forces. He says the strikes targeted missile positions as well as Iranian boats attempting to lay naval mines in the area. Hawkins adding that the U.S. forces are defending the troops while exercising restraint during the ongoing ceasefire. On this Memorial Day, here's some context. Originally called Decoration Day, the holiday first officially established by General John Logan in 1868. In 1882, the name Memorial Day was first used, and it gradually grew on people. Dozens of cities and towns actually claimed to be the birthplace of the holiday, but President Lyndon Johnson officially declared it originated in Waterloo, New York. Memorial Day drivers, no doubt getting sticker shock at the pump, but there might be some relief on the way. Gas prices are currently sitting at a four-year high, with a national average at $4.50 a gallon. But President Trump's announcement about a possible deal with Iran has sent oil prices dropping. They hit two-week lows today with the news about ongoing U.S.-Iran negotiations. All eyes turn to politics tomorrow. They'll be fixed on Texas. Voters will be heading to the polls there. The Republican primary runoff for U.S. Senate between incumbent Senator John Cornyn and State Attorney General Ken Paxton. Last week, President Trump announced his endorsement of Paxton, turning the race really on its head. Cornyn fell into disfavor with President Trump when he initially did not back Trump's 2024 presidential run. And President Trump travels to Walter Reed National Military Medical Center tomorrow for his annual checkup. I'm Jim Roop.
1: See a slight chance of an early gusty shower or weak thunderstorm here around the metro area. Otherwise, cloudy to mostly cloudy and staying rather warm through this Monday night. We'll be looking at lows mid and upper 50s. Tuesday to Wednesday, a little bit cooler in part due to cloud cover and increasing shower and thunderstorm chances. Scattered showers and storms likely Tuesday and Wednesday with high temperatures near 80, lows mid 50s. I'm meteorologist Mark Huer.
2: Current temperature
9: 81 degrees.
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17: Welcome to Seculo. It's Friday. We're kicking off what is, for a lot of people, a holiday weekend, if you will, as Memorial Day will be celebrated on Monday. A really good way to start our 250th celebration of America, I think, is to remember those who gave the ultimate sacrifice and died while serving our nation. Of course, Memorial Day on Monday. For a lot of people, we know you're going to have the day off. A lot of people will be, kind of kicking off summer that way. But I think it's a good reminder, again, as we head into a summer, really celebrating America, that this is a proper way to kind of kick off your, if you want to say, celebrations by remembering those who, again, paid that ultimate price for our freedoms and for our safety here in America.
19: That's right, Logan. And as I think we reflect on this, not just remembering those that have given that ultimate sacrifice, but also just the foundations of this country itself.
17: Sure.
19: This is a good time. I encourage you, read the Declaration of Independence as many times as you can this year, but start now if you haven't yet, because we've heard already the way the media will try to spin things. They were trying to push back on Speaker of the House Mike Johnson for just quoting the Declaration of Independence. We strayed so far in so many areas of this country from the foundations that that the founders really believed and wanted to happen, and the way that we could thrive as a country, that I think as much as we can, getting back to that, it's an important thing.
17: You know, and to pivot to what we're talking about a bit today, as we were going off the air yesterday, there was a big press conference that was happening in Minnesota about specifically the fraud scandal that has really rocked the country in general. But the details of what's coming out of these investigations. And remember, it is very easy. I know a lot of you say nothing ever gets done. There's, you know, we move on. I always say the media does move on very quickly, and we forget about these topics that become a dominant news story every day. But we've seen out of the Trump administration, and now we say we saw it after, you know, there was RFK Jr. there. There was Dr. Oz there. A lot of people involved directly. They are still working on these cases, and it is bigger than I think anyone could imagine.
19: That's right. And as they continue to prosecute these cases, it not only is going to put an end to those individuals committing this fraud, but hopefully serve as a deterrent to those that continue or think, maybe I should defraud the United States. Yesterday, it was announced 15 individuals had been indicted for over $90 million in alleged healthcare fraud. It was a scheme in Minnesota, and it saw even things like $40 million worth of fraud that was targeted to programs that were supposed to help children and families with autism. So not only did they steal from the taxpayers, but that money wasn't going to families that needed it and could use that to help live and thrive in America. They were stealing that from children that need it.
17: Yeah, don't think of this as some sort of like Robin Hood scenario where, you know, there's fraud happening, but maybe that's good because the government is doing, you know. No, these are people who are going after specifically people that needed this money, diverting it to places you should not be going, and doing it to the tune of millions and millions and millions of dollars. When we get back, we are also going to give you a bit of a recap of all the incredible work that we have been doing, all of the great segments that we've had over the last week, so you're not going to want to miss that. That is here again on ACLJ.org, on YouTube, Rumble, however you get your podcast. 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Easiest way to do it, just go to ACLJ.org. And I want to get you involved. You know, yesterday we talked about Jack Smith. We talked about, you know, the deep state. Well, I know, you know, I don't really like saying that anymore. I like to find, you know, phrases that are new and fresh. But I feel like we're on repeat when we hear Jack Smith, deep state, James Comey. 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
17: Welcome to Seculo. 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So if you're ever trying to hide documents, do a little bit better of a job than relabeling it a chocolate cake recipe, a German chocolate cake recipe.
19: Well, that's not what the articles say, but someone in the break video specifically called it that. I'm like, well, how do they know precisely that Florida it was that
17: news,
19: style?
17: Florida local news decided it was a German chocolate cake. It had to have been. Yeah, because when you opened it, did it start with like a cover sheet?
19: Not according to the allegations. I think she just renamed the file. One of our Rumble ranters did say she's a recipe for disaster.
17: Ah, boom.
19: Got her.
17: I also see a lot of cake emojis and a lot of clown emojis. You know what? Send in the cakes. Say what? Send in the birthday cakes through our, if you're on YouTube chat. That being said, Jordan, we're going to talk a little more about this, but you're in Washington, D.C. You want to give an update of what's going on?
4: Sure. We're in Washington, D.C. today because I was actually today moving in three of our attorneys here at the office in D.C., ones who are on the broadcast regularly, Christy, Olivia, and Nathan, to become members of the Supreme Court Bar, which you do in front of the Supreme Court. So you go before the court. I'm the movement, so I introduce them, and then they are accepted in. They stand. They take their oath. And now they are members of the Supreme Court Bar. Interesting to note today, this was not an argument day. Now, there's still a lot of people come in for this just to see the Supreme Court, even if it's just in session for 15 or 20 minutes. And they are going into conference, and they announce sometimes what they're in conference about. They are I was actually the last person to do the last movement today, and that was the last part of the business. And then they go right into conference after that. And it's a conference on our CNN case. So they go, it just so happened, I was standing before the court, and then they're going, right behind to their offices to meet together, to possibly decide on whether or not to take the case, not take the case, or ask for, more information on the case. So it's a unique timing that, that got set up today.
17: Yeah, I always want to make sure the people understand the work of the ACLJ is so beyond whatever's happening in the news. Sure, we're going to cover that for you. We're going to talk about it. We're going to discuss what it looks like. And look, we got even more coming up with, again, discussing what's going on in Texas. But the work of the ACLJ continues. The legal work is so extensive. And today, obviously, a good day for many of our ACLJ attorneys getting to become a part of the Supreme Court of the United States. That is the level that your team is working at in Washington, D.C. And I want to make sure that though we cover what's happening today, that that's not forgotten.
19: Well, and I do want to get back.
4: It is that reminder, too, guys, to all those justices, seeing those younger ACLJ attorneys that are coming up. Seeing me, who I know a lot of them, who when I was a kid, doing that and bringing in now a new group, and they're going back and discussing one of our cases, which is a major case involving New York Times versus Sullivan and the idea of defamation and malice and public officials and who qualifies. So big issues. And so all of that combined, it sticks in people's minds. Those visuals do matter. And sometimes you have to wonder, there's other things at work here that bring that all together today.
19: Well, and Jordan, to that point as well, for some of our audience, you hear about state bars like the Bar of Tennessee or the Bar of Virginia. What does it specifically mean to be a member of the Supreme Court Bar? That's not one you hear about as commonly talked about. So maybe just to bring people up to speed, what does that mean? What is the Supreme Court Bar?
4: So the Supreme Court Bar requires a number of years of practice before joining. So you can't join the bar until you have 3 years of practice. There's a couple of other things of requirements. And then you are able to, you're a direct officer of the court. So that would enable you to present not just file cases, but to actually present oral arguments. So most of us do that after we're working out of law school a handful of years. People don't always do it right away on the third year. Sometimes they do, sometimes they don't, depending on the kind of legal work they do. Sometimes you're there and there's people who are in their 50s who have just decided they've wanted to join the bar. It also gives you a little bit more access to the cases. There's a special section. So when you've got big cases at the court, there's a special section that if you're a bar member, you can sit in. And so you don't have to be in the same like line that can stretch sometimes, overnight. So there are benefits to that as well in the big cases. So it's something, it's special. It's a special moment for the families. We had family members come to see this happen. And it was pretty cool for me to have our younger team asked me to be their movement today at the Supreme Court.
17: Yeah, great moment. And look, we're going to continue on our conversations as well, because we know a lot of you are just tuning in right now. Maybe you saw that headline and said, well, what are we talking about here? What are these Jack Smith's files? And again, Jack Smith, someone who I said I'd rather not ever have to speak the name of again, but somehow just keeps creeping back in because our team can't get enough of Jack Smith news.
19: Well, once again, these things keep happening. And I know we've talked about this earlier in the week, actually. I think this comes full circle here. Because you, earlier in the week, like, I'm also tired of saying deep state.
17: Deep state,
19: James Comey. I'm tired of saying James Comey. Because these things, you feel like it should be gone. But I want to replay what we led this week with. This is a bite from James Comey on Meet the Press. And what his kind of call to action to people that work in government, that work in the DOJ, work in the FBI. Here is what he had to say to them. Bite one.
5: If you're bragging about forcing out career prosecutors and agents because the president doesn't like a lawful investigation they conducted, something is seriously broken at the top. But I have great confidence in the people down below who are just trying to hang on. And I'm urging them, hang on 2.5 years and then we can rebuild these institutions. But we need good people in those roles. America does.
19: And I feel like this former DOJ employee is the type of person that James Comey was addressing there, Jordan, trying to say, just wait 2 more years and we can change everything that this administration has done to our DOJ and FBI. In reality, as you mentioned, this was an attorney. This was a managing assistant U.S. attorney in Florida that should have known better about what she was doing, yeah. But she was stealing government documents.
4: They think they are, they hear these messages from their heroes like Jim Comey, and they think, like him, they can somehow get away with it. And unfortunately, they may not be as cunning or as, how he tried to have other people leak things and all those kind of issues. These individuals, I mean, are just stealing documents off computers. I mean, you know, documents that should not have ever seen the light of day. And they knew that. But they think they're doing the right thing and they're trying to make it political. And I think they're trying to send a political signal to their leaders that, yes, when there's a political change, you know, I'm the person who is willing to go to bat. I'm willing to make the hard decision. I don't know if they realize that they're going to end up in jail likely because of what they've done. I mean, this involves the president of the United States and an investigation that had to be closed because presidents of the United States cannot be criminally investigated or charged with a crime. And so these documents and this report never should have seen the light of day. It wasn't even necessarily finalized. We don't know. And so again, he puts out those messages and people go to jail. Remember, Lois Lerner did the same thing. She thought she was getting messages from President Obama and the Obama team to take these actions against, because members of Congress were telling the IRS to do that. So she went and directly violated the law by targeting only groups with a specific viewpoint, thinking that it would help her get a better position that was politically appointed in the administration, that she would get better job or a longer term job. It could be really impress the, as she called it, the political appointees and the Obama Biden team. Those people have all gotten in trouble and lost their careers. In this case, may go to jail because they are taking those messages to heart and really doing what those leaders are saying. What those members of Congress said to do to those groups when it came to the Tea Party and conservative groups, and what Comey talks about when it comes to Donald Trump. It's like it normal rules, normal laws don't exist if it's Donald Trump's documents that shouldn't be released.
19: And once again, this individual faces, I believe, up to 20 years in prison. This was someone who had a career at the DOJ, 62 years old, and she could be facing 20 years in prison, which is close to the rest of your life in prison because of these actions. But Logan, I wonder this. Do you think that she was thinking of old time movies where people would break out of jail and they would smuggle a file in a cake? like a file to get out of jail.
17: Yeah, yeah.
19: She was smuggling out of the DOJ a file, computer file, in a cake recipe.
17: She's not very young.
19: I think there's some humor to the method here, maybe. Like, oh, this is clever.
17: Yeah.
19: I think this will be funny in hindsight.
17: Maybe so.
19: I don't know.
17: I feel like it's just someone who was like, hey, what are they not going to search? Let's be real sneaky. a 60-something-year-old woman?
19: Yes.
17: Right?
19: Yeah.
17: Of course she's going to have some cake recipes on her hard drive.
19: See, that's why I think people would be like, if they're concerned something was taken, they're like, well, while I'm here, while I'm looking at these files that have been sent out, I'm going to check in on the chocolate cake.
17: Yeah, recipe. Lemon pound cake style.
19: Just see what's going on.
17: Yeah, right,
19: exactly.
17: If while you're there, you got to look at the cake and see what's going on. With that, phone lines are open for you at 1-800-684-3110. I want to hear from you today. And look, there is a way you can get involved in this as well. Help us defeat this right now. Help us stop these people who are inside. I don't like saying the deep state, but that's what they put on the script, Will, a bunch of times. You can take action with us. 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ACLJ.org/sign. That's ACLJ.org/sign. Or scan the QR code that you see on the screen right now. We have three lines open right now for you to call in. 1-800-684-3110. Rochelle and Neil, stay on hold. I'm going to take your calls, some of them in the next segment. Of course, we're going to continue on. Then we're going to hear from Jeff Balaban from ACLJ Jerusalem coming up in the second half. We'll be right back.
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17: Now it's a little bit out in the open, Will. These conversations where you have just the ideas of how can we get involved? We got to rig the system. We got to change the way things run. We got to not only redistrict this map. How about we add to the Supreme Court? How about we add some restrictions to the Supreme Court? How about we add D.C. and Puerto Rico as a state? You know, these are all strategic moves. And they, look, again, maybe you can give it to her a little bit, Kamala Harris, and say, you know what? She's being honest. She's saying what she thinks needs to get done. She said this was a no by bad ideas call. And in that, built off of it and said, look, and thing is, a lot of these are old ideas, if you will. They're not necessarily new ideas. These are old ideas that most of the American people on both sides have shut down because they go, you know what? There is a difference between playing dirty and still playing fair a little bit. And of course, there is at the end of the day, changing the Constitution to fit what you think could happen. And we were talking about election integrity this week. And we have that petition you can sign joint for election integrity. This is what we're talking about. Because, look, I see some of you in the comments going, well, right now, shouldn't we be doing this? Shouldn't we be expanding the courts? Then it just becomes this endless cycle.
19: Right. And once again, that's just something that we have been against for a long time. The fact as well that she goes through this entire list, starting off with the Electoral College, the way that you are elected president, something she failed to do recently, saying, hey, I didn't win, so we got to have a conversation about changing this. That is principally from the Constitution of the United States. That is how the president is elected. And you even see, though, this isn't a hypothetical of her saying, let's have this conversation. You see that states are trying to do an end run around the Constitution currently. There's a popular vote interstate pact that has been going on for years, and they just added another state, Virginia, because they had the new Democrat governor. Their entire goal is they're saying we are going to come together and decide how we send our electoral college votes based off of, if we get enough, the popular vote. We're going to completely disenfranchise our entire state, how they vote, and say, we're going to look at the entire country if we can get enough. If they can get 270 electoral college votes, and they're over 200, folks, they're going to completely subvert the Constitution. That is happening in real time. It's not talked about enough.
17: And it's not, like I said, behind closed doors.
19: Right.
17: This is all happening out and about.
19: That the state legislatures, especially in blue states or purple states are pushing forward. It gets signed and they add their name to this list. It continues to grow. That's a top priority for Kamala Harris and her no bad ideas. This entire discussion isn't shocking because we know it's how they operate, but it is shocking how brazenly and openly they're saying, listen, we can't win. Her entire book was an excuse because it was like, I didn't have enough time to win. Now she's trying to show herself as the leader of the party again. She clearly wants to run for president again. A lot of people are having these type calls because of the midterms and saying, listen, we know our ideas aren't going to get us elected. It's always an excuse. Maybe you should self-examine. Maybe you should realize all of the things that you were pushing for are why you were not elected president. Instead, it's like, clearly it's not us. Clearly it's the Constitution that's the problem. Clearly it's the rules of the game. Clearly we need to have multi-member districts. That's where in a state you're represented by a few people. You're trying to completely change the fabric of what the

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2: Trying to secure more votes to continue themselves in power. It has nothing to do with the American people. The betterment of the American people has to do with keeping their jobs and keep money flowing in to their prospective parties.
3: Well, and once again, she led off calling this a no bad idea brainstorm, and talked about talking about expanding the Supreme Court. Here's how far we are from a world where the Democrat Party still focused on the Constitution and respected the tradition of the United States. This is from not too long ago, with someone that is a hero of the left. This is with Ruth Bader Ginsburg. And here is the kind of idea she thought expanding the Supreme Court was. Bite 21.
4: What does concern you? If you're not worried about the term limits, what are you worried about?
5: Well, what was the other? You mentioned
4: changing the number of justices.
5: Oh, yes, yes. There is no fixed number in the Constitution. So this court has had as few as 5, as many as 10. 9 seems to be a good number, and it's been that way for a long time. I have heard that there are some people on the Democratic side who would like to increase the number of judges. I think that was a bad idea when President Franklin Delano Roosevelt tried to pack the court.
3: So right there, one of the heroes of the left, Ruth Bader Ginsburg, the late justice on the Supreme Court, calling it explicitly a bad idea when Franklin Delano Roosevelt tried to pack the court. Now, I know that most of our audience does not
2: remember that time,
3: or even love the philosophy and jurisprudence of Ruth Bader Ginsburg. But she was speaking truth about this. Even yes,
2: well, she was wildly respected. Even amongst people
3: they
2: who
3: can
2: didn't
3: change
2: agree with
3: the
2: her.
3: Number legislative of people on the Supreme Court. But even there, showing the wisdom of this is the number we need to be at. It's a bad idea to make the court political by just expanding it to get what you want. So when you have this complete difference in that interview,
2: it would no
3: with
2: longer
3: NPR
2: be a branch of an independent branch. It would just be
3: exactly
2: another way the current administration can get something through, get something done. You just take the Supreme Court, and if each time you can wipe it clean and add in your 9 justices or 10 justices or 20 justices or 4, you know, it doesn't matter what that number is. If it becomes just another arm of the administration, I want you to go to ACLJ.org. I want you to see what you can do. Not only can you see all the incredible free content, remember, the ACLJ provides all of our content, our media side and our legal work, by the way. If you need a lawyer, and it's within our scope, all of it is without a dollar being spent from you. No paywalls here at the ACLJ. That is only because people like you support the work. So while you're there and you're signing a petition, you're getting involved, you're reading all the great articles, if you could throw a few bucks by, that would really, really help us out. We'll be back. This is the shortest break. Barely enough just to take a breath. Less than a minute. We'll be right back.
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7: The U.S. military has carried out what it's calling self-defense strikes against Iranian missile launch sites and naval assets near the Strait of Hormuz. This, according to U.S. Central Command. CENTCOM spokesperson Timothy Hawkins telling CNN the action was taken to protect U.S. personnel from imminent threats posed by Iranian forces. Memorial Day drivers no doubt getting sticker shock at the pump, but there might be some relief on the way. Gas prices currently sitting at a 4-year high with a national average at $4.50 a gallon. But President Trump's announcement about a possible deal with Iran has sent oil prices dropping. They hit 2-week lows today with news about ongoing U.S.-Iran negotiations. All eyes on the political world tomorrow will be fixed in Texas. Voters will head to the polls in the Republican primary runoff for U.S. Senate between incumbent Senator John Cornyn and State Attorney General Ken Paxton. Paxton is backed by President Trump. I'm Jim Root.
8: A slight chance of an early gusty shower or weak thunderstorm here around the metro area. Otherwise, cloudy tomorrow.

0: Mostly cloudy and staying rather warm through this Monday night. We'll be looking at lows mid and upper 50s. Tuesday to Wednesday, a little bit cooler in part due to cloud cover and increasing shower and thunderstorm chances. Scattered showers and storms likely Tuesday and Wednesday with high temperatures near 80, lows mid 50s. I'm meteorologist Mark Huer.
1: Current temperature
2: 75 degrees.
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4: Welcome to Sekulow. It's Friday. We're kicking off what is, for a lot of people, a holiday weekend, if you will, as Memorial Day will be celebrated on Monday. A really good way to start our 250th celebration of America, I think, is to remember those who gave the ultimate sacrifice and died while serving our nation. Of course, Memorial Day on Monday. For a lot of people, we know you're going to have the day off. A lot of people will be, kind of kicking off summer that way. But I think it's a good reminder, again, as we head into a summer, really celebrating America, that this is a proper way to kind of kick off your, if you want to say, celebrations by remembering those who, again, paid that ultimate price for our freedoms and for our safety here in America.
5: That's right, Logan. And as I think we reflect on this, not just remembering those that have given that ultimate sacrifice, but also just the foundations of this country itself.
4: Sure.
5: This is a good time. I encourage you, read the Declaration of Independence as many times as you can this year, but start now if you haven't yet, because we've heard already the way the media will try to spin things. They were trying to push back on Speaker of the House Mike Johnson for just quoting the Declaration of Independence. We've strayed so far in so many areas of this country from the foundations that the founders really believed and wanted to happen, and the way that we could thrive as a country, that I think as much as we can, getting back to that, it's an important thing.
4: You know, and to pivot to what we're talking about a bit today, as we were going off the air yesterday, there was a big press conference that was happening in Minnesota about specifically the fraud scandal that has really rocked the country in general. But the details of what's coming out of these investigations. And remember, it is very easy. I know a lot of you say nothing ever gets done. There's, you know, we move on. I always say the media does move on very quickly, and we forget about these topics that become a dominant news story every day. But we've seen out of the Trump administration, and now we say, we saw that after, you know, there was RFK Jr. there. There was Dr. Oz there. A lot of people involved directly. They are still working on these cases, and it is bigger than I think anyone could imagine.
5: That's right. And as they continue to prosecute these cases, it not only is going to put an end to those individuals committing this fraud, but hopefully serve as a deterrent to those that continue or think, maybe I should defraud the United States. Yesterday, it was announced 15 individuals had been indicted for over $90 million in alleged healthcare fraud. It was a scheme in Minnesota, and it saw even things like $40 million worth of fraud that was targeted to programs that were supposed to help children and families with autism. So not only did they steal from the taxpayers, but that money wasn't going to families that needed it and could use right. that to help live and thrive in America. They were stealing that from children that need it.
4: Yeah, don't think of this as some sort of like Robin Hood scenario where, you know, there's fraud happening, but maybe that's good because the government is doing, you know. No, these are people who were going after specifically people that needed this money, diverting it to places it should not be going, and doing it to the tune of millions and millions and millions of dollars. When we get back, we are also going to give you a bit of a recap of all the incredible work that we have been doing, all of the great segments that we've had over the last week, so you're not going to want to miss that. That is here, again, on ACLJ.org, on YouTube, Rumble, however you get your podcast. 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And I want to get you involved. You know, yesterday we talked about Jack Smith. We talked about, you know, the deep state. Well, I know, you know, I don't really like saying that anymore. I like to find, you know, phrases that are new and fresh. But I feel like we're on repeat when we hear Jack Smith, deep state, James Comey. 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
5: Welcome back to Seculo. Will Haynes here. I'm joined now by Rick Grinnell. And Rick, I want to play this for you. It's something that is now I've been talking about for 37 minutes, but I can't get over it. This is Katie Turr on MS Now, hosting her show, talking about what the Speaker of the House, Mike Johnson, had said at the Rededicate 250 event, where he was talking about and quoting the Declaration of Independence. But this is bite two. I want to play it for you and then get into some discussion about this.
8: What about this passage from Mike Johnson declaring that our rights do not derive from government? They come from you, our Creator and Heavenly Father. Is this him putting God over the Declaration of Independence? McKay?
9: Well, you know, I actually think that idea is not wholly uncommon. I mean, the idea that we have certain inalienable rights that come from God can be read in a fairly benign way.
5: Rick, you hear Katie Turr questioning if Mike Johnson's putting God over the Declaration of Independence, as if the Declaration of Independence itself didn't put God over it. But then McKay Coppins trying to spin as desperately as he can that it's not an uncommon idea, but you can read it benignly. I know it's MS Now. It shouldn't be unexpected, but I mean, is this really the mindset of the American left right now?
10: Well, look, I think that this just shows how out of touch they are. They are coastal elites. And as someone who lives in Los Angeles on the coast, I have to say they've even lost most of the coastal elites at this point, because I know a lot of coastal elites who are Christians who would absolutely say, of course, God is above the U.S. Constitution. I mean, this is not a radical idea. This is a pretty normal idea. Our founding fathers were men of God, and they expected people to live according to Christian principles. And I understand that our country is welcoming of others. I'm at the forefront of welcoming all people to the United States who go through the process legally, and there is no test. You don't have to be a Christian to be an American. Of course not. But there is no running from the fact that our forefathers were absolutely committed Christians who understood that God was in control. And this is not debatable, and I hope that the left melts down over this. I hope that the New York Times comes and starts attacking over this, because they will lose. I would love this fight because politically it will benefit my party.
5: Well, and Rick, I think that's what's kind of disturbing about it is that, one, we know that this similar sentiment was stated by Senator Kaine in a hearing last September, where he was shocked that someone that was not a nominee before his committee had said basically just what's in the Declaration of Independence. This is the same party that is promoting No Kings rallies everywhere, forgetting that if it weren't for the Declaration of Independence removing the authority from the king and saying, hey, no, these rights, one, they're self-evident, pretty obvious here, we have these rights, but also that it doesn't come from government, it's just protected by government, that they're actually arguing the point of kings when they try to say government has the supreme and final word on the rights of the people. But right now, you even see, you mentioned you're from California, there's a fight going right now for the mayor of LA, where someone who is pushing back on this notion of the government controlling everything, because when they do, they mess it up. You see Spencer Pratt rising in awareness, has a very clever campaign that he's running, which seems to be a very shoestring campaign, but he's making sense because he's pushing back on what has been so long of government supremacy within the California system. But you also couple that with seeing that Harmeet Dhillon at the DOJ has charged someone, come to a plea agreement with someone who was doing the type of election fraud that we all say is happening in places like California. But the left says if you point that out, you're dangerous to democracy. This individual was paying people to register to vote. It's illegal to do that. So when you look at California, is it kind of the petri dish or the microcosm that tells us the way that these fights are going to kind of spread out across the country?
10: Look, let me give you another analogy. This is the tip of the iceberg in California. We've been saying for years that our voter rolls are a mess, and they become messier when you don't allow there to be voter ID. When you ban voter ID, you're encouraging this behavior. And so we're going to have voter ID on the ballot in November in California. And I hope that this is the prime example. But let me also be clear to my friends on the left. This is not a one-off. This is a finally someone is looking at the problem situation, because we haven't had the media focus on this issue. We haven't had prosecutors, law enforcement officials. No one has been looking at this, but Billy Asaley, who is the U.S. attorney in L.A., is, I think, arguably the best U.S. attorney that the country has. He has gone after the homeless scam money. He's now going after this election voter roll fraud. We've known it's been there. I mean, we have a massive voter roll problem. California has been sued and lost multiple times because they don't clean up their voter rolls. And then when you put on top of that, not cleaning up your voter rolls and not requiring proper identification or checks and balances, you literally create a system where people cheat. And I'm sorry to be that blunt, but this is so obvious in California, and more people should be prosecuted. This is just the tip of the iceberg.
5: Well, and even you bring that up, this individual that that has now come to a plea deal with the federal government, but her entire job was a signature collector for ballot initiatives. We have seen how many times some ballot initiatives that the polling of California would tell you, even the Democrats in the state may not agree with. You even think about this latest thing, the redistricting, where the people of California spoke. They wanted an independent commission. Whether or not it was fully independent, that's another argument for another day. But then all of a sudden, they were so quickly able to get these ballot initiatives. I think you start to peel back the layers, as you say, and you see that it is just the tip of the iceberg. That is how they are able to ram through these things so quickly and maybe against the will of even the people that support the party in power there.
10: Look, a couple of things that are unique to California in that Sacramento is controlled by the Democrats with a supermajority. They don't need to listen to Republicans. They have a supermajority. They can ram through everything. There's no checks on the system. Gavin has benefited from that. It's gotten crazier and crazier because it's really ruled by the woke left. You combine that with, you know, the San Jose Mercury News and the LA Times being more woke than our politicians. And you really have a system where there is no checks and the media are lazy and allowing this to happen. And so, that's the perfect storm to have unchecked politicians going off the deep end and having fraud, massive fraud, corruption where people's friends are getting, unqualified friends are getting contracts. You have out of control, individuals who want to win elections, start stealing elections with fake votes. This is all what's happening in California, and we have to be able to recognize the problem and fight back. And I do think that someone like Spencer Pratt, who's not a Republican, who is just a frustrated, citizen of Los Angeles, watching the chaos, he's really making inroads with the Hollywood crowd, and obviously, Los Angeles is a city that is controlled by entertainment and Hollywood. Everybody works in the industry.
5: Rick, thank you so much for joining us today. And we are obviously going to be keeping an eye on what happens in California. But we're going to get back to this topic that we started with in the next segment, folks. So I have one line open. Give me a call, 1-800-684-3110. I'm going to try to get to all of you. I hope to play that video on the National Archives as well. If I don't, we'll play it soon. You'll see it a lot in lots of different variations of it as we go into this celebration. What should be a unifying celebration, what should be everyone maybe picking up a copy of our founding documents and reading them. Man, that's a good thing. You know, maybe we should start an initiative as well. We do see great things of this rededication 250. We see the reading the Bible. But also, I think people should just maybe read the founding documents, where we started, and also how far we've drifted from that with some politicians. We'll be right back with more on Seculo.
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5: Welcome back to Sekulow. Final segment of the broadcast. This show has flown by today, but I want to get straight to your phone calls. Try to get through all of them if I can, because the lines are full right now, but I think some will open up here in a second. Let's go to Ann from Pennsylvania, who's an ACLJ champion, calling on line 3. Ann, you're on Sekulow.
14: Well, thank you so much. Thank you for that very, very brilliant analysis. You were preaching. Keep on preaching, dude. You are the best. You guys at ACLJ are the best. I'm not going to stop saying it. Okay. So, you know what? This Katie is absurd. Her comment is completely absurd because she's speaking as if the Declaration of Independence in and of itself already doesn't declare that our rights come from God. So she, what the left is going through, I truly believe, is an exorcism. There is a spiritual exorcism taking place with the left because they have always denied our rights. And our rights absolutely come from God. And I could go on about that, but one more quick thing. I want to let people know, once and for all, the separation of church and state is not in the United States Constitution. It is in a letter from Thomas Jefferson to the Danbury Baptist Church promising that the government shall not infringe on the rights of Christianity. And one more quick point. And also declaring that we do not have an establishment of religion. Well, we don't. As we can see, there is no establishment of religion, because even though our country is founded on Judeo-Christian principles, other religions have freely practiced in this country. So the left is just completely inside out, on one side, the evil side, and they've shown it for years, and they have been assaulting Christians and Jews and so many other entities in so many different ways for so many years. And it's because of the ACLJ that I am so grateful. I am so, so grateful.
5: And thank you so much for your kind words and your support, more than anything, as an ACLJ champion. What we couldn't do this broadcast, we couldn't do any of the legal work without champions like you, with single one-time donors as well. Champions are monthly donors on a recurring basis. You said it, you forget it, you don't have to worry about it, but you know that you are contributing to this fight. Because, as Ann even said, the letter to the Danbury Baptists, everything was trying to protect people of faith from the government. The wall of separation line was about saying, hey, because of our founding documents, you don't have to worry about government corrupting the church like they saw in England, the Church of England. Everything was within that context of pushing back against what the monarchy had done, where the state was a deity, where it was supreme. That is the foundation of this country. And I have a feeling we're going to hear a lot more like this, as for once, some people are reading the Declaration of Independence again in this 250th anniversary year. Let's go on. I'm going to keep taking phone calls here. Marion from Texas, also an ACLJ champion on line two. You're on Seculo.
15: Thank you very much for taking my call. And I just wanted to point out that any nation that follows the Bible and the rules of God, they've always been successful. And the ones that don't follow the rules of God, and that's the majority of people in the world, they come up with failure. And just one quick example about that, the French Revolution and the American Revolution started about the same time. The French decided that they didn't want any royalty. They started beheading all those people, and the people that knew how to run ships and everything, they killed all the people that had access to, like, sending ships out into the sea and stuff like that. And eventually they didn't have any power to do anything. In the United States, the Constitution, almost every one of the 13 colonies that came, they had to tell the British government why they wanted to form a colony over here. And almost without exception, it was to further the cause and gospel of Jesus Christ. So that was right before they even declared the, you know, independence and stuff. So this nation has been ruled by people who love the Lord, and that's the reason we have become the most powerful nation in the world, is because we follow the rules of God, and hopefully we'll continue to do so. So that's my comment.
5: Thank you, Marion, for calling in, and thank you for being an ACLJ champion as well. We couldn't do this work without champions like you and like Ann, who called in earlier. I want to keep on with trying to get more phone calls in. Let's go to Jerry on line one from Tennessee. Jerry, you're on Seculo.
16: Hey, Will, you're doing a great job today.
5: I appreciate
16: it. It's hard when you're by yourself, but you're doing a great job.
5: Well, I have to thank our special producer today, Katie Turr, who gave me such a wonderful thing to kind of launch into today. So a little bit easier than normal being by myself today.
16: Absolutely. She sure did. You know, you hear something like what Katie Turr says there, or some of these other mainstream media folks, or a lot of our politicians, and you want to laugh because it's proves that they're ignorant of history at the very least. But on top of that, really, when you get down to it, it shows that they are trying to deny the fact that there is a creator. Obviously, many of them don't believe in Christ, but let's go beyond that. They don't want to believe in a creator or a designer who has designed us for a specific purpose. And therefore, they are fighting against that. Why are they fighting against that? They would prefer that they, whoever this is, the left, the elitists, they would like to rule to tell us what we can or cannot do. If there is a designer, then they would be convicted and would have to follow the ways of that designer, that God who gave us these rights. And so that conviction is what causes them to run the opposite direction.
5: I agree with you 100%, Jerry. We're going to, I'm cutting you off because I want to get to a couple more phone calls here at the end, but I agree. And when you see how afraid people are of truth, truth scares people because it's uncomfortable. It's uncomfortable that they aren't the supreme being in their life. They are trying to create a God in their image, and that God is government. That is what they want. They don't want the fact that they are created in the image of a creator who endowed them with rights. Catherine from Ohio, I think you're going to be our last caller of the day. I'm sorry, Leslie. Thank you so much for calling in. Try back tomorrow. But Catherine, you're on Seculo. Go ahead.
17: I just want to say, says you're endowed by your creator on able rights, like liberty and true happiness. This is referring to a higher power, a God of love and kindness that, you know, does nothing to cause harm. Emphasizes the higher power of God of love and kindness. That's what a lot of people need to understand.
5: Catherine, thank you so much for calling in. Final call of the day. Once again, when we look at everything that we've discussed today, even the words, that's what I keep going back to in the Declaration of Independence, that the truths are self-evident. It shouldn't have to be profound, what they're saying. But it was. It was a revolutionary idea. And it shows that it's still a revolutionary idea. Because those that are the elites, that get status, that get eyeballs, even though sometimes that declines and declines when you're MS Now, they don't want the truth. So they try and throw pejorative terms like Christian nationalist. It's concerning in this context 250 years later. Don't fall for it. Keep watching Seculo. Keep supporting the ACLJ at aclj.org. And if you're new to this broadcast, subscribe to us on YouTube, on Rumble, wherever you get your podcast. We'll talk to you tomorrow.
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21: President Trump says negotiations with Iran are moving in the right direction. In a Truth Social post this morning, the president said it'll only be a great deal for all or no deal at all. Meantime, the U.S. military has carried out what it's calling self-defense strikes against Iranian missile launch sites and naval assets near the Strait of Hormuz. This according to U.S. Central Command. CENTCOM spokesperson Timothy Hawkins is telling CNN that the action was taken to protect U.S. personnel from imminent threats posed by Iranian forces. He says the strikes targeted missile positions as well as Iranian boats attempting to lay naval mines in the area. Hawkins adding that the U.S. forces are defending their troops while exercising restraint during the ongoing ceasefire. Earlier today, the president was at Arlington National Cemetery, honoring those who gave the ultimate sacrifice for the country.
22: 400,000 souls rest on these grounds, these beautiful grounds, in the sacred soil.
21: And before those comments, the president took part in a wreath-laying ceremony at the Tomb of the Unknown Soldier. Trump honoring specifically today as well the 13 soldiers killed in the war with Iran. President Trump approving a federal emergency declaration request for Southern California over an ongoing toxic chemical leak. The leak detected Thursday in a massive tank at the GKN Aerospace facility in Orange County, which prompted thousands of evacuation orders over fears it would explode. While firefighters no longer fear a large explosion, the tank continues to pose a significant public safety threat. The declaration will free up federal funding and resources to respond to the ongoing crisis. I'm Jim Roop.
0: be a slight chance of an early gusty shower or weak thunderstorm here around the metro area. Otherwise, cloudy to mostly cloudy and staying rather warm through this Monday night. We'll be looking at lows mid and upper 50s. Tuesday to Wednesday, a little bit cooler in part due to cloud cover and increasing shower and thunderstorm chances. Scattered showers and storms likely Tuesday and Wednesday with high temperatures near 80, lows mid 50s. I'm meteorologist Mark Huer.
18: Current temperature
2: 75 degrees.
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4: President Trump says negotiations with Iran are moving in the right direction. In a Truth Social post, he said it'll only be a great deal for all or no deal at all. Earlier today, he was honoring those who gave the ultimate sacrifice for the country this Memorial Day.
5: 400,000 souls rest on these grounds, these beautiful grounds, in the sacred soil.
4: Before speaking at Arlington National Cemetery, he took part in a wreath-laying ceremony at the Tomb of the Unknown Soldier. A long Memorial Day weekend coming to a close. Travelers are heading home. TSA urging airline passengers to be ready at airport security to keep things moving smoothly. Roughly 45 million Americans got away this weekend. And President Trump's approving a federal emergency declaration request for Southern California over an ongoing toxic chemical leak. The leak was detected Thursday at a massive tank at the GKN Aerospace facility in Orange County. I'm Jim.
6: A slight chance of an early gusty shower or weak thunderstorm here around the metro area. Otherwise, cloudy to mostly cloudy and staying rather warm through this Monday night. We'll be looking at lows mid and upper 50s. Tuesday to Wednesday, a little bit cooler in part due to cloud cover and increasing shower and thunderstorm chances. Scattered showers and storms likely Tuesday and Wednesday with high temperatures near 80, lows mid 50s. I'm meteorologist Mark Heuer.
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3: 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Update.
4: On this Memorial Day, President Trump honored fallen members of the military by laying a wreath on the tomb of the unknown soldier at Arlington National Cemetery, and a few comments in tribute of those who paid the ultimate price in protection of freedom.
5: From coast to coast, from proud cities to humble towns, and from heartland fields, from every race and religion, they came because they could not bear the thought that the nation they love so much might ask for heroes and hear no answer.
4: Meantime, the president says negotiations with Iran are moving in the right direction. In a Truth Social post this morning, he said it will only be a great deal for all or no deal at all. And Pope Leo's guidance on preserving human dignity in the face of artificial intelligence is out in the form of his first major theological document. He released a lengthy encyclical today alongside one of the co-founders of Anthropic, warning that technology like AI is fueling global conflicts. I'm Jim Root.
6: A slight chance of an early gusty shower or weak thunderstorm here around the metro area. Otherwise, cloudy to mostly cloudy and staying rather warm through this Monday night. We'll be looking at lows mid and upper 50s. Tuesday to Wednesday, a little bit cooler in part due to cloud cover and increasing shower and thunderstorm chances. Scattered showers and storms likely Tuesday and Wednesday with high temperatures near 80, lows mid 50s. I'm meteorologist Mark Huer.
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2: Will only be a great deal for all or no deal at all. He went on to say that if a deal is not reached, then we will, quote, be back to the battlefront and shooting, but bigger and stronger than ever before, end quote. Police are warning about the return of a scam. We've heard it before. It is called the grandparent scam. It's an attempt to con elderly people out of their savings by getting them to think one of their grandchildren's in trouble. I'm Jim Roop.
3: A slight chance of an early gusty shower or weak thunderstorm here around the metro area. Otherwise, cloudy to mostly cloudy and staying rather warm through this Monday night. We'll be looking at lows mid and upper 50s. Tuesday to Wednesday, a little bit cooler in part due to cloud cover and increasing shower and thunderstorm chances. Scattered showers and storms likely Tuesday and Wednesday with high temperatures near 80, lows mid 50s. I'm meteorologist Mark Heuer.
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0: to get back in the saddle again. What do you say? Let's roll into Tuesday. Almost said Monday. Kind of feels like a Monday as we close out Memorial Day weekend. So, how we doing? Everybody have a good weekend? Safely back to the home 20? I know there's some stragglers out there. A number of folks actually wait till Tuesday to head back to the home 20. Because by Memorial Day afternoon, the interstates are packed and stacked. Everybody at the same time trying to get home from their respective weekend destinations. But here we find ourselves tucked away inside the secret bunker, Southwest Ohio, live from the Hot Shot Secret Studios. Indeed it is, the Steve Summers Overnight Drive. So a pretty soggy weekend, a lot of rain Friday, Saturday, Sunday. Yeah, we didn't manage to salvage pretty much a rain-free Monday, Memorial Day direct in this part of the country. But a lot of people saw a lot of rain. Memorial Day weekend, as we look at our travelers' weather. Indeed, it will be remembered as an unusually chilly, wet one, especially for folks in the Northeast. Yeah, finally, as the rain becomes a bit less frequent, many wondering, when's the warmer weather going to be back? According to AccuWeather, you won't have to wait too long here. Yeah, the holiday weekend started off as actually one of the coldest days on record for late May. Yeah, that cooler, wetter weather might be beneficial for the ground and the grass. It wasn't for anybody trying to get outside. Signs of change were already afoot Sunday. High pressure beginning to build into parts of the Midwest. Drier air mixing in, allowing more areas to dry out finally. Over much of the interior northeast on into Monday evening. There's better news ahead for today, a.k.a. Tuesday and beyond, as a more sustained pattern of warmer, drier weather finally arrives for many folks. Temperatures edging closer to average following Memorial Day for many in the northeast. So a welcome sight after having practically a no transition from early spring cool to midsummer warmth last week. Historical averages there in the Northeast for late May typically range from the upper 60s in New England, mid-70s from around New York City, southward and westward. Following temperatures stuck in the 50s for many for much of the holiday weekend, the mercury may knock on the door of 80 for some by the time we get toward midweek here. Afternoon high temperatures in Philadelphia will be near 80, both Tuesday and Wednesday. We'll see an uptick in atmospheric moisture, so higher humidity levels and a more uncomfortable feeling after that chilly holiday weekend. Heat indices will be running in the middle 80s. Despite the more uncomfortable conditions ahead, which will force many to turn the AC back on after likely having to use the furnace over the weekend. It's not going to warm up as much as we saw last week. Now, we're not going to see those upper 90s, but the drier weather will allow many homeowners to catch up on some of your outdoor work, as the grass may have suddenly grown a few inches after 1 to 3 inches of rain that fell over the holiday weekend from the Ohio Valley on up into southern New England. The drier pattern this week will help for outdoor projects, lawn mowing that was delayed maybe to the heat last week, and then the rainy cooler weather. The dry weather will not be an equal opportunity, however. Rain may kind of linger a bit longer in the mid-Atlantic, especially to the south of the Pennsylvania-Maryland border, maybe as late as Wednesday. There can also be a few isolated showers in the northeast as some atmospheric energy intrudes on that area of high pressure. But with the pools, the beaches, the water parks essentially now open for the season, a lot of folks are seeking some warmer, sustained warmth. Unfortunately, it'll be, well, two steps forward and one step back beginning later this week. There's going to be another front passing through, bringing a cool down to the region by Thursday and especially Friday, with lower humidity levels as well. By then, temperatures that were in the upper 70s or even the 80s early in the week, they'll be replaced by readings back in the 60s and lower 70s. It's just a very slow transition, trying to get towards summertime, but we're technically just around the corner here, just a few weeks away. Summer will officially arrive. Many consider the Memorial Day weekend kind of the unofficial kickoff of summer. Meanwhile, elsewhere around the country, we've got a stalled frontal system that's going to be triggering repeated rounds of heavy rain and additional thunderstorms in portions of Texas, Oklahoma, also Florida, Georgia, the Carolinas, here for the final week of May. That front drifting southward is going to stall across the south this week as waves of low pressure track along that front. This kind of setup is going to produce widespread showers and thunderstorms capable of dumping anywhere from 2 to 8 inches of rain across a rather broad area. Some localized higher totals, rainfall amounts could approach 12 inches, according to AccuWeather. Obviously, flooding will be a concern. Repeated rounds over the same locations could quickly overwhelm drainage systems and trigger flash flooding. Because much of the region is dealing with conditions ranging from abnormally dry to exceptional drought, many will be seeing some much-needed relief for agriculture and water supplies. Some storms may merge into torrential downpours, though, as moisture from the Gulf, the Caribbean, and the Atlantic all get pulled northward. In areas where the heaviest rain persists, the risk of urban flooding and flash flooding along small streams and low-lying areas will indeed increase, regardless of those drought conditions. Some major metro areas will see the risk for travel delays and flash flooding. That's going to include Atlanta, New Orleans, Mobile, and Birmingham, Alabama. Embedded with the drenching downpours will also be some locally gusty and possibly severe thunderstorms. Some storms later today, here as we roll into Tuesday, stretching from eastern New Mexico to western and southern Texas, could bring some damaging hail and some stronger winds. As I look at the current radar scene, we do have that line. The westernmost portions of Texas and a line of showers and a few thunderstorms right on up from south to north through pretty much all of eastern New Mexico. That's going to be pushing over into western Texas. We see a lot of spotty showers, light rain for the most part, in the Four Corners region. There's a cluster of thunderstorms, north-central and northeastern Nebraska. A few of those have been prompting severe thunderstorm warnings. Looking over toward the eastern portions of the country, spotty shower activity kind of sandwiched in between Memphis and Nashville, Tennessee there, on down into northwest portions of Alabama. Another cluster of showers and thunderstorms right along the Georgia-Alabama line through much of eastern Alabama, western Georgia, on down into the panhandle of Florida. Still some lingering showers over western North Carolina up into southern and central portions of Virginia. Northeast looking pretty high and dry as we get a new day underway. What a weekend it was, of course, a weekend where we remember those who made the ultimate sacrifice defending the freedoms we so much enjoy in this country. In the racing community, across all spectrums. It was a weekend of remembering those fallen soldiers. It's also a weekend of remembrance of Kyle Busch, who suddenly, unexpectedly passed away, obviously last week at 41 years old. The official prognosis had come back over the weekend. He died of, it was pneumonia that went into sepsis. So what do they call it? Septic shock, I guess. Sepsis is when the infection gets in your blood. And obviously can be deadly. Can't help but wonder maybe if he had maybe like walking pneumonia. He had been kind of complaining about the cough. It was more or less the sinus thing that had been bugging him for a few weeks. But obviously that had gone down into his respiratory system. But the official prognosis. Round the country, it is 844-844-3388. As we get a new day underway, the Steve Summers Overnight Drive.
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0: backyard, waving all five right out of the box here as we close out the holiday weekend. Jeffrey's on board, Southern Florida. Morning, Steve, the overnight family. Shorty, I guess it's back to the old grind. I-95 southbound, Brunswick, Georgia. 82 degrees at this hour. Indeed, it's Orlando turnaround number one. Boy, those weekends sure do go by quickly, don't they? Even the extended weekends, in the blink of an eye. Hello, Marianne. Morning, Steve, and the overnight family. Hope everyone enjoyed their Memorial Day weekend. Sneakers, check it in. Welcome back, Steve. And Hot Shot Secret. Hello to the Guardian of Chaos. Morning, Steve. 61 degrees, mostly clear. Warm into the upper 70s today here in the Nutmeg State. Everybody stay safe. As always, thank you to our military and our veterans. God bless all. Hello, Michael. What's up, people? James here in Woodstock, Georgia. We picked up over 4 inches of rain this past weekend. And, yeah, more on the way this week. So the drought conditions are definitely being erased incrementally. Brad checking in from the Mile High City, 67 degrees with partly cloudy skies. Went down to Florida to see my parents. It was my mom's 70th birthday. Dad's 70th was in March, so I was able to celebrate both their birthdays with them. Nice to have some family time. Either way, I hope everyone had a great Memorial Day weekend and at least stopped for a moment to pay respects to those fallen. Those that gave or made the ultimate sacrifice for our freedom. Very good. Hope everyone has a great Tuesday here. Good afternoon. Larry Hammerdown, be safe back in the saddle after a couple nights off. Looking at 64 degrees, Plattekill, New York, as we kick off round number one to Schenectady. It's coffee time, right? Hello, Crazy Ray, West Michigan. Checking in for the best 5 hours on the radio. 61 degrees at this hour. Jason said, morning, Steve. I'm over here in Fort Worth, Texas, waiting to get unloaded in the morning. We've got 69 degrees, clear skies. Be safe out there, all the listening family. John Ferguson, morning, Steve, from the lovely Sandy Almost beaches of Myrtle Beach, Wilmington, North Carolina. It's a muggy 78 degrees still out here. Gotta watch your step because the fire ants will get you when you're not looking. Hope everybody had a wonderful weekend. I had to work on the holiday, which is a normal, but I did have a good break. Continue to pray for our nation, pray for our soldiers, pray for our safety here in this country. God bless all, and have a great night. On down the line we go. Clear 70 degrees at the Montana-Wyoming state line as Larry checking in. Good evening. Hope everyone has a great night. Stay safe. There's Pappy. Saddle up, nocturnal listeners. Showtime, 64 degrees, Harrison, Ohio. Mostly clear skies overhead. Keep it between the spotted and the solid, sunny side up. Oh, yeah, watch your six. Thank you, Pappy. How about a two-time world champion bull hauler, Lauren Weiss, 73 degrees under clear starlit skies, Waterloo, Iowa tonight. We've got the powerful chrome-plated cow truck pointed east to a top-secret destination. After an epic weekend hanging out with the kinfolk in central Iowa, now it's back to live action for some high-speed trailer trucking. Special shout-out to the Eskimo Mom from the Corn Patch. Oh, there you go, rubbered up. Check it in from the home sweet home. 4 days of school left for the grandkids. trying to finish a new fence for the dogs, porch overhang, and her garden. Retired my butt. She works me harder than the truck ever did. Bradley, how about that Indy 500 over the weekend? Yeah, that was a fun one. Yes, and it went down in the record books as the closest finish, apparently, in Indy 500 history. Yeah, Felix Rosenquist swinging to the outside on that final lap of David Malakas, found a way past the team Penske driver to win the closest Indianapolis 500 in history by a margin of 0.023 seconds Sunday. If you watched or if you hadn't seen Malakas, it looked like he had it in the bag. He was in a position to win when he passed the race leader, Marcus Armstrong, on that final restart with one lap to go, while Meyer Shank, racing teammates with Rosenquist, battled wheel to wheel down to the back straightaway. And through the fourth and final turn, Rosenquist had just enough power to pull away from Armstrong and snake up behind Malakas before making that decisive outside pass. Really, it came down to like the final 50 feet. The closest previous finish was back in 1992 when Allanser Jr. Beat Scott Goodyear across the yard of bricks by 0.043 seconds. Yeah, the last 5 years, I've been in the front. I've had a good enough car to probably win it. But there was just something more, says Rosenquist. He'd been fast all month long. It was an absolute rocket this month and this year, but it was still there in the race. So as far as I think, Malakas, that becomes that's 2 years in a row, correct, where he finished second place in the Indy 500. Kind of a heartbreaker there. All right, we'll get a news break. Open up the phone lines. 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
2: On this Memorial Day, President Trump has honored those who gave the ultimate sacrifice for this country.
3: In 250 years, America's heroes have saved more lives, freed more captives, accomplished more good, and spread more hope than any other people at any time in the history of the world. The
2: president also took part in a wreath-laying ceremony at the Tomb of the Unknown Soldier. And President Trump says negotiations with Iran are proceeding nicely. In a Truth Social post this morning, he said, "It will only be a great deal for all or no deal at all." He went on to say that if a deal is not reached, then we will, quote, "be back to the battlefront and shooting, but bigger and stronger than ever before," end quote. Police are warning about the return of a scam. We've heard it before.

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shout out to Buckeye Boy. Checking in from Ackworth, Georgia. It's a soggy, humid 70 degrees. Over the past 5 days, we picked up almost 3.5 inches of rain. More on the way. Looks like I'll be loading later today in the rain, which is a pain because I have swing doors. It also looks like I might be in the wet stuff, you know, all the way to Florida. All right, after loading, I'll come back home maybe 3 or 4 hours and leave, since I only need to do about 300 miles today.

0: Yeah, we'll finish it up on Wednesday. All right, Reload Friday, back to Georgia. Not sure what I'm going to be doing next. Such a shame, though, about Kyle Busch. And it could have been treated had the pneumonia been caught earlier. Had some friends over yesterday for a cookout. Had a great time. I don't have to grill in the rain, which was outstanding. And between Wildcat and I, we put out a pretty good spread, highlighted by the homemade strawberry shortcake. All right, I made the cake, cut it into squares, cut them horizontally in half, made a strawberry and cream filling to put on the bottom layer. Yummy. All right, everybody, be careful out there. Yeah, as someone great once said, second place is the first loser. That is true. And does anyone remember who that second place finisher was? Oh, there you go. Philip checking in. I don't know what to do anymore. No matter what I try, everything falling apart. Well, maybe today will be a better day. All right, we'll get to some of the industry headlines coming up here. Lots to cover since we last spoke as we get this final week of May underway. We turned the page on the calendar, 26th day of May, as what we'll be working into from time zone to time zone. First, we know this developing El Nino, which is going to be a super El Nino, supposed to really put a lid potentially on Atlantic hurricane season this year. Yeah, we are just days away from the official kickoff of the Atlantic hurricane season. AccuWeather tells us there is an area of interest that may develop in the Western Caribbean or Southern Gulf and then track toward the waters off the southern Atlantic coast of the U.S. For the final weekend of May into early June. Rain will fall across parts of the South Central and Southeast this week, regardless of whether tropical activity develops in the Western Caribbean or the Southeastern Gulf or Southwest Atlantic. But any tropical system that organizes in that zone could strengthen modestly, increase winds and surf, and maybe produce some locally heavy rain across parts of the Florida Peninsula toward the end of the month here. In terms of probability, it's more likely that a tropical rainstorm may form as opposed to a named tropical system. There is the potential that should the storm take shape a bit further to the west near Mexico's Yucatan Peninsula, it could wander further to the north in the Gulf or maybe linger there rather than race off to the northeast toward the Atlantic. Water temperatures across that region are above historical averages. They are high enough to support tropical development. Generally, water temperatures near 80 degrees or higher could fuel tropical storm formation. Outside the U.S., periods of heavier rain and gusty winds may develop from parts of Cuba and the Bahamas toward Bermuda from late this week into early next week. So folks with maybe beach trips, fishing excursions, cruises during that time frame should monitor the situation for a possible development. As we mentioned, the Atlantic hurricane season officially kicks off June 1. Although tropical storms do occasionally form before that, no tropical storms have formed so far this year. And as we mentioned, the forecast for a strong El Nino system, where you have the warming of the waters in the tropical Pacific, which can impact weather patterns literally around the globe, would typically suppress Atlantic tropical activity this year, but it does not eliminate the risk of impacts to the U.S. or the Caribbean. However, El Nino and its full effects on the tropics may not fully develop till maybe later this summer toward the fall. Yeah, AccuWeather's team of forecasters predicting from 11 to 16 named storms this season to include 3 to 5 direct impacts on the United States. That's the hurricane outlook, which came out maybe a week or so ago. All righty, around the country, 844-844-3388. Let's jump over to some of the industry headlines. Starting in the state of Indiana, trying to clean up the industry, right? Nearly 300 undocumented migrants carrying commercial driver's licenses issued by states including New York and California have been stopped and prosecuted in the state of Indiana over the past 3 months, according to the report over the weekend from the New York Post. Yeah, citing comments from an aide to Governor Mike Braun. Tony Ferrero is a Braun aide, member of the Northwest Indiana Regional Planning Commission, speaking during a recent meeting that authorities identified 283 illegal truck drivers during inspections at Indiana weigh stations, according to the post from the Chicago Tribune, which first reported. That's over three per day that we've pulled out of trucks. Many of these drivers carried commercial driver's licenses or CDLs issued by states, including, as we said, New York and California, where they permit non-citizens to obtain licenses under certain circumstances. Indiana officials didn't specify what criminal charges were filed against the drivers or whether the licenses themselves were deemed invalid. As we know, federal rules generally require CDL holders to be legally authorized to work in the United States. They noted some immigration and licensing rules vary by state and may depend on when credentials were issued. Now, the state of Indiana does not issue driver's licenses to undocumented immigrants, and the Braun administration is stepping up highway inspections and immigration-related enforcement efforts since taking office earlier this year. You've got the Republican Indiana Attorney General, Todd Rokita, who has also backed tougher immigration enforcement policies, including expanded cooperation between local law enforcement and federal immigration authorities there. We'll get to the latest on Iran. We come into a new week pretty much where we left off the previous with a lot of uncertainty. Is a deal going to be struck? Nothing's happened yet, but we continue holding out, hoping that we'll be moving forward. This past day, as we're hearing in the news updates, the administration CENTCOM announcing we actually launched what they're calling defensive strikes on Iran, taking out some of the boats that were supposedly laying mines in the Strait of Hormuz. And there was also a missile launch site there. They say that is not the end of the ceasefire. Again, citing defensive strikes. But oil prices fell more than $5 to a two-week low this past day, with optimism growing about a possible deal coming to fruition. Even though they remain at odds over some key issues, like blockades on the Strait of Hormuz. Brent crude futures were down $5.09 a barrel to $98.45. U.S. West Texas Intermediate were at $91.38 per barrel, down $5.22, over 5%. Both of those contracts touching the lowest since May the 7th. Saturday, the president said Washington and Iran, quote, had largely negotiated an understanding on a peace deal that would reopen the strait, notwithstanding all the caveats and risk that remain to the peace deal and the Strait of Hormuz. There is some light at the end of the tunnel, they tell us, which will bring some near-term oil price relief. The two sides are still at odds over several difficult issues, with the president saying Sunday he told his representatives not to rush into any sort of a deal. Now, we've been at this stage before, only for the talks to break down. Therefore, the market will likely be more cautious about overreacting. Analysts expect a return to normal oil flows through the strait will indeed take months. While some of the damaged oil and gas facilities are repaired, but the longer this stretches on, the more debatable it becomes whether world leaders genuinely want a quick end to disruptions. U.S. energy firms responding to higher local energy prices by adding oil and natural gas rigs for the fifth consecutive week. For the first time since February of 2025, the rig count, as they call it, is an early indicator of future output. We opened up seven new rigs last week, so we're now at 558 in the week ending May 22nd. That's the highest level since June of last year. Now, even with that, Baker Hughes said the total count was still down about eight rigs below this time last year. Momentum indicators suggest markets are attempting to stabilize after last week's aggressive sell-off, but conviction remains rather weak, again, according to the analysts. It is 844-844-3388. The Steve Summers Overnight Drive, live from the Hotshot Secret Studios.
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0: Well, shout out to Michael peeking in from Wellsville, Ohio. Yeah, about 60 degrees, kind of foggy. Today's normally my off day, but they bribed me with double time and $300. Anyways, running a bit later than planned, about an hour back to the yard. Then it's a short 34-hour reset. Well, there's the Iron Duck checking in from Abaco, Iowa, is it? Deliver my load of lumber tomorrow in northwest Indiana. Right now, 70 degrees at this hour. Keep the rubber side down. All righty, 844-844-3388. So we'll move from trying to clean up the industry in Indiana. We'll move to Oklahoma. Similar update. The Oklahoma Highway Patrol releasing the latest results from their ongoing immigration enforcement effort targeting commercial vehicles. The latest update on what they've been calling Operation Guardian, which was first announced last year, a partnership between troopers and immigration and customs enforcement, enforcing immigration laws on Oklahoma roadways. Since April of last year, Operation Guardian has resulted in the apprehension of 600 commercial vehicle operators for immigration violations. They also shared results from regional emphasis patrols conducted in partnership with Immigration and Customs Enforcement, resulting in 1,338 commercial vehicle inspections and the apprehension of 162 commercial vehicle drivers, made possible through the 287G program that allows ICE to delegate immigration enforcement to other law enforcement agencies. Oklahoma Highway Patrol has 730 troopers who are credentialed with Immigration and Customs Enforcement. According to the governor there, Operation Guardian continues to successfully keep Oklahomans safe. To lawfully operate a commercial vehicle in Oklahoma, you must be here legally. You must be able to understand English. These are common sense standards that we will continue to enforce. So the latest numbers from Oklahoma there. You know, why is all this going on? Cleaning up the industry. Interesting breakdown from Freight Waves over the weekend. Where, let me see, the FMCSA Administrator Derek Bars sat down with, who was that? He and Matt Leffler in their Chattanooga studio last week for a live taping of Freight Expectations, as they call it. And he says, what I came away with, beyond the hour of substantive policy conversation, was the clearest articulation yet of why this administration is having a measurable, real-time impact on freight markets that previous administrations did not. The thesis is simple, he says, for the first time in years, the agency tasked with regulating the trucking industry is doing the job. Enforcing rules already on the books. Dismantling the self-certification regimes that incentivized fraud. And actually shows up in person where the industry actually operates. The market is responding accordingly. Spot rates, as measured by Sonar's National Truckload Index, have now moved above their COVID-era highs over the past several days. This is not a coincidence. All-time high records are a result of tight enforcement and a change in the market direction at the hand of the regulators. He said, why this administration is resonating. It's at Bars. Derek Bars is the first FMCSA administrator in my career covering this industry to be recognized by name by actual working truck drivers. And I told him so. He said, I've never seen an FMCSA administrator or an FMCSA period who's been able to accomplish the kind of response that he and Secretary Sean Duffy received while they were walking the floors at the Louisville Truck Show. His answer cut to the operating philosophy. You have to be engaged. And when you say you want true partners and partnerships, you have to go where the partners are. Yeah, things don't happen behind a desk, he says. You have to be out walking. It's kind of like managing by walking around, if you will. That posture extends to the field structure. Our division administrators, they know what's going on in their states. They know who their partners are. They know who their association members are. They're engaged with the people that they're actually regulating. Yeah, much more. And we'll pick up with more on that in our next hour. As we close out hour number one here, now that brings us to a news break, a service of industrial injection, heavy-duty diesel parts and solutions from injectors and pumps to turbochargers and engines built for the trucks that can't afford downtime. 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
9: U.S. military has carried out what is calling self-defensive strikes against Iranian missile launch sites and naval assets near the Strait of Hormuz. U.S. Central Command spokesperson Timothy Hawkins told CNN the action was taken to protect U.S. personnel from imminent threats posed by Iranian forces. He said the strikes targeted missile positions as well as Iranian boats attempting to lay naval mines in the area. Hawkins added that U.S. forces are defending their troops while exercising restraint during the ongoing ceasefire. The risk of a catastrophic explosion at a chemical plant in Southern California is being diminished, but over 15,000 residents are still under evacuation orders. Orange County Fire Chief T.J. McGovern says the worst-case scenario has been resolved, but emphasized that crews still face risks involving fire, minor explosions, and potential chemical spills. The emergency started with a vapor release at one of the tanks at GKN Aerospace last Thursday. President Trump is set to get his annual physical on Tuesday. He'll travel to Walter Reed National Military Medical Center in Maryland for the routine checkup. Last year, doctors diagnosed Trump with chronic venous insufficiency, a common condition causing mild swelling in his lower legs. The White House says Trump will also spend time with service members and staff at Walter Reed in recognition of their service, professionalism, and dedication to the nation. The New York Knicks are headed back to the NBA Finals for the first time since 1999. New York throttled the Cleveland Cavaliers 130-93 in Game 4, completing a four-game sweep in the Eastern Conference Finals. The Knicks will take on either the Oklahoma City Thunder or the San Antonio Spurs as they aim to win their first title since 1973. The nation spent this Memorial Day reflecting on the lives of those who made the ultimate sacrifice while serving in the armed forces. What we now know as Memorial Day started as a way to honor those who fought and died in the Civil War. It was originally called Decoration Day and first established by General John Logan in 1868. The name Memorial Day was first used in 1882. I'm Tammy Trujillo.
6: Temperatures for the Denver metro area, well in the 50s early this Tuesday, will be cloudy to mostly cloudy. Temperatures for highs today near 80, mid to upper 50s again for your Tuesday into Wednesday nights. Little bit of some morning sunshine today. Otherwise, we're going to be cloudy to mostly cloudy, and we'll have scattered showers and thunderstorms, especially here westward for this afternoon and this evening. Increasing shower and thunderstorm chances for Wednesday. Could be looking at some heavy rain and strong thunderstorms, maybe even a few isolated severe storms. 80s hit and miss storms Thursday and Friday. I'm meteorologist Mark Huer.
1: Current temperature
10: 63 degrees.
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0: All righty, yes, indeed, as we cross over the midnight hour in the central time zone. Closing out the weekend. I trust you enjoyed your Memorial Day weekend. Making our way into a Tuesday. Indeed, final week here in the month of May. Kind of counting down the days to a blue moon. Yes, we will have a second full moon in the month of May here in a couple days. And just a heads up, I guess it was sometime early Saturday, my email took a dump. Stopped working. Can't get in. So I'm sure I've got a box, packed and stacked with email. That's the Steve at HotShotSecret.com. I did send a message to Ryan and Josh, but of course, I did not expect anything to be addressed until we get the new weekend. It was a holiday weekend. Everybody was out, right? And of course, the home office wasn't even open for Memorial Day there in Mount Gilead. So if you've sent me any emails, I haven't got them. Hopefully they'll get that loaded back up maybe sometime today. And I can try to scour through. I probably missed a lot over the past weekend. Meanwhile, yes, big racing weekend, of course. Indy 500, Coca-Cola 600. There was a period early in the weekend where the forecast models made it look like it's going to be a washout. Indeed, there were some rain interruptions and nearly got the entire race in. I think they were shy, about 29 laps when the heavens opened up. It was a pretty torrential downpour, and by that point it was already after 11 o'clock Eastern time there on Sunday night, so calling the race. But who was in the lead at that point in time? None other than Daniel Suarez. A guy who spent the 72 hours before the Coca-Cola 600 grieving a friend, a mentor, a personal role model, of course, in the wake of Kyle Busch passing. 5 hours later, Suarez climbed as the race leader from his number 7 Spire Motorsport Chevrolet, a car prepared in the shop that previously housed Kyle Busch Motorsports. Of course, as the rain began to fall harder at Charlotte Motor Speedway, and in that moment when NASCAR race control decided the competition was over, Suarez masked his tears in the falling precipitation, celebrating his first crown jewel victory in the NASCAR Cup Series. First race since Busch passed away last Thursday. The lines connecting Suarez and Spire Motorsports back to Kyle Busch are inseparable, they say, to those on the Spire team. That's how Suarez wanted to honor Kyle in victory. I want to make sure the focus and the most important thing about this victory is not Spire Motorsports, it's not Daniel Suarez, it's Kyle Busch, he said. Because he was a very, very important piece for me to be here and for Spire Motorsports to be where it is right now. Suarez, immigration from Mexico to the United States, came in pursuit of stock car racing glory. But when he arrived stateside in the early 2010s, he was a young man, a lot of talent, but no ability to speak the English language. Nevertheless, his ability to drive and his work ethic in his rise through the regional ranks caught the eye of none other than Bush. So when the two became teammates through Joe Gibbs Racing in 2015, when Suarez landed in what is now the NASCAR O'Reilly Auto Parts Series, Bush opened his playbook to the up-and-coming Suarez. He said, back in 2015, Kyle and I, we used to be on the phone every single week because he was helping me, trying to understand what I needed to look for, trying to understand the racetrack. Back then, we didn't have SMT. We didn't have data. Everything was by feel. If you had experience, you had an advantage. So he didn't have to help me. He didn't have to help this Mexican kid that can barely speak English. He was already a legend in the sport. But he took the time every single week to try and help me out. And that, for me, spoke very, very highly of not who he is as a driver, but who he is or was as a person. And most people didn't know that side of him. I got to know that side of him. Those are the kind of things I want to remember about him. And honestly, because of those things, he made me want to be like him, wanting to help others, wanted to give a hand to those upcoming drivers that needed a hand. He was a role model. Spire Shop today in Mooresville, North Carolina, about 20 miles northwest of Sunday's celebration in Concord, was the house Kyle Busch built for Kyle Busch Motorsports and then sold to Spire Motorsports in 2023, along with other assets. Spire co-owner Jeff Dickerson served both as Busch's spotter and business manager when Busch was at Hendricks Motorsports driving the number 5 Chevrolet as a teammate to Jeff Gordon and Jimmy Johnson at the time. Spire Motorsports president Bill Anthony worked alongside Dickerson through their agency, Motorsports Management International. Dickerson traces Spire's racing DNA directly back to those days in the number 5 car. Many said there was, nothing more appropriate during a weekend where everyone was giving their thoughts, condolences to the family, which it was, tear-jerking to see Kyle's wife and two young children there on the track. His brother, Kurt Busch, his older brother, Kurt, actually going out midfield there, placing flowers on the big number 8 that was painted in the infield there at Charlotte. Very appropriate. About 14 past the hour. All righty, underway, a brand new day, a brand new week, you say? It's 844-844-3388. We were talking before the news break there, top of the hour. We have an administration, that is actually doing something to try and clean up an industry that's been like the wild, wild west for far too long. And that is none other than Derek Barrs and Secretary of Transportation Sean Duffy. He said, what's happening right now? This is not new rules, it's simply enforcement that is doing the work. So when I ask Barrs what success looks like, he framed it around delivery. What keeps me up at night is making sure we deliver. I want to make sure we deliver on the things that we say we're going to do, that are number one in going to enhance safety, strengthen the market, root out the bad actors so the cream will rise to the top. Then he made the point that every compliant carrier in the industry has been waiting to hear from a federal regulator, which is if we don't enforce the rules that we have on the books, We can add all we want to, but if you don't enforce the rules you have on the books, what good are we? The numbers tell the story. Between 20 and 30,000 drivers have been placed out of service for failure to meet the English language proficiency standard since enforcement was reactivated last year. Now, it's been on the books since 1937. It was not a new rule. It was a dormant rule. And that dormancy was a choice. Bars walked through why the standard matters operationally. If I'm up under a truck doing an inspection, I ask a driver to apply your brake, and they start cranking up the truck because there's not understanding what that means. That's a safety issue. International Road Check wrapped up last week with a combined out-of-service rate around 30%, roughly 20% on vehicles and 10% on drivers, he said. Bars flagged that he is seeing more acute violations during investigations now than we've seen in prior years. Brake failures, hours of service violations. If we're seeing more acute violations and we're constantly seeing out-of-service rates at 20 and 10% for drivers, 30% combined, that's too many. It's too much. 3.5 million roadside inspections happen every year. The argument that the industry is unregulated is wrong. The argument that the wrong things have been regulated and the genuinely dangerous operators have been allowed to compete on price against the compliant carriers, that is correct. Derek Bars is reversing that. When I asked him what he most wanted to accomplish during his tenure, his answer was unambiguous. When I found out we have these self-certification programs, I said, well, if we could just get rid of self-certification, I'll feel like we've actually done something. The fraud problem in the trucking has always traced back to the same structural failure. ELD providers self-certifying that their devices meet federal standards. Entry-level driver training providers self-certifying that they've trained a new CDL holder competently. Substance abuse providers self-certify that they've evaluated a driver appropriately. The result has been a race to the bottom, populated heavily by overseas-controlled entities operating in the regulatory gray zone. Yeah, this self-certification, this needs to go. And, of course, that's ELDs, that's entry-level driver training. Yeah, we've talked a lot back and forth with some of the folks about substance abuse providers, where that is actually taking place, as well as where fraud is kind of rooting in the system. Matt pressed on the ELDT problem specifically, the idea that a CDL mill could certify a driver as proficient in 24 hours or 2 days time. Bars did not flinch. We are, and that's a self-certification piece. We've got to reform that. This is on the horizon for us to get through that. Driving a commercial vehicle, having a commercial license, should mean something. It should mean not that I just went down and got them pushed out like cattle or like a candy machine. It should mean you actually go through a rigorous training to be able to be behind the wheel of a commercial vehicle. On the ELD ecosystem, he confirmed the FMCSA has active investigations with federal law enforcement partners with attention to some of these overseas-operated platforms that enable backdoor log editing. The FMCSA is a regulatory agency. It has regulatory authorities. It does not have criminal authorities, we have to work closely with our Office of Inspector General, other law enforcement agencies. We have to work with the Department of Justice. He did say, we have active investigations with our law enforcement partners on the federal level. We're going to continue to go after these through investigations to determine how they're defrauding the government, how they're defrauding the overall trucking industry. They spent some time discussing cargo theft, which Barrs identified is no longer a routine cost of business, but it is a structural threat in the industry. This is not just a piece of doing business anymore. I think it's way past that now. Matt made the legislative pitch. There's this thing called Combating Organized Retail Crime Act, CORCA for short. It's fun to say, even more fun to explain. It's passed the House. It's in the Senate. CORCA is the single most important piece of legislation that talks about cargo theft and fraud. It creates a way for different local and state actors to collaborate on what's happening. Because these are criminal cartels that are actually doing these things. Right now, the bill has more than 160 bipartisan sponsors. Every major industry association supports it. Yeah, from the ATA to the TIA, every alphabet group, everybody is supporting this. So that's my pitch. Like, go do that thing. Around the country here on an early Tuesday, 844-844-3388. The Steve Summers Overnight Drive.
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0: getting a new week underway. Very quiet here on a Tuesday. Santa Claus checking in via Facebook. Top of the morning, Steve. 58 degrees here, Elk Grove, California. A busy weekend in the Bay Area. Mrs. Claus broke her fibula. So we might be modifying our cross-country travel plans this summer. Uh-oh. Hey. Get well soon, Mrs. Claus. That sucks. So is the truce in place or not? What we're referencing is defensive strikes. U.S. forces attacking missile sites in southern Iran and boats trying to lay mines this past day, Monday, according to Central Command. Even as top Iranian negotiators arrived in Doha for additional talks to end the war. Tim Hawkins, a Central Command spokesman, said U.S. forces conducted self-defense strikes in southern Iran today to protect our troops from threats posed by Iranian forces. It gave no details of the attacks and said only that the targets included missile launch sites and boats trying to emplace mines. Those strikes threaten an already fragile ceasefire as the U.S. and Iran struggle to reach a deal to end the war, which continues to rattle the global economy with severe disruption of energy flows. I'll give you more on that coming up here. And I did actually come across in Europe, the European Union. They're saying their energy prices are going to be elevated, not to the end of this year, but probably to the end of next year. More after a news update, a service of industrial injection serving Cat Cummins, Detroit, and more.
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2: The military has carried out what is calling self-defense strikes against Iranian missile launch sites and naval assets near the Strait of Hormuz, according to U.S. Central Command. The action, coming amid the ongoing ceasefire, was reportedly taken to protect U.S. personnel from imminent threats posed by Iranian forces. Memorial Day drivers no doubt got sticker shock at the pump, but there might be some relief on the way. Gas prices are currently sitting at a four-year high, with the national average at $4.50 a gallon. But President Trump's announcement about a possible deal with Iran has sent oil prices dropping. They hit two-week lows on Monday with news about ongoing U.S.-Iran negotiations. Pope Leo is out with the first major theological document of his papacy. At the Vatican on Monday, he released a more than 230-page long encyclical, which is basically a letter to clergy and the faithful, and he did so alongside one of the co-founders of Anthropic. In it, the first ever U.S.-born pontiff warned that technology such as artificial intelligence

up where we left off there. A Middle East update. Yeah, hopes for an agreement in recent days dealt another blow when Israeli Prime Minister Benjamin Netanyahu vowed to crush the Iranian-backed Hezbollah in Lebanon. Yeah, one of Iran's demands is that any peace accord applies to the fighting in Lebanon as well. Yeah, President Trump, in a social media post, said he expected Iran to hand over the enriched uranium to the U.S. to be destroyed or have it destroyed in Iran with international witnesses. Right. Earlier this past day, Monday, President Trump said it should be mandatory for Saudi Arabia, the United Arab Emirates, Qatar, Pakistan, Egypt, Turkey, Bahrain, and Jordan to sign off on the Abraham Accords. The deal that was brokered back in 2020. With the nations historically hostile to Israel, he'd like to see that part of the deal with Iran. Said he spoke to the leaders of those countries over the weekend about efforts to end the war. Bahrain and the United Arab Emirates have already signed the accords, along with Morocco and Sudan.

0: So at least for the moment, the ceasefire holds. Now, the impact, not just here in the USA, well, prices at the pump, energy prices overall. How long is this going to go on? European Union officials saying Friday, Europeans can expect oil and gas prices to remain above what they were before the war for at least until the end of 2027. With prices of other goods also following an upward trajectory, higher energy prices primarily responsible for driving inflation to a forecast 3.1 for this year and 2.4 for next. Now, this again, Europe, that's significantly higher than the earlier forecast. We expect this energy inflation is going to gradually also trickle down to different sectors of the economy. The European Central Bank president says even if the conflict ended now, lagging effects would keep the prices of goods elevated, and it's probably a fact that price levels are going to be higher at the end of this crisis when we see the end. She said the ECB will take all necessary measures to keep price stability at 2%, paying close attention to the after effects of the initial economic shock brought on by the energy price hike. She also pointed out how much oil the European Union holds in reserve to meet possible demand. Although earlier inflation projections have led to predictions that the ECB, European Central Bank, would raise their interest rate trying to combat inflation, they didn't offer any indication on how the bank there is going to act. Yeah, we're looking at similar possibilities here in the U.S. Well, off to Florida we go, which I would suspect was probably a busy, busy weekend at the House of the Mouse.
1: It sure was. I wasn't there on the weekend, but I was there yesterday, and it was pretty busy yesterday, buddy. Did you have a good Memorial Day?
0: Pretty quiet. We were playing babysitter over the weekend. Stephen and Lauren just boarded a cruise that departed Monday from New Orleans.
1: Oh, wow. Yeah, I worked yesterday. I came home. Steve, I got the AC woes. The AC went out in the house. We got a guy coming out today to look at it. So got the old AC woes. Had to sleep by the fan last night like we used to back in the day.
0: Oh, boy.
1: So you know how that is. But it's kind of interesting. I heard some of the comments you made earlier about Kyle Busch. Kyle Busch helped a lot of folks out. Suarez was one of them. And it's funny you were mentioning Spire because, it's been a couple months ago, there have been mentions about Kyle leaving Richard and going to Spire, There have been a lot of them rumors running around for many years. And I just thought it was kind of funny, Suarez, he drives the number 7, and the last truck that Kyle won in was the number 7. I thought that was kind of weird. And did you watch Indianapolis any?
0: Portions of it. I didn't get to see the whole thing, but yes.
1: Okay, so there was one part of the commentary on Indianapolis that Tony Stewart was there talking. They were talking about the people that could pull the double off. There was only one person that did the double this year that I know of, and that was Catherine Legg. She wrecked out early at Indy, and then she went on to Charlotte. She finished in the lower half of the Charlotte field. But Tony Stewart said that the only person that could really run that kind of stuff and probably would have been good at it was Kyle. And he made that comment when they were on the commentary with him and Danica and them. And I think he could have, you know. Mm-hmm. Kyle could have run both of them. I think Kurt did it 1 year, if I'm not mistaken. I might be wrong.
0: I think
1: know Kurt ran there.
0: I believe he did, yeah.
1: You know, but, you know, Kyle was an innovator, and he helped a lot of people. I mean, Kurt's the same way. Kurt's helping a lot of guys in the behind the scenes now. You know, a lot of guys from Bubba Wallace, you name it. I mean, Denny's folks. I mean, there's just tons of people that those guys are really helping out. So that's the true signs of a genuine person that, you know, that cares about folks. Moving on, Steve. You know that, remember that crash that happened back in Louisville with the UPS airplane?
0: Absolutely.
1: Okay, now this goes to show you how technology is, in used manner, is kind of garbage, so to speak. But anyway, the NTSB put out the statements, you know, about the crash and stuff. Well, anyway, part of that is they had a transcript of the cockpit voice recorders. And what they had to do is they had to pull those transcripts out of the stuff that's, you know, public now, because there's people out there that are taking those transcripts, throwing them into like an AI-based program, and creating voice audio of those transcripts of the cockpit voice recorders and posting it on social media.
0: Hmm.
1: Now, they can't publish that stuff if it's an audio file. So they have to hold the documents now, so nobody's going to be able to see those transcripts anymore because of this technology. And it's something that's out there that people have got to look at. Like, hey, dude, there's laws in place about the audio of those to protect those people's, you know, privacy in certain ways. What do you think about it, Steve?
0: That's news to me. Do we ever get to see the full conversation, or?
1: Well, it was out there at the beginning, and then when these folks did this with this program, they had to pull it because the law states that they cannot post any audio. And I don't know how they did it, how they got voice samples from those pilots, or anything like that, or they did it. And you know, Steve, we watch YouTube all the time, and we see all these AI generated stuff that uses pictures and music and all this stuff. We see this all the time, and we think nothing of it, but there are people out there on YouTube that they'll make money any way they can. I mean, the more people view stuff, the more money they make, and advertising and all that stuff. But, you know, it just, you wonder, there comes a time when you got to say enough is enough and start kind of regulating this stuff. And I don't think YouTube is really looking at that. I don't think Facebook is looking at that. TikTok, all these different social media entities that, you know, people use on a daily basis, you know, and, you know, it's something that's got to be looked at. I mean, when you can't post a public document that's supposed to be there just it's part of the investigation, you know, because of this technology, people can copy and paste stuff and put it right into AI and do whatever they want with it. And it's just getting crazy with this technology. It really is. Mm-hmm. I mean, it's, I don't know, what's your feelings about it?
0: Well, I was wanting to ask you, before we get too far ahead, what's your take on the Starship, which they were finally able to get that off the ground? And I don't know, was the explosion at the end, was that a big deal, or?
1: No, that where the Starship blew up at the end, that was supposed to be that way. When it hits that water and them tanks get down there and that methane, it explodes. I mean, that's why they landed in the Indian Ocean.
0: Okay.
1: The part that kind of concerns me is the booster. They had some issues with the booster, okay? And it's a new booster. It's a third generation of that booster. So, you know, you're going to have woes. Did it hit anything? No. They did land it in the water, and they landed it like they would land it on the tower. But they didn't have control of that big piece of metal for quite a while, and that's the part that kind of concerns me. You know what I mean? You don't want something like that flying around. And I'm surprised that they didn't blow off the self-destruct button on it. So, but other than that, I mean, the mission did what it was supposed to do. They took pictures of the Starship up there. They did all kinds of things with, you know, launching the simulated satellites and all that, which they were basically stripped down satellites that they were using. I mean, it was the launch tower, they had a few hiccups with that. The pin on it, the reason they couldn't launch that one day was because one of the pins wouldn't release. They had to go back in and adjust it. But that's your WOTUS testing. You know, it's all part of testing. When it's really going to Cape Canaveral, there was some scenes the other day of some trucks leaving 75 Chrome with a really super huge load. And that super huge load was going to Cape Canaveral. There's a lot of people that speculate where that load is going to be used at, but I think it's going to be used on the Starship. So we'll have to see how that plays out.
0: Mm-hmm.
1: Steve, what do you think about the deal with Russia using the hypersonic missiles again?
0: I caught some of the headlines about that over the weekend. I don't know, major launch on Kyiv, hypersonic missile and like 600 drones, if I saw correct?
1: Yes. Now, the drones, yes, they concern me. That hypersonic missile concerns me more. The reason being is that missile can deliver any kind of munition that they need to put in there, okay? And one thing they did on this time is they launched a hypersonic missile with multi-munitions on it, which means it's not dropping one bomb, it's dropping several bombs. Okay?
0: Yeah.
1: So picture a missile going along, and then when it separates, it breaks into sections and drops them into different areas. So you're not bombing one place, you're bombing a lot of different places. And that concerns me. And that's why we kind of don't want people to use the cluster bombs, because it's the same kind of principle. But this one is pretty bad. I mean, we need to pay attention to this a lot more, you know, and I know China's got that technology. We've got it. Russia's got it. But that's just as bad as that nuclear stuff. You know what I mean? And by the way, on the nuclear stuff, I believe I'd have to do some research, but there used to be a nuclear commission that was posted all over the world that in the event that nuclear material had to be destroyed or moved was there, and they worked with the UN. And they were actually in Iraq back in the day to know, see if Saddam Hussein had that stuff, you know?
0: Mm-hmm.
1: And I don't know if that commission is still around or it disbanded years ago, but they were even at Chernobyl. They were the guys that went in there to see how bad Chernobyl was, this nuclear commission. And they do anything from the radioactive stuff for the power plants to radioactive stuff for munitions. They're all over the world, and they're the guys that go in and check that out to see, you know, what's going on. Now, if Iran doesn't let them in, that could be a problem. You know, and I always thought this place was still in existence. I don't know. I might be wrong. They might have disbanded it years ago after Iraq. That was the last time that I knew of that they used it. But you remember Three Mile Island, Steve?
0: Certainly.
1: This commission was at Three Mile Island right after Three Mile Island happened. They are the guys that come in. Made up of a bunch of folks from different parts of the world. That's what they specialize in, to see the volume of, you know, radiation and all that stuff. And I'm pretty sure they've went to Russia quite a few times they've been to Ukraine because that's where Chernobyl is. Chernobyl is actually in Ukraine. So, you know, it's one of the things we got to look at. So That's all I got today, buddy. I appreciate you, and I'm glad. I hope everybody had a good weekend, and we'll talk at you later.
0: All righty. Thank you much, Philip. Great to hear from you, as always. So, clear lines at 844-844-3388.
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0: Are they spying on us? Who you say? The Chinese. Class action lawsuit alleges that the Chinese Communist Party could be spying on millions of Americans through our own televisions. Science fiction, well, in the past, not necessarily in this day and age. I remember as a kid, people would say, can they see in our home? No, at that point in time, they could not. Today, yet it is totally feasible. Attorneys from the firm Pfeiffer, Wolf, Carr, Kane, Conway filed a lawsuit with the U.S. Northern District of California against Hennessy USA, which is the U.S. operating arm of Hennessy Group Holdings, a Chinese consumer electronics manufacturer. According to the lawsuit, embedded in their smart televisions, which sit in millions of American living rooms, is automated content recognition technology. ACR, automated content recognition, helps Hennessy's devices capture every sound and image displayed on the screen as often as every 500 milliseconds. The devices distribute this data to Hennessy's Chinese parents and affiliates, which are subject to Chinese law, compelling them to share that data with the Chinese government and the Chinese Communist Party on demand, says the lawsuit. The plaintiffs, who believe Hennessy violated their privacy rights by allegedly tracking and sharing their viewing history and behavior, seeks an injunction that would prevent the continuation of these practices. They're also seeking a potentially large payout, which could include an unspecified amount of both monetary and punitive damages from Hennessy. What's been most surprising is the scope of the alleged conduct, though. This is not simply a case about targeted advertising. The complaint alleges Hennessy smart TVs operate as in-home surveillance devices, using automatic content recognition technology to capture what you watch, connect that data to persistent household and device identifiers, and distribute that information through a broader ad tech and data broker ecosystem. You know, stuff like this is just going to get deeper and deeper with more artificial intelligence being injected into our everyday lives. All right, phone lines clear. It's 844-844-3388. The Steve Summers Overnight Drive.
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12: U.S. military has carried out what it's calling self-defensive strikes against Iranian missile launch sites and naval assets near the Strait of Hormuz, according to U.S. Central Command. Mark Mayfield reports.
13: CENTCOM spokesman Timothy Hawkins told CNN that the action was taken to protect U.S. personnel from imminent threats posed by Iranian forces. He said the strikes targeted missile positions as well as Iranian boats attempting to lay naval mines in the area. Hawkins added that U.S. forces are defending their troops while exercising restraint during the ongoing ceasefire. I'm Mark Mayfield.
12: All eyes in the political world will be fixed on Texas today. Voters are heading to the polls in the Republican primary runoff for the U.S. Senate between incumbent Senator John Cornyn and State Attorney General Ken Paxton. Last week, President Trump announced his endorsement of Paxton, turning the race on its head. Cornyn fell into disfavor with Trump when he initially didn't back Trump's 2024 presidential run. Pope Leo's guidance on preserving human dignity in the face of artificial intelligence is out in the form of his first major theological document. He released a lengthy encyclical on Monday alongside one of the co-founders of Anthropic, warning that technology like AI is fueling global conflicts. Correspondent William Denslow reports.
14: Leo's previously raised concerns over the use of AI in the military, warning the delegation of decisions of life and death to machines could create a destructive spiral. He's also criticized what he says is the environmental devastation caused by harvesting the rare earth minerals used in modern technology. William Denslow, Brussels.
12: Memorial Day drivers no doubt got sticker shock at the pump, but there could be some relief on the way. Gas prices are currently sitting at a four-year high, with the national average at $4.50 a gallon. But President Trump's announcement about a possible deal with Iran has sent oil prices dropping. They hit two-week lows on Monday with news about ongoing U.S.-Iran negotiations. I'm Tammy Trujillo.
15: Temperatures for the Denver metro area, well in the 50s. Early this Tuesday will be cloudy to mostly cloudy. Temperatures for highs today near 80. Mid to upper 50s again for your Tuesday and Wednesday nights. Little bit of some morning sunshine today. Otherwise, we're going to be cloudy to mostly cloudy. And we'll have scattered showers and thunderstorms, especially here westward for this afternoon and this evening. Increasing shower and thunderstorm chances for Wednesday. Could be looking at some heavy rain and strong thunderstorms. Maybe even a few isolated severe storms. 80s hit miss storms Thursday and Friday. I'm meteorologist Mark Huer.
16: Current temperature
17: 62 degrees.
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16: That's right. After the long wait, truck and tractor pulling is back. I'm Greg Hunter, and this is the NTPA Overnight Report from the NTPA headquarters in Marion, Ohio. Let's go pulling. We've waited long enough. Although it wasn't easy, it'll be worth it as the pullers have been tweaking and tuning for months in preparation for the 2026 season, which is coming up. The Busch Light Nationals in Evansville are this weekend at the Vandenberg 4-H Center with Light Superstocks, Super Farms, Superstock Diesel Trucks, Pro Stocks, Minis, Light Mods, and Unlimited Mods all hitting the track. You can't be there in person. You definitely want to watch on Full Pull Live, where they'll be streaming all four sessions. As we prepare for the heart of the pulling season, we can't forget the season actually started 2 months ago with the Southern Swing in Florida. There were 2 points hooks in Zellwood and two in Satsuma in mid-March. So this weekend isn't truly the start of the season. The Minis made both hooks in Florida, with Grant Theobald on top of the points with Lil Wicked after sweeping the Southern Swing. He's only 5 markers up on the combo of Kevin and Lindsey Campbell and their mini rod they call Wild Card. Looking at the standings in the Light Mods after Florida, Chase Smith aboard Outclassed is holding the top spot in the points on the heels of 2 wins. Only 3 points behind is Chase Richardson with Tag Team, and rounding out the top three is Wayne Sullivan and Kentuckian, only 6 points behind. As we look at the Superstock Diesel Trucks, Blake DeBrew and Flammable is on top, followed by Nick Gillette with Top Shelf in second, and Shane Kellogg with Trump in third. The new 4.1 Pro Stock tractors made their debut in Florida, with Kevin Lindstrom and his 1971 International 1466 he calls Hyper Harvester on top of the points, followed by Brian Miller and his International 1066 he calls Dig and Bone in second, only 3 points behind. Starting this weekend and through the summer, there are pulls pretty much every other day, and pulls continue into October, so there is no shortage of horsepower hitting the track in 2026. This week on NTPA Championship Pulling on RFD TV, we go back to the North Iowa Nationals in Rockwell. The Super Farms hit the track after a rainy weekend, so you do not want to miss it. Wednesday, 8:30 Eastern, 7:30 Central. But if you do miss it, it airs again on Saturday at 1 o'clock Eastern, Sunday at 2 o'clock Eastern, and Monday at 1:30 Eastern. This has been the NTPA Overnight Report. I'm Greg Hunter. Remember, pull hard.
0: Thank you, but Greg, so the wait is over. Time for the action to get underway. A couple days away here. Meanwhile, it's 844-844-3388. See what's happening with the CNI dog. Hey there.
22: Good morning. Okay, I've talked to you about AI before. I've been trying it out for quite some time now. back in the day, before they released the Gemini program to the public, my buddy showed me how you can get access to it. And I was making pictures. And back in the day, if you'd make a picture of a person, they would have maybe six fingers. Or teeth would be just like a single like bar that goes across instead of individual teeth. There was a time I asked for like a horse, and it would have three legs, and then the last leg would kind of drizzle off a little bit. So AI was still kind of learning how to make pictures and stuff like that. And I think once they perfected that, oh, by the way, at any time, if anybody knows more about AI than I do, or you're an expert, please call Steve. So I'll continue with my opinion. So it got a lot better. It is actually quite amazing how it can replicate people. It could take an avatar out of a game and then turn that avatar into like a real person. They refer that avatar as a synthetic. Instead, a synthetic being. If you were to take a picture of yourself and then you put it into AI, it will replicate you. That will not be you anymore. It doesn't like cut and paste you. It'll replicate you. So it actually turns you into an avatar. And then with the generating software of motion and audio combines, you could do different things with it. There have been videos out there that people make themselves look like Bigfoot or the Yeti, you know. And anytime it sees their image, it would just copy over the top of them. But it, like I said, it's not like a picture that you know. Everything that you see is replicated on its own basis. So it's not the picture. Even though it might look like a room that you're in or something like that, technically all that's been replicated. Another thing is, go ahead.
0: When it comes to music, this AI generated, I was under the impression, I mean, there's all these different, you know, websites where you can go to, you can type in like your own lyrics and it'll create the song in a matter of, you know, seconds. Is the AI actually writing lyrics now? I mean, some of the number one songs being listened to, you know, on the internet are artificial intelligence generated music.
22: Yes, actually, I created a few and I sent them to you.
0: But you wrote the lyrics, right? You wrote the lyrics and then submitted that. I mean, if I'm understanding correctly, some of these are now actually the AI just is actually writing the lyrics.
22: Well, like the song I wrote, "Too Smart to Be a Truck Driver, Too Stupid to Do Anything Else." And no offense to anybody, of course. It's just I make a great truck driver, but I have so many more talents than than what, you know, what a regular truck driver needs, you know. And I do help out a lot of people because I have extra talents. But I can't be a chef. I can't manage a food market or a restaurant, you know. I can't work at the stock exchange, but I could drive a truck really well. But I could do a lot of things. What I do is I pick a few words that sound good, what I wanted to say, and then I try to make them rhyme a little bit, and then it'll fill in the gaps of making other words that rhyme with that, okay? And you pick the genre. Like my buddy, Mike, he seems to have a lot of bad luck, so Ms. Bunny said, you got a dark cloud over your head. So I wrote a metal song. It's a dark cloud over Motley, okay?
0: Right.
22: And it's quite amazing how it does it. And let me give you a little more about the avatars and how they talk. They mimic the facial expressions, eyes, eye direction, their mouth moving and their tongues moving. Let's see, I'm gonna lose this here. You write a script of what you want them to say, and they'll speak it out. Now, if you write something that seems to be uplifting and friendly, the avatar will actually smile and be more bright-faced and bright-eyed. But if you kind of go towards a down tone or a little bit of an attitude, mm-hmm. it will actually make the avatar have a little bit of an attitude when it reacts to what you wrote as a script.
0: Makes sense.
22: It is absolutely amazing. And when you replicate yourself to being an avatar, it's pretty darn close to looking just like you. You know, if you were to show that to somebody, hey, nice picture of you on a motorcycle, well, that's not me, that's not a motorcycle, and that's not a picture. Well, what are you talking about? No, it's all synthetic. It's all been replicated. That's what I call it, replicated.
0: Right, right.
22: It's all synthetic. Also, I want to say this. They call the Google program Gemini. I wish they would have called it Simon, or you could say Simon Says, you know? One more thing I wanted to tell you. Like, I had to replace the drain in my kitchen sink, and I took a picture of the box, and it broke it down exactly what's in the box, what it does, the best way to install it, and the life expectancy out of it. Then I had a piece of pipe that I put down on the box. And I took a picture of that, and I said, can you tell me what this is, and do they still make it? And it told me exactly what it is by just looking at it. And it told me, you know, yes, they still make this product. It does this. It does that. So it's kind of like, pardon the expression, Star Trek on steroids, you know, where the computer used to help them out all the time.
0: Mm-hmm.
22: It's quite amazing. I've shown it to a couple of people at the Home Depot. You know the place I'm talking about. They were quite amazed because I let the guy read what AI said about that part because he was kind of confused about it. So I say don't directly be afraid of using AI to help you out. But as far as AI, what it might do in the future, yeah, I'm just as nervous as you are, you know. But I think it's good to understand something instead of fear it. You know what I mean? I mean, back in the day when they had horse and buggy and they used to have cars first come out, they called that the devil's wagon, you know, and now we're all driving cars. So what do you think?
0: I'm just with each new generation, I mean, the next iteration of AI, at what point is it going to get too smart for us? That's my only concern.
22: Well, I think it's almost there for your average person, because it is extremely smart, and it pulls data rapidly. I don't think it's trying to replace you. Okay. If anything replaces you, it's only because the people who want it to replace you makes it that way. Does that make sense?
0: Right. But the fact that we're integrating this artificial intelligence into things like our water treatment facilities, our electric power grid to monitor all these things. What if it starts making decisions that, you know, that it wants to turn the power off here, turn the power off there?
22: That's one thing I don't clearly understand. So like I said, if anybody knows a little bit more about that than I do, please give Steve a call at 844-844-3388.
0: Very good.
22: Thank you, Steve.
0: Hey, thanks for checking in, CNI dog. Yeah, the future. What's the concern? We'll return after this.
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0: Friday, back at it here. Of course, the official word came out over the weekend. You remember last Friday, as we were headed into the Memorial Day weekend, we actually shared the audio toward the end of the race there in Watkins Glen when Kyle Busch was asking for a doctor. He asked for a shot, actually. He ended up finishing eighth place in that race. But clearly, he was not feeling well. A couple weeks later, he's gone. Complications of pneumonia. The medical evaluation provided to the Busch family concluded that severe pneumonia progressed into sepsis, resulting in rapid, overwhelming associated complications. One prominent doctor is arguing that his death was completely preventable. Dr. Jesse Morris says Busch should have been hospitalized following that race, Watkins Glen, earlier in May. Hindsight is 20/20. But ideally, when he was calling for help and a shot from his doctor 2 weeks ago, the proper protocol would be to have him admitted to the hospital and get IV antibiotics with proper monitoring. Based on what we've heard, this was not the case. His medical team allowed him to maintain his strenuous activities despite this ongoing infection that eventually evolved into pneumonia. The fact that he won the race less than a week before he passed away, meaning he was still actively dealing with this infection, is nothing short of extraordinary, he said. It shows you how good a shape he was in, and also the power of the mind is a truly tragic situation. And unfortunately, his powerful mind ended up being a double-edged sword, preventing him from getting the proper care he deserved. May he rest in peace. Of course, it was Wednesday of last week when he was rushed to the hospital after he was found coughing up blood in a race simulator at the GM Charlotte Technical Center. And again, less than 24 hours later, he had passed. The complications had already set in. And I've heard of sepsis. I've heard of septic shock. I know it's a bad thing. You don't want an infection to go septic. All righty. Meanwhile, 844-844-3388. Let's get, hey, Philip, yes, you got your take on artificial intelligence?
1: Yeah, sure do. Real quick, though, sepsis is basically when the infection gets into your bloodstream in your body and it goes through your body. Okay? And that's what you don't want to happen, you know? The same way with cancer and a lot of that stuff. That's sepsis as bad as it gets. Talking about AI, using it in a helpful way, like gentleman was just talking about, that's amazing. I mean, like last weekend, I changed oil on my car. I needed to know a torque spec on a bolt. You know, the drain plug, simple drain plug you put in there, you know, it actually has a torque spec. And, for every car, it's different. And, you know, I found that torque spec within 2 seconds with AI. You're working on your resume. You know, it'll build a resume. You put your information in there. It'll build your resume. It'll build your cover letter, whatever you need. It'll do it in a matter of seconds, Steve. But like you said earlier, I think the problem with AI is when you get it into controlling things, like, you know, machinery, picture this, these Tesla cars, they're all AI-based. That's how that self-driving works on those Tesla cars.
0: Mm-hmm.
1: It's not all the big cameras and all the stuff. I mean, it is cameras, but it's not all the LIDAR and all that stuff like they're using for the trucks out in Texas. All the Tesla stuff is AI-based, whereas they're using AI to look at the cameras and saying, making the decision, hey, I need to slow down because there's a car that's, you know, within so many feet of me. You know, and it's doing that, you know, and it's something that we need to pay attention to as far as getting into that realm of the deal. Controlling vehicles, controlling power plants, controlling a water plant, whereas a water plant is putting chemicals into the water as it's needed, because all our water plants do that. And then maybe it might say, well, nope, we need a little bit more here, we need a little bit more there, and it could hurt somebody, if you know what I mean.
2: Right.
1: And it's not in the right increments. That's the part that we're scared about, you know, and that's the part of AI. I will tell you, Gemini is a good AI program. I use it a lot. I use another one called Copilot, which is the Microsoft one. There's all kinds of them out there. I mean, you can actually play for one called Claude. You know, all the stock market nowadays, Steve, the guys that are making the money in the stock market, they're using AI to do that. And what they do is they put their formulas in AI, and AI goes and picks the stocks that they think that those formulas are going to match up with. And that's what they're doing now in the stock market. There's a lot of investors doing that. There's even day traders that are doing that, Steve. So AI is all over the place. I mean, it's unbelievable. I mean, it makes
0: things... It's kind of like the autonomous vehicles. It's coming to fruition a little quicker than many thought.
3: News Talk 710. Update.
4: U.S. military says self-defense strikes have been carried out against Iranian missile launch sites and naval assets near the Strait of Hormuz. That's the word from U.S. Central Command, which says the action was taken to protect American personnel from imminent threats posed by Iranian forces. The risk of a catastrophic explosion from a chemical tank in Southern California is over. The incident began Thursday at a GKN aerospace facility where Orange County fire officials reported a vapor release. On Monday, officials confirmed the most serious threat had been successfully prevented. NASA is set to give an update today about its plans to build a moon base. NASA is building off the success of the recent Artemis II mission around the moon with its ambitious plan to create a permanent base on the lunar surface. It hopes to have that base up and running within the next 7 years. The New York Knicks are headed to the NBA Finals for the first time since 1999. They completed a four-game sweep in the Eastern Conference Finals, beating the Cleveland Cavaliers 130-93. I'm Tammy Trujillo.
5: Temperatures for the Denver metro area, well in the 50s. Early this Tuesday will be cloudy to mostly cloudy. Temperatures for highs today near 80. Mid to upper 50s again for your Tuesday into Wednesday nights. Little bit of some morning sunshine today. Otherwise, we're going to be cloudy to mostly cloudy. We'll have scattered showers and thunderstorms, especially here westward for this afternoon and this evening. Increasing shower and thunderstorm chances for Wednesday. Could be looking at some heavy rain and strong thunderstorms, maybe even a few isolated severe storms, 80s hit and miss storms Thursday and Friday. I'm meteorologist Mark Huer.
3: Current temperature
6: 62 degrees.
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0: in the process, getting a new day underway as we close out Memorial Day weekend. Is it feeling like summertime's arrived? Not quite. Not just yet. Now let me get back, finish up with Philip. Artificial intelligence. It's all the autonomous vehicles. I have an update on that coming up here, too. And that's a lot of AI, right? It's all really happening faster than we thought.
1: Absolutely. I mean, like I said earlier, you can ask Elon Musk about the self-driving cars that they have. It's all AI-based, working with cameras. The Tesla Semi is going to be the same thing, Steve, when they make it autonomous. It's just making decisions. I mean, put it to you this way. You know that Starship we talked about earlier that took off from Texas? Okay? That Starship was AI guided. So the guidance system on that Starship used AI to guide it where it needed to go. How do you think they land those things on the drones? They use an AI-based software that lands that on the drone. The drone sends a signal up to it, and that AI finds that signal, and it goes for it. But it also watches the conditions around that signal and what's going on around it and makes the decision, hey, whether I need to land to the left or whether I need to go to the right or whether I need to do this or that. It makes all the decisions. All the rockets that are launched that go to the International Space Station, they all have AI that send them to that station. It makes the decisions on when to bring the capsule into the station. It makes all the decisions when to fire the thrusters to do this or do that.
0: Yeah.
1: What amazes me, Steve, and this is pretty funny, and I know Hotshot probably won't like this too much, but anyway, how many times have you read a bottle that you've bought something, like say a product, and you can't figure out how much of it to use? Okay? AI will literally, it's like talking to another person when you get on the computer and you start talking to it. It will literally tell you.

0: you how to break things down into different stages that make you understand how to use the correct amount. Like, oh, if you can't understand how much Hot Shot Secret to put in this or that, it will tell you. Exactly. It will break it down in ounces. It will break it down into whatever you need to break it down into to let you know. Case in point, last weekend I was talking about changing my oil. My car holds 4.23 quarts of oil. Now, did I want to get a calculator out and figure out 0.23? I want to see how many ounces that is. So I just asked AI, and it said, are you changing oil in your car? Yes, I am. Okay, well, you need to do 7.5 ounces, and that would be enough to give you what you needed for your oil change. Mm-hmm. Now, that stuff there is what's amazing, you know, in a helpful way, like the gentleman said earlier. But as far as other things, we got to watch it with guidance stuff. I mean, we were talking about hypersonic missiles earlier. How are you going to turn something that's going 8,000 miles an hour with somebody with a joystick? It don't work that way. Mm-hmm. Oh, no. You have to have software that controls it with AI to control that. So that's all I got, buddy. Hopefully I help somebody. I'll talk to y'all later.
1: Thank you much. Sounds like he's reached his destination this early Tuesday morning. Autonomous trucks, while we're on the topic, it's no longer some far-off idea. They're already hitting the highways. States fighting to keep control before the rules fall behind. More than half the states already have laws on the books. But the technology is advancing so quickly that many of those rules already look outdated. The Owner-Operator Independent Drivers Association says autonomous trucking could bring benefits, but it also sparks major worries about highway safety and trucking jobs. Landlines reported that the federal government still has no clear nationwide safety standards for self-driving vehicles. State laws are kind of a patchwork, some tough, some weak, some almost non-existent. Yeah, there are some states rushing to either crack down harder on autonomous trucks or, in some cases, throw the doors open even wider. We'll start with Colorado. Lawmakers made a late-session sprint to crack down on autonomous trucks. In the final days of the regular session, lawmakers voted to send a bill to Governor Jared Polis that would require a CDL holder to be inside the vehicle. Yeah, that picked up steam at the State House after lawmakers stripped a provision that would have allowed voters to decide whether to ban autonomous trucks on Colorado roadways. Now, the provision was originally added to work around the governor. Last year, Polis vetoed a nearly identical bill. At the time, he warned the rule could choke off innovation that might actually make roads safer. Hoping for a different outcome this year, lawmakers sent another version to his desk focused on self-driving trucks over 26,000 pounds. That legislation would require the truck driver to monitor the autonomous system and jump in to stop any sort of unsafe or illegal driving. A licensed driver would also have to stay in the driver's seat when hauling hazmat. Drivers who violate the rule, $1,000 fine, second offense, $2,000. Any violations after that, double the fine once again. In Alaska, lawmakers racing the clock on a bill to put guardrails on autonomous trucks. They've got a piece of legislation that would ban autonomous trucks weighing more than 10,000 pounds from hauling goods or commerce across the state. There's an exception. A qualified human safety operator could still ride inside the truck. That person would have to be legally qualified to drive the vehicle. The operator would also need to be ready to take over if something goes wrong. Of course, pointing to the weather, the brutal weather in Alaska, and the lack of proof that self-driving trucks can safely handle snow and ice. Yeah, one representative said having a real driver inside a massive truck will give some peace of mind. It's already passed the House. It's moving through the Senate before lawmakers are scheduled to adjourn this week. Lastly, Missouri. Lawmakers fell short in their push to clear the way for autonomous trucks in that state. House Bill 2069 would have opened Missouri roads to fully driverless trucks and cars. The vehicles could operate as long as they met the safety, insurance, and certification standards. Now, the state would oversee registration. Cities and local governments would be barred from blocking or regulating the vehicles themselves. Supporters argue the state needs clear rules now. Yeah, removing more human drivers from the equation could help reduce crashes. According to the labor groups, they said no. The AFL-CIO president warned that this proposal could put transportation and delivery workers at the risk of losing jobs. Yes. The bill cleared the House. The Senate didn't bring it up for a final floor vote before the session ended there. But trust me, they'll be back to try again, undoubtedly in the next legislative session. Let's see. Eagle joins us here on a early Tuesday. Close out the Memorial Day weekend. What's happening, Eagle?
2: Yeah. Hold on for a minute. Let me put the phone on the charger. I didn't know you were working tonight. I thought you weren't coming back until tomorrow. I thought you was working tomorrow, and I just happened to turn my phone on and heard you talking. But yeah, it's better because got a lot of things to talk about, Steve. Some stuff took place over the weekend. I told you I'm out here on the road. I didn't get home this time, but I'll definitely be home for the 4th of July. I promise you that when they, the 250th anniversary. And,
1: right.
2: Yeah, I might, I'm definitely going to be home for that. I promise you, because, a lot of stuff going on. But, I went home the week before that, so I made a mistake. I should have planned it out a little bit better. But, like I say, traffic, I'm going to start off with the traffic right quick, Steve, before I get to the NASCAR. Because I got a lot of stuff to say about what took place over in Charlotte this weekend. I don't know where these people are getting the money from, Steve. I told you that a couple of weeks ago. I guess they're using credit cards. I don't know what they're doing to pay these high dollar gas and fuel bills. But I seen a lot of cars on the road today with people going back home after the Memorial Day. Mm-hmm. Like I said, the roads were packed. I was shocked to see that many cars on the road. There wasn't that much trucking going on. Wasn't that much truckers out on the road. But I don't know why. Maybe a lot of guys went home. But there definitely was a lot of four-wheelers out there going somewhere. And how they, like I said, how they paying for it, I don't know. But maybe they're using their credit cards. But didn't see too many accidents or nothing, so it was, at least it had no bad accidents, car accidents or nothing, where I was located at in Kansas and Missouri. But definitely seen a lot of traffic with the car. So I guess these people in the U.S., I guess they're getting used to the high prices because it don't look like it's going to go down no time soon. I'm not going to even discuss the war. I told you that a couple of weeks ago, Steve, because it's the same old thing week after week. Negotiations going there, they got negotiations going on, but no deal is never made. So, I can't say what I really want to say, but, I think you get the picture of what I think about the situation.
1: Right.
2: When you continue having the same deal over and over and over, it doesn't seem like to me that they don't want the war to end. Now, let me move on to this situation with NASCAR. You know, and like I said, like I told you last week, Steve, you know, for some reason that guy likes to disagree with people, but I really don't care at this point because, see, he's not Mr. NASCAR. He doesn't know everything about NASCAR. I know just about it as much as he does too, Steve. I've been watching NASCAR since the 80s, since I was a kid. And I know who's good, and I know who's bad. And after looking at all of it, I looked at NASCAR this whole weekend, Friday, Saturday, and Sunday, Steve, and listened to other drivers, people that have been around NASCAR their whole life. And everybody had the same opinion. That includes Dale Earnhardt Jr., Kyle Petty, Richard Petty, Jimmy Johnson, Jeff Gordon, some of the top names in NASCAR all agree with what I said. Even after Kyle Busch. Kyle Busch is the best driver to ever operate a NASCAR vehicle, Steve. This man won over 200 races. This man had a will to win like no other. This guy hated to lose. And like I heard one guy say over the weekend, he said that the reason why people hated Kyle Busch so much is because Kyle Busch, he's the guy that he won all the races. He was the reason why their favorite driver wasn't in victory lane. That's why people didn't like Kyle Busch, because he was the reason why their favorite driver wasn't winning races. Kyle Busch would have won even more races, Steve, if they wouldn't have made that rule up for him not to be allowed to drive into the Busch series and the truck races. No telling how many more victories he would have racked up in the process. I'm not saying he might have been in an overall race in a one-day race. Dale Earnhardt or Richard Petty or somebody like that might have been. But I'm talking about overall drivers. When you look at the top series, Steve, the truck, the middle, the Busch series, and the NASCAR series, Kyle Busch dominated like no man has ever dominated in the history of NASCAR. And it is insulting when you hear somebody say that Kyle Busch is not the best that ever drove a vehicle. You got people, Denny Hamlin, guy that was on his team, and I was hoping Denny would be able to win yesterday. He drove the wheels off of his car yesterday, trying. Luckily, fortunately, the rain came. And I guarantee you, if Denny Hamlin would have run whenever, he would have burned the track down. And for a salute for Kyle Busch, because him and Kyle Busch was on the same team with Joe Gibbs Racing for a long time, and he knew Kyle Busch better than just about anybody out there, and he really wanted to win that race. So I hate it, but Daniel Suarez, he has connections to Kyle Busch. Kyle Busch gave him a lot of training when he first came into NASCAR, and I'm glad to see him get in the victory lane. He gave Kyle Busch he gave him the props that he deserved, because Kyle Busch told him a lot of things on how to win races and how to operate a car and be a professional driver. So Kyle Busch touched a lot of lives. I didn't even realize, you know, I thought I knew a lot, but I didn't realize him and Bubba Wallace had such a great relationship. Bubba Wallace was in tears on Friday afternoon when they unloaded Kyle Busch's car off the hauler. He was standing out there in the rain as they unloaded the car, and the man broke down in tears because Kyle Busch had touched this man. He had helped him get into NASCAR, helped him develop his racing career. Kyle Busch was not only a racer, Steve, he was also a man that helped other people. You know, all the people see is the on-track stuff, but Kyle Busch did a lot of things in the background to help people get their careers started, including his own young son. And I appreciate Richard Childress doing what he did. Like I said, he retired to number 8 and put the 33, and he said that the number 8 will be for Kyle Busch's son mm-hmm. when he's ready to get into NASCAR. So I respect Richard Childress because he's lost two of the best drivers that ever operated a NASCAR, and Dale Earnhardt and Kyle Busch, both of them were lost under his employment. So I respect that man for doing what he did. And Kyle Busch, his son, hopefully he will develop into a driver as good as his dad was. Hopefully his career will continue on, because I hate to see it for an 11 or 12-year-old kid to lose his father like that, because I know how it feels, because that's how I got into truck driving, you know, because my dad was doing the same thing, and I always wanted to do the same thing he did. So it would have been devastating for me to lose my father at a young age when I wanted to do the same thing he did. So, like I said, Kyle Busch, they gave a special tribute to the man. I don't normally cry. You never heard me cry on your show, but I broke down when they played the bagpipes for Kyle Busch when his wife and two kids was out there before the race. That was heartbreaking to see that, because Kyle Busch deserved to be, he deserved to, I hate to see the man die like that, but he should have got some medical help like they said, I think somebody said on your news break, after the race in Watkins Glen, he should have checked into the hospital to get himself checked out. And, so this pneumonia or whatever took him out wouldn't have, got worse. But it's a typical man thing, Steve. You know, men are the same way. I gotta be almost in a wheelchair before I go to the doctor. Men had a tough guy attitude, and Kyle Busch had that same tough guy attitude. He didn't go seek help like he should have. I'm pretty sure his wife probably was pestering him, but he wouldn't listen to her, and it cost him his life, because he wouldn't go get the help, the doctor's help that he needed. And like I said, Kyle Busch, he probably would have been driving that car on Sunday afternoon if the disease wouldn't have took him out. That's how much of a professional he was, Steve. When I look at the videos of Kyle Busch, and like I said, the reason why I say what I'm saying, Steve, even the other veteran drivers said that, and I'm going back. Do you know how tough it is? There are guys that have been racing NASCAR their whole career, Steve, and have never won a race. Kyle Busch, and that's the reason why I got offended by what that guy said last week. Kyle Busch won 3 races in the same weekend. He won the Busch, the truck, the Busch, and the Cup race in 1 weekend at Bristol, and not did it 1 time, but 2 times. Do you know, and I'm going to repeat myself, there are drivers that have been in NASCAR their whole career who have not won that one race. And this man won 3 races in 1 weekend. So that qualifies Kyle Busch as the best man to ever step behind the steering wheel of a racing car. Whether you like the guy or not, I mean, it's not about if you like him or not. It's about talent. And the man is the most talented racer that I've ever seen. And a lot of people, and not just me, but other people have said the same thing. That includes Richard Petty. That includes some of the top people, Dale Jr. and Kyle Petty and all of them. And said the same thing over the last, Jeff Gordon, all of them was associated with Kyle Busch. And like I said, God rest in peace, Kyle Busch. Like I said, I just wish that the victory could have been a little bit better for Suarez. I wish he would have burned it down on the track, as a salute to Kyle Busch and did the world famous bow. But hopefully, Denny Hamlin, I'm hoping that he can get into victory lane next week. And I promise you, Denny Hamlin will give Kyle Busch the respect that he deserves when he wins that race next week. And I hope he'll burn it down and smoke everywhere and right there on the start finish line and take the checkered flag and do the bow for Kyle Busch. And all I can say, Steve, is if Kyle Busch is in NASCAR heaven night right now, and rest in peace, Kyle Busch, brother, because you gave it all, and you're the best man that ever participated in NASCAR. And I thank you for taking my call.
1: All right, Eagle, good to have you with us. I'm glad you tuned in. Yeah, we're here live on a Tuesday morning. Quickly before we roll toward news break, top of the hour, Vic will be joining us coming up here following the news break. One thing Eagle brought up there late Friday morning, talking about the World Cup, the soccer teams coming in from all over the world. And sure enough, Friday, the head of the White House World Cup Task Force said that the Democratic Republic of Congo's team is going to have to isolate for 3 weeks before entering the United States for the World Cup because of the Ebola outbreak there. Andrew Giuliani, the son of former New York Mayor Rudy Giuliani, tells ESPN that the U.S. notified FIFA, the World Soccer's governing body, that the Congolese team and government, that the team must maintain a bubble in Belgium where they're training and are actually scheduled to play a couple of warm-up games. Congo's first World Cup game is set for June 17 against Portugal. And as Eagle mentioned, that's going to be happening in Houston, Texas. He was concerned about them maybe bringing that over here. Their next game, June 23rd, will be in Guadalajara, Mexico. And they finish pool play on June 27th against Uzbekistan in Atlanta. Of course, the U.S., Mexico, Canada co-hosting soccer's biggest tournament, although most games will be played on U.S. soil. We've been very clear to Congo they should maintain the integrity of their bubble. for 21 days before they can come to Houston on June 11th. Yeah, we've made it clear to the Congo government as well. Yeah, they need to maintain that bubble or they risk not being able to travel to the United States. We cannot be any clearer, he said. I said the U.S. is taking World Cup health and safety seriously. We want to make sure that there is nothing that's going to come in or near our borders here on this. Of course, Congo canceled their training camp for their first World Cup since 1974 due to the Ebola outbreak, which the World Health Organization said has resulted in more than, I think the number is now in excess of 900 cases. News, a service of industrial injection since 1985. 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
10: U.S. military says self-defense strikes have been carried out against Iranian missile launch sites and naval assets near the Strait of Hormuz. Mark Mayfield reports.
11: CENTCOM spokesman Timothy Hawkins told CNN that the action was taken to protect U.S. personnel from imminent threats posed by Iranian forces. He said the strikes targeted missile positions as well as Iranian boats attempting to lay naval mines in the area. Hawkins added that U.S. forces are defending their troops while exercising restraint during the ongoing ceasefire. I'm Mark Mayfield.
10: The risk of a catastrophic explosion at a chemical tank in Southern California is over. The incident started Thursday at the GKN Aerospace facility, where Orange County fire officials reported a vapor release. On Monday, officials confirmed the most serious threat had been successfully prevented. Orange County Fire Chief T.J. McGovern, though, emphasized that crews are still facing risks involving fire, minor explosions, and potential chemical spills. The head of the World Health Organization says medical responders are trying to play catch-up with the deadly outbreak of Ebola in Central Africa. The virus has so far killed at least 220 people. It's centered in the Democratic Republic of Congo, with neighboring countries at risk. Aid groups say they don't have enough equipment to effectively protect health workers or to safely bury the bodies of victims. NASA is set to give an update today about its plans to build a moon base. In a statement, the agency says it will share moon base plans and highlight progress toward a sustained presence on the lunar surface. NASA is building off the success of the recent Artemis II mission around the moon with its ambitious plan to create a permanent base. It hopes to have that base up and running in the next 7 years. The New York Knicks are headed to the NBA Finals for the first time since 1999. New York completed a four-game sweep in the Eastern Conference Finals, beating the Cleveland Cavaliers 130-93. The Knicks will take on either the Oklahoma City Thunder or San Antonio Spurs as they aim to win their first title since 1973. I'm Tammy Trujillo.
12: Temperatures for the Denver metro area, well in the 50s early this Tuesday, will be cloudy to mostly cloudy. Temperatures for highs today near 80, mid to upper 50s again for your Tuesday and Wednesday nights. Little bit of some morning sunshine today. Otherwise, we're going to be cloudy to mostly cloudy. We'll have scattered showers and thunderstorms, especially here westward for this afternoon and this evening. Increasing shower and thunderstorm chances for Wednesday. Could be looking at some heavy rain and strong thunderstorms, maybe even a few isolated severe storms. 80s hit and miss storms Thursday and Friday. I'm meteorologist Mark Huer.
3: Current temperature
13: 62 degrees.
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1: And back for another hour as we cross over the midnight hour on the West Coast. We're officially close out the Memorial Day weekend. Meanwhile, hello to the three fat truckers. Morning, Steve, the overnight crew. It's back at it Tuesday, heading to Texas. Hope everyone has a wonderful, safe day. Dave, thank you, Dave. Eagle, we heard from Eagle earlier. Rick in Columbus on board. Lauren Weiss, he said, yes, Eagle knows his driver. Signed, Denny number 11. There you go. I'm watching the end of that race there. Well, it looked like Denny was on the move. Had they gone those last 29 laps, he very well may have pulled that off. Yeah, the rain shortened the day. Hey, real quick, meanwhile, Love's Travel Center is opening a new store in Truth or Consequences, New Mexico, and have reopened two other locations following renovations. Announcing over the weekend the opening of a store. It's off I-25, exit 79 there in Truth or Consequences, New Mexico. Now, located between existing travel stops in Las Cruces and Albuquerque, the new location providing a much-needed stop for professional drivers and motorists navigating I-25 in New Mexico. Now, this directly supports our national supply chain, adding additional truck parking and fuel capacity in a region where reliable, clean amenities are vital. So what do we have at the that particular location? 63 truck parking spaces. Looks like you got an Arby's restaurant. All right, 6 diesel bays, 4 showers, laundry, cat scale, 76 car parking spaces, and the dog park. Love's also recently reopened two stores, one in Marion, Indiana, and the other in Encino, Texas. After major remodeling, upgrades at the Marion store include the addition of 74 new truck parking spaces, bringing the total there to 221 truck parking spaces. Upgrades also include a remodeled sales floor, restrooms, showers, the overall updated look and feel. Upgrades to the Encino, Texas location include a remodeled sales floor, restroom, showers, and upgrades to the Subway restaurant. So far this year, Love's has added some 870 truck parking spaces around the country. Let me see. Vic, got you coming up here. I promise we get to you out of the break. CNI Dog's got a traffic report. What do we have going on?
0: 8094 by Indianapolis Boulevard. There's some kind of a traffic situation. There was a sea of cop cars there. I mean, a lot of cop cars. I've never seen so many in the highway before. They were forcing traffic off the highway before Indianapolis Boulevard. My advice to you, if you can, take the Skyway to the Indiana Toll Road and then get back on either 65, go down there, or go down to where the split is for 94 and 80.
1: Okay.
0: Thank you, Steve.
1: All right. Thanks for the heads up there. Appreciate it. Uh-huh. Seeing that dog. Maybe a chase. Who knows? All right. Now, there we go. Vic joining us here early on a Tuesday.
2: Hey, good morning, Steve. I was trying to picture in my mind all that split up there at 80-94. That used to be a disaster up there, so who knows what happened. And I haven't been up there for quite some time. But the way they used to do all that stuff and merge together, and if it was heavy traffic, one of them real short approach ramps.
1: Mm-hmm.
2: Last time I was up there, they were just working on the well, they call them those sky, I don't want to say skyway, but, you know, those ramps that's way up in the air, they're not clover leaves and everything. So I don't know if they ever got that all that done or not, but But no, you were talking earlier about your email wasn't working right, so I tried to email you a thing about the convention that they had over the weekend with the United Nations, and they were disappointed about the atomic energy and nuclear non-proliferation treaty and all that stuff. So I didn't know if you got that or not, but by and large, it all started with that Atomic Energy Commission that Philip was talking about, and then that was split up into different things and research, and they were trying to. Nuclear power has a lot of promise, but all these countries that would say they were working on nuclear power, somehow they couldn't keep themselves away from trying to develop their own atomic bomb. And of course, deliveries have improved a lot since then. So, and that's the big thing about over there in Iran. And the same thing also happened with Iraq. People don't have a problem with them getting their nuclear power if they want nuclear power and they do it all right and designed right and all that other type of stuff. But somehow they just can't resist trying to get that nuclear bomb or the atomic bomb. And you take countries like Iran and North Korea, they're a very aggressive regimes, I guess you could say. And that's what I don't think the whole deal with this Iran deal with Trump, I don't know. It didn't seem like that was messaged very well, or else people just refused to report it. What they call it, the mainstream media. They always position it as some sort of a fight between the United States and Iran, or more specifically between Trump and the leadership there at Iran. And I don't know, like I said, that the people in Congress, they surely know what they're talking about, because all of those treaties that we had over nuclear power and atomic, the Senate had to approve all that. So surely they know what it's all about, but they don't want to seem to recognize what is really going on, because the Ayatollahs and the theocracy, they've made no bones about what they intend to do, and the Revolutionary Guard, they've made no bones about what they want to do. So they keep talking about the split between those two groups in Iran, and I don't, sure they have some differences about maybe how the way they want to carry it out, but there's no difference about how they want to use that nuclear bomb, whether it's the mullahs or the military. So, and then the other thing is that they want to do is they want to put pain on all the world for energy crisis, and that in turn leads to inflation and everything. So, there are other countries over there. Some of the wars we fought over there was to help them build a pipeline and bypass the Straits of Hormuz, and we've had plenty of time to get that done. And looks to me like that Trump should. I think there's countries over there now that want to build that pipeline. So I would just say that they should look at that deal over there, the other countries and America. And it's like part of it's economic and part of it's military. And the economic part should be able to be taken care of pretty well, just with the pipelines and everything else. So that's just what I was looking at. But the other thing, too, is you were talking about that AI stuff, and this comes back to the nuclear power. There were two times that Russia thought that we were attacking them. And thankfully, there were people in Russia. One, I know he was a colonel in the Russian army, and he didn't launch. I don't know whatever happened to him, but it was an anomaly. Somehow it had something to do with the sunrise or something of that nature or whatever, and it triggered the alarms in Russia, which it thought that the United States had launched an attack against them. And this Russian colonel says that America won't ever launch a first attack. It'll be a, response. Mm-hmm. And whenever you're talking about all that AI, I don't know if that AI could think through all that or not. And the other time was, and everybody's still wondering about this, we were going to do a missile test, the United States was, and they didn't notify Russia that they were going to do a missile test. And that was another deal that, you know, we just came within seconds of blowing ourselves off the earth just over a little administrative area. So I don't know. And the other thing, did you see all the different college graduation services that where people booed the speakers that were wanting to talk about artificial intelligence?
1: I didn't. They said to reach. Didn't catch that, no.
2: Yeah, well, they said the reason they were upset was when they went through the students when they were in college and everything, they were all told, you know, if you're going to do a research paper, you can't use AI and all that other stuff. And I understand that. And if you want to write a resume and all that, you should know how to do it instead of depending on, you know, AI. And frankly, from corporate recruiters, I would think that they would want to see how well that person could, you know, write something or express themselves or put together a resume. And so anyway, they were very upset then that they were, these college speakers, they came out and said, well, you know, artificial intelligence, that's the way of the future, and you need to get acquainted with that. So that didn't set too well for all these artificial intelligence people. And I haven't kept up on all that stuff. The last computer language I wrote was COBOL and Fortran. And nobody can write Fortran anymore because it's so ancient. But I understand we still have some space equipment out there that's operating on that old Fortran language. Fortran was the scientific stuff. COBOL was the business stuff. And so by and large, I just, you know, the closed loop things on the cars and vehicles and all that that controls emissions, that's a good thing. But, you know, like anything, sometimes you can go a bit too far, and I'm not exactly sure that this artificial intelligence wanting that to pretty much do everything. I just can't really get on board with that, I guess, is the easiest way to say. And the other thing, too, Drew, is a real, you were talking about racing. My wife said something over the weekend. Said, well, the only thing they got on those Indy cars are Honda and Chevy engines. And I said, I don't think so. And I said, because when it went from the office, Ford developed that Lotus engine and changed all that. So I looked it up, and I didn't realize it. But the IndyCar racing series, they signed the contract, and only Chevrolet and Honda would develop an engine to what IndyCar series has. NASCAR, they have their car of the future. Mm-hmm. And it's like, that's not, to me, I'm not really interested in the drivers or anything else. I just like to see what sort of improvements are made. So, you know, that's just me, I guess. But it's just, there's no competition there. That's all I can say, I guess, Steve. So anyway, with that, I'll let you go there, Steve.
1: All right. Good to have you with us. Thanks for checking in there, Vic, in the Hoosier State. All right, plenty of room for you at 844-844-3388. As we've been saying, literally for the, 2 months or longer, you have these so-called negotiations between the U.S. and Iran. Who are we actually talking to? Who's calling the shots? Who's making the actual decisions? Is it the Supreme Leader? Is it one of the mullahs? We do know Iran's Supreme Leader is reportedly hiding in a secret location with extremely limited communication to the outside world. As fears grow within Tehran's leadership, according to the report Sunday, the Khomeini, Motaba Khomeini, is effectively isolated and can only be reached through a network of couriers designed to conceal his whereabouts, according to CBS News. Citing U.S. officials over the weekend, the report said the highlighted security measures have disrupted communications within Iran's government, complicating the ongoing negotiations, slowing responses to U.S. proposals involving a potential agreement. According to CBS News, when U.S. negotiators send proposed terms or revisions, it can take a significant amount of time before Iranian officials are able to consult with Khamenei and relay a response back through the internal channels of the regime. A White House spokesperson declined to comment on that report as on the intelligence regarding Khamenei's location or the methods Iranian officials are using to communicate. However, a senior administration official told the outlet that Khamenei had agreed in principle to the framework or a draft agreement currently under discussions. You know, that President Trump also signaled over the weekend that the final decision could come within days, as he put it. You know, obviously, he went into hiding after being injured during the initial strikes, Operation Epic Fury. It is 844-844-3388. The Steve Summers Overnight Drive.
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0: again, we're just a matter of days from the official Atlantic hurricane season, June 1. But the developing El Nino that is forecast to get quite strong will likely dampen the upcoming Atlantic hurricane season. It won't make the potentially deadly storms totally disappear, according to the federal and outside meteorological predictions. The National Oceanic and Atmospheric Administration said late last week, issuing their seasonal outlook for the Atlantic, giving a 55% chance of a below-average season. Forecasting from 8 to 14 storms, with 3 to 6 becoming strong enough to hit hurricane status, and maybe 1 to 3 becoming a major hurricane. A normal hurricane season has 14 named storms. 7 become hurricanes, 3 reaching major hurricane, which is sustained winds of 110 miles per hour or more. There's a number, as a matter of fact, 18 other groups, private and academic, that have also forecast. They think the season's going to be alike, and most of them are all calling for below average action this summer and fall. Those other forecasts average, say, a dozen named storms. Yeah, only 5 becoming hurricanes, 2 of those being major. Colorado State University, which pioneered the science of hurricane seasonal forecasting back in 1984, they're predicting the lowest overall activity since 2015, which was, at the time, the strongest El Nino in the last 75 years. That forecast is likely to be revised to even lower numbers in June, according to Colorado State's current hurricane expert. For those, Florida, the Gulf Coast, the Eastern Seaboard, of course, you can't totally let your guard down, but that should at least be somewhat comforting to know. You may get through a season without having to board up, that sort of thing. All right, coming up, we'll get a news break and back to your calls on a quiet Tuesday at 844-844-3388. Many may have missed the announcement over the weekend, seeing as it was a holiday weekend, not paying much attention to the news, but Tulsi Gabbard is going to be stepping down from her position of Director of National Intelligence. Yeah, more on that coming up. First, a news update, a service of Industrial Injection, serving Cat, Cummins, Detroit, and more. 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
2: Texas voters head to the polls today in the Republican primary runoff for the U.S. Senate between incumbent Senator John Cornyn and State Attorney General Ken Paxton. Last week, President Trump announced his endorsement of Paxton, turning the race on its head. A new study shows a common procedure for heart attack treatment is not providing any benefits and in women raises risk. Here's Jim Roop.
3: Researchers at Mount Sinai School of Medicine published their findings in the New England Journal of Medicine regarding beta blockers. They say beta blockers did not significantly reduce death, repeat heart attacks, or hospitalization for heart failure. A sub-study shows women who got beta blockers had a higher risk of death, heart attack, or hospitalization for heart failure compared with women who did not receive beta blockers. I'm Jim Roop.
2: And the New York Knicks are in the NBA Finals for the first time since 1999. New York throttled the Cleveland Cavaliers 130-93 in Game 4 to complete a four-game sweep in the Eastern Conference Finals. I'm Mark Mayfield.
4: Temperatures for the Denver metro area, well in the 50s. Early this Tuesday will be cloudy to mostly cloudy. Temperatures for highs today near 80. Mid to upper 50s again for your Tuesday into Wednesday nights. Little bit of some morning sunshine today. Otherwise, we're going to be cloudy to mostly cloudy, and we'll have scattered showers and thunderstorms, especially here westward for this afternoon and this evening. Increasing shower and thunderstorm chances for Wednesday. Could be looking at some heavy rain and strong thunderstorms, maybe even a few isolated severe storms. 80s hit and miss storms Thursday and Friday. I'm meteorologist Mark Huer.
5: Current temperature
6: 62 degrees.
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7: 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Steve Hilton should be the next governor. I don't know if it's going to work out. But the leading Democrats have kept falling. Now we're down to Javier Becerra. Wonderful guy to sit next to in a restaurant. Not to talk with. We're talking about an empty suit.
5: The Hugh Hewitt Show. Afternoons at 1. Right before Larry Elder at 4. On News Talk 710 KNUS.
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9: 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I needed my life to change financially. I called Trinity and I ended up joining based on high credit card bills and high interest rate. And my counselor at Trinity has been great, and Trinity has been helping me to get on the right path of paying off these credit card bills, bringing down the interest rate. They have consolidated my bills into one low monthly payment. And now I am finally getting out of credit card debt.

at some other industry headlines as we kind of get the new week underway. Back to the old grind, right? So, yeah, Tulsi Gabbard stepping down. Representative Dave Kustoff of Tennessee said she made the right choice in resigning from President Trump's cabinet to care for her husband, who's been diagnosed apparently with an extremely rare form of bone cancer. She announced Friday she could be stepping down effective June 30th to allow a smooth transition. Shortly after the announcement, said lawmakers from both parties were rallying around the former Hawaii congresswoman and Army Reserve officer during the family's health crisis. He said, first of all, everybody across the country sends their prayers to Tulsi, to her husband. She was a colleague of ours in the House of Representatives before she made the leap over to the administration. And it's just a tough time. Her decision reflects the seriousness of her husband's illness. He said she's made the right choice. Obviously, the only choice she can make to be with her husband, who apparently is battling some very serious health challenges. In her resignation letter, she tells the president she's deeply grateful for the trust you placed in me, for the opportunity to lead the office of Director of National Intelligence for the last year and a half. Kustoff also emphasized the importance of maintaining continuity in the nation's top intelligence office, especially with all the global tensions at this moment in time. The main thing she'll want to see with President Trump is that there's a seamless transition between when she leaves that job and whoever succeeds her, whether it's on a temporary basis or a permanent basis. Obviously, right now, a lot of international issues and domestic issues that are going to affect national security. She serves a very, very important, vital role, and I know she's going to want to make sure whoever comes into that role is well up to date and well up to speed. So some on the, primarily the left, are trying to make it sound like this is just the latest administration official to get the axe from President Trump, kind of on the heels of the

0: Yeah, former Dakota governor there, Kirsty Noem. But Tulsi Gabbard, the nation's eighth director of national intelligence, formerly a Democrat who joined the Republican Party, one of the most closely watched cabinet selections because of her past foreign policy positions and her military background. So, yes. And speaking of cancer, I actually had an opportunity to speak with our old pal Lone Ranger this past morning for a period of time to get an update. And yeah, he's in Arizona right now, actually, against his doctor's advice. He said, I have business I have to tend to. He's got several vehicles there that he's looking to get back to Pennsylvania. Of course, the property he bought a home and everything. He's looking for a cash buyer. That's it. I don't have time to wait through all the hoops you have to jump through with real estate and all that. So in fairly short order, he'll be making his way back to Pennsylvania. But as far as the prognosis that he sent me a couple weeks ago, I said, kind of put it into layman's terms. I understood it said that the first primary tumor had shrunk some, but there's other developing spots. And, of course, when they say lymph nodes in cancer, that's never a good prognosis. And that's kind of where he stands right now after all the various treatments he's been through. Yeah, several different types of chemo, and all the previous ones would pretty much reduce or eliminate the cancer, but each and every time it's come back, and it's come back with a vengeance. He's started a new regime of a different type of chemo that I think he said he had his first treatment last Wednesday, if memory serves, and it's going to be like an eight-week series of treatments. So doing as best as he can. There is some of the cancer, I think, in one of his lungs now, which he indicated is making it difficult for him. I got a lot of work to do, Steve. I've got these properties. I need some painting done, and I get winded pretty quickly now, so I'm having to pretty much fork over a bunch of money to let other people do all this work that he'd like to be doing himself. But so that's kind of where things stand. He wanted to actually, I think he had two cars there in Arizona that he wanted to bring back, but based on the time constraints, and he said better to be safe than sorry in the event that the vehicle breaks down trying to haul him back. He's having to hire somebody, and apparently right now it ain't cheap. Based on the fuel prices and all that, to be moving a car from one side of the country to the other, I think he's going to fork over like $2,500 a vehicle, something like that, just to transport him from Arizona to Pennsylvania. But so trying to attend to business, as they say. And he said, thank everybody for their thoughts and their prayers. And he said, I'd love to call in, but his sleep schedule, he said, I've got to get my rest to allow this chemo to try to do what it can do. He's on a pretty strict regime of going to bed at like 9 p.m., getting up at like 5 o'clock in the morning. So, all right, there you go. Update on our friend, the Lone Ranger. Meanwhile, the president himself is scheduled to visit Walter Reed National Military Medical Center today for a medical and dental checkup. The White House describing the visit part of the president's routine preventative health care, but the appointment comes as media scrutiny surrounding his health continues to intensify ahead of his 80th birthday next month. I mean, obviously, he remains one of the most active, visible presidents in modern history. repeatedly dismissing concerns about his fitness while touting the results of his cognitive exams and his annual physicals. He says, I feel literally the same as I did 50 years ago. Brushing aside questions about his age, today's appointment marks the third scheduled medical visit to Walter Reed in roughly 13 months and his fourth publicly disclosed medical evaluation since returning to the White House. According to the Washington Post this past day, the White House physician, Sharn Barbabella, has consistently described him as in excellent health, fully fit to serve as commander-in-chief. Following last October's examination, Barbabella described the president demonstrated strong cardiovascular, pulmonary, neurological, and physical performance. So, I mean, of course, he's constantly traveling. Some people point out he's got a packed public travel schedule, lengthy public appearances, then regular golf outings. I mean, he's got a lot of stamina, and oftentimes you question, does the guy ever sleep? When does the president sleep? You'll find him making posts via like Truth Social at 2 o'clock, 3 o'clock in the morning, up all night. So a couple of updates for you there. It is 844-844-3388. And let me check in. Is it Ben on board? Hello, Ben.
1: Yes, sir. We actually met at the Make-A-Wish convoy there in Manheim, PA, earlier, and met you, met Horse Feather, and had a good conversation with both of you, and looking forward. This is the first time I actually called in, so I think I'm going to call myself Tilt Cab Crazy at this point. We had talked, the truck I ran was a 1986 Ford C7000 Tilt Cab with a old roadway pup in that convoy. And then we had talked about my F-250 that I built from scratch and credited Hotshot Secret with being able to keep me moving while I was at a bowling tournament out in Altoona.
0: I remember that conversation now. Yes, indeed. Yes.
1: So, but just wanted to check in for the first time and see what everyone's thoughts were. If anyone is interested in following me, Maurer, M-A-U-R-E-R underscore 7.3 underscore racing on Instagram. I'm actually in preparation for the Carlisle Ford National show that's coming up the first weekend in June. I think it's June 5th through the 7th. If anyone is around Central Pennsylvania during that time, I highly recommend going to it. Mm-hmm. It is the largest all Ford show in North America, and there are even people from overseas that come in for that. But been a pleasure listening to you here for the past couple weeks since I started talking to you.
0: And, So, of course, we got to get you your $60 voucher. Yeah, obviously, you're familiar with Hotshot Secret products. You kind of explained that there at the show. So,
1: once I started with Hotshots, I haven't gone back. It's made a big difference. I'm a big 7.3 Power Stroke guy, and the Stiction Eliminator is definitely a game changer for that motor and anything running HEUI injection.
0: Mm-hmm.
1: And then the EDT, and I've recommended it to a bunch of my friends and cohorts and stuff. And it, I even run the Stiction Eliminator in the old 3208 cap that's in that tilt cab. It makes everything happier, let's put it that way.
0: Absolutely, yep. And for those that might have maybe weren't able to catch you, because I think we did a little side interview there, but the audio wasn't all that good. I don't know if anybody could actually hear you were kind of explaining your little bowling tournament thing.
1: So long story short, I have an F-250, it's a 2016 truck, but the drivetrain is a 7.3 and a ZF6 manual. I built the truck in my driveway, and it is far from stock.
0: Right.
1: Even though it, from the outside it looks like a stock truck, it is far from it. I run EDT in the fuel every fill up, and prior to using EDT, anything under 50 degrees, the truck has single shot injectors, and it is grumpy to start anything under 50 degrees if it's not plugged in. I went out to Altoona, PA, for the PA State Bowling Tournament, and the low temperature was in the 30s, and the Airbnb we were staying at did not have any means to plug the truck in, and this was kind of an unexpected 30 degrees swing. We always go to this tournament, and it migrates around the state of PA. We always go the first weekend in May, and temperature's usually never a problem. So, but this time it was. Thankfully, with having EDT in the tank, the truck was grumpy, but it started, and it ran.
0: There you go.
1: So, it basically, that's the gist of it. I very much credit Hotshot Secret for their very good products they make and the R&D that they put into the stuff. Not only that, and backing the motorsport side of it too, I actually sled pull here and there with that Ford cab over because no one else that has one would do it. So,
0: yeah.
1: it's that being able to have a truck that's highly modified and know that it's not the friendliest thing to the cold, being able to know that it's still going to start and still going to run even when you're not expecting cold temperatures, very much a nice warm and fuzzy feeling.
0: Absolutely. Yeah, so it was great to meet you there at the beautiful country there, and in some cases not the most wonderful aromas from time to time when you come across a pig farm.
1: Yep. I bounced back and forth between farmland and Hershey. So when I was a kid, so it was either chocolate and warm one form or another.
0: Right. Hey, well, thanks for checking in. Yeah, don't be a stranger. Give us a ring anytime. When we got your number down here, we'll get you that $60 voucher to go to hotshotsecret.com. And put in your latest order, right? There you go. It's 844-844-3388. The Steve Summers Overnight Drive.
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0: his name, not only gave a salute, not only said a prayer, but then left a flower, left a coin on the grave marker, including Tulsi Gabbard, who we were just discussing, a veteran of the war herself, and the current director of national intelligence. There's a picture of her leaving a challenge coin on the top of that headstone. First Staff Sergeant Shaw. It was just, I saw this transpire over the weekend, over yesterday, and I saw at the end of the day, well, she made a post here, and I cried. I'll say it. I'll cry. She said, last night I made a simple request on X. I asked if anybody visiting Arlington National Cemetery for Memorial Day would stop by Alan's grave and leave a photo of our family. What happened next caught me off guard. By this afternoon, dozens of Americans from all walks of life had made their way to Section 60 to visit Staff Sergeant Alan Shaw. Veterans, families, complete strangers, people who have never met Alan but chose to honor him anyway. For one day on social media, people put aside their constant noise and negativity and came together for something bigger than themselves. My notifications filled with photos, kind messages, prayers, and stories from people honoring not just Alan, but so many of our fallen heroes. Yeah, people that this woman had never met before and never heard from before would reply and say, I knew your husband. I served with your husband. Your husband was the best of the best, and gave her stories about her husband. Imagine using social media to connect all of us. Connect all of us at a moment like this. That's incredible. I don't think people fully understand what moments like this mean to Gold Star families. The fear is never losing them. It's losing them slowly over time as the world moves on and fewer people remember their name. But today showed me that Alan will never be forgotten. After years of watching social media reward some of the worst parts of humanity, today gave me a reminder that the good is still out there, too. Thank you to every single person who stopped by to visit Alan today, said his name, shared his story, and took a moment to honor the fallen. This right here is the American Alan knew and loved enough to fight and die for. And today, y'all showed us that it's still here and it's still worth fighting for. Amen to that. Really incredible moment yesterday. And it reminds me a little bit of a friend of the program, Emily Dominich, who did something very similar during the pandemic, knowing that families could not go to Arlington and Washington, D.C., that first Memorial Day of 2020. She, who lives in Arlington, said, listen, I'm going. You let me know where your loved one's grave marker is. I'll go there. I'll take a picture for you. And it became an internet sensation, and they continue to do it. She does it in conjunction with the Travis Manion Foundation. And it's just, again, utilizing the tools at our disposal like that to do something good and advance our society and advance how we all connect with each other, it really is a wonderful thing to see. So right when you think you've lost hope, something like that happens. Oh, and then once you start to regain your hope and you think, see, we're all great, that's fine. Sure, once in a while, you know, a few of us might slip up, but ultimately, you know, we all have a common humanity that we can share and love each other over. Yeah, then something happens to completely rip that away and remind you, no, there are really awful people out there. For instance, the Democrats. And you know, listen, I don't mean to paint all Democrats that way. Obviously, there are good Democrats out there. But no, when I say the Democrats, I mean the Democrats, the official party social media platform on X. It's for the Democratic National Committee. They refer to themselves as the Democrats. They speak for the Democrats. That's how they describe themselves. So yesterday, the Democrats, well, they did this. They posted a picture of the 13 Americans who have fallen during the conflict with Iran. And again, I want to point out, not that it really matters to the families involved, but I think it's important to note that not one of these 13 Americans who have fallen during the conflict actually died during a direct combat mission in Iran. A couple of them have died because of a retaliatory attack on a base somewhere outside of Iran, And the majority of them actually died during a refueling exercise of a plane that was utilized in one of the missions. Cold comfort to the families, I recognize that. And also, by the way, given the extent of the military exercises that have transpired so far, 13 is tragic. It's also kind of a miracle, considering what's been done over there and what kind of damage we've inflicted on the Iranians. The fact that we've lost 13, horrible as it is for those 13 families, is actually, every military professional will tell you, an incredibly small number, given what it could have been. Well, the Democrats posted a picture of those 13 Americans, and they said, "Today we honor the American heroes who made the ultimate sacrifice in Trump's war with Iran." Let me just repeat that. The graphic of these 13 Americans, 12 of them in uniform, says, "Today we honor the American heroes who made the ultimate sacrifice in Trump's war with Iran." That is the since-deleted post from the Democrats. A lot of times politicians will utilize national security issues or armed conflict and war and other sort of military engagements for their own political purposes, right? It happens. I'm not naive. I'm not a child. I get that. Rarely is it this blatant. Rarely is it this shameless and despicable. There's nothing subtle about this. They are literally using the photographs of the fallen Americans from this conflict, and not even indirectly putting it all on Donald Trump's head, and using it to rile up anger and resentment and division at the president over the conflict in Iran. It's gross. Like I said, not even subtle. And frankly, beneath them, even them. But that's the Democrats. So we went from the sublime to the ridiculous to the disgusting. All in one little Memorial Day reflection. Keep it classy, Democrats, if you're capable of it at this point. It's O'Connor and Company.
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0: And I know when you say the Democrats, you think that I'm talking about your, you know, great aunt who had a picture of John F. Kennedy and Jesus Christ right there in the vestibule when you entered her home. And, you know, we're a Catholic home here. We vote Democrat. And I get that. And she thought the Kennedys were dreamboats and they had great hair. And they did. Don't tell her what they were doing with Marilyn Monroe. That'll sort of blow the illusion. I'm not talking about her. And I'm not talking about your college kid who comes back thinking all, you know, hopey-changey and feely and thinking that they can change the world by voting for the right political party because they haven't quite gotten it yet. They haven't been there like you have. I'm not talking about them either. I'm talking about the organized elected officials, the infrastructure of the party, the party apparatus, how decisions are made and strategies are employed. I'm talking about the people who directed the social media account for the Democrats, called the Democrats, to exploit the death of 13 members of our military for political purposes to attack their commander-in-chief on Memorial Day. On Memorial Day. That's what I'm talking about. And I'm talking about the volatile, dangerous, divisive, dehumanizing language that they have employed for over 10 years. You know, when you keep saying that the president of the United States, the leader of a major political party in this country, the guy who just got elected again as our president, when you keep calling him a Nazi and a Hitler and a fascist and saying that we're never going to have another free election in this country again and that he's acting like a king and that there are no laws and there are no checks and balances and there's no balance of power and there's no more democracy in our country, unhinged people, even semi-hinged people, start to act insane. So nobody was surprised when we saw another lunatic open fire outside the White House this weekend. The Secret Service responded, gunned him down, but we're learning more and more about him. Nazir Best, 21 years old, was fired at a checkpoint at 17th Street Northwest, right outside the White House. He apparently believed he was Jesus Christ. He pulled out a revolver and opened fire outside the White House. This was Saturday night. He got a few shots off before he was shot and killed himself in a hail of bullets from federal officers. A New York Post says that a motive for the attack hasn't been confirmed. He might not have liked Donald Trump. Sources said Best is a mentally troubled individual who was well known to the Secret Service for repeatedly loitering around for various entry posts and who has violated a previous court order to stay away from the White House. Why? They had a court order. How could something like this possibly happen? President Trump announced on Truth Social that he was in the Oval Office working on the peace deal with Iran when the shots were fired. I don't believe there's any report that he had to be taken to safety or a safe place. Now, when the shots rang out, ironically, you had three different news reporters for the three major networks doing stand-up reports back to their studios from an area there on the north lawn of the White House that they refer to as Pebble Beach. It's right by a driveway. There's a little gravelly area there. It's near one of the main checkpoints, and it's right outside the entrance that will take you to either the briefing room or to the Roosevelt room, where the president meets a lot of dignitaries and visiting authorities. And that's just one hallway and a little portion of the building outside of the Oval Office. So they're standing there at Pebble Beach with the backdrop. It's unmistakable. It's that sort of side angle shot of the front portico of the White House where the limousines drive up in the circular driveway and drop people off. I don't know why they call it Pebble Beach. I guess because of the gravel on the ground. And you had three different reactions from three different reporters. You had Aaron Navarro, CBS News, giving his stand-up report there. And you see him, you know, the second that shots ring out while he's giving the report, he starts to, you know, his eyes get big and he sort of crouches underneath the table there. And then Selena Wang, ABC News, Selena Wang, same thing, middle of taping. And then actually she was doing a social media video, but the main feed is always running back to the studio. So they're always taping just in case something like this happens. And she then ducked under the table. And then there's this woman, Julie Serkin, NBC News. She was giving a report and then the gunshots fired and her eyes get really big, but then she doesn't actually duck and cover. She doesn't get down under the table. She like turns around and like sit. So gunshots are firing. She is listening to the gunshots firing. She is, and her head is like sticking out of the little tent area so she can like listen to it better and try to figure out what direction it's coming from, which is sort of to the right and behind where she's standing. And then she comes back and looks right at the camera and she says, "What is that? What is that?" And then she goes back to looking and, listen, none of us know exactly how we'll react to a situation like this. But, you know, we have some dark humor sometimes on the internet. And this moment where we all saw once again some lunatic try to take shots at the White House with President Trump sitting in the Oval Office, we all sort of found humor in the fact that this woman, this NBC News anchor, reporter, had probably the self-survival instincts, I was going to say of a squirrel, but I think a squirrel has pretty good self-survival instincts, maybe of a sloth. It was just a very funny thing. It's like, what do you mean, what is that? They're gunshots. What do you think they are? You think there's a rapid-fire series of Volkswagens driving up 17th Street Northwest, all backfiring at the same time? This immediately became a meme over the weekend. People transposed that video onto very funny things that she was looking at in the background, and then she would come back and say, "And what is that?" And while they continue to try to kill our president, we at least try to find some thing to laugh at.
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15: NASA will today outline plans to build a moon base. In a statement, the agency says it intends to share moon base plans and highlight progress toward a sustained presence on the lunar surface. NASA is building off the success of the recent Artemis II mission around the moon with its ambitious plan to create a permanent base. The U.S. military has carried out what it is calling self-defense strikes against Iranian missile launch sites and naval assets near the Strait of Hormuz, according to U.S. Central Command. More from Mark Mayfield.
16: CENTCOM spokesman Timothy Hawkins told CNN that the action was taken to protect U.S. personnel from imminent threats posed by Iranian forces. He said the strikes targeted missile positions as well as Iranian boats attempting to lay naval mines in the area. Hawkins added that U.S. forces are defending their troops while exercising restraint during the ongoing ceasefire. I'm Mark Mayfield.
15: Texas voters will head to the polls in the Republican primary runoff for the U.S. Senate today. The contest pits incumbent Senator John Cornyn and State Attorney General Ken Paxton. Cornyn had this to say.
17: I think Ken Paxton's flaws and the baggage he brings to the general election is going to be exploited to the fullest by James Tallarico and by Democrats.
15: Last week, President Trump announced his endorsement of Paxton, turning the race on its head. Officials say there's no longer a risk of catastrophic explosion at a chemical tank in Southern California. The incident began Thursday at a GKN aerospace facility where Orange County fire officials reported a vapor release.
18: We still have a fire concern or a small explosion concern, and we have a leak concern. This incident is still dynamic.
15: By Monday, officials confirmed that the most serious threat had been successfully prevented. I'm Michael Kastner.
19: Northbound I-25, fire crews are blocking three right lanes for a wreck after Hampton. East of downtown, westbound I-70, watch for those construction cones before E-470. And work continues on the westbound C-470 off-ramp to northbound Santa Fe. Expect lane closures for construction on Sheridan between 17th and 26th along Sloan Lake. And work on Pena out near the airport. I'm Danny Christos.
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21: Temperatures for the Denver metro area, well in the 50s. Early this Tuesday will be cloudy to mostly cloudy. Temperatures for highs today near 80. Mid to upper 50s again for your Tuesday into Wednesday nights. Little bit of some morning sunshine today. Otherwise, we're going to be cloudy to mostly cloudy. And we'll have scattered showers and thunderstorms, especially here westward for this afternoon and this evening. Increasing shower and thunderstorm chances for Wednesday. Could be looking at some heavy rain and strong thunderstorms. Maybe even a few isolated severe storms. 80s hit and miss storms Thursday and Friday. I'm meteorologist Mark Huer.
22: Current temperature
23: 59 degrees.
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2: 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This is Tucker Ulmer. Southeastern Colorado's farmers and farming communities say they've won valuable protections against the historic worst practices of cities buy and dry of agricultural water after final passage of revegetation requirements along the lower Arkansas River that may spread to other basins of the state. Governor Jared Polis is expected to sign the measure, House Bill 1340, after officials from his Department of Natural Resources testified favorably for the bill. For the first time in Colorado, this new law establishes that when irrigation water is permanently removed from farmland for other uses, the responsibility to properly revegetate and reclaim the land belongs to the entity removing the water, said Jack Goble, general manager of the bill's primary advocate, the Lower Arkansas Valley Water Conservancy District. It also strengthens the role of local counties by requiring the water court to incorporate their revegetation criteria and enforcement mechanisms into change of uses decreed. At its core, this law sets clear expectations, creates accountability, and helps protect the land, neighboring landowners, and rural communities that are left behind when the water leaves, Goble said. Southeastern Colorado advocates conceded some measures after the bill's introduction. The original bill limited a water use transfer to 50% of the purchased water until 50% of the affected farmland had been successfully revegetated against erosion and deterioration. The bill, as passed, removes the hard percentage and gives city water agencies more flexibility when the buy, such as posting a bond or negotiating conditions during local permit applications. The initial bill language had a hard requirement for a 5-year water court oversight of revegetation after a rights transfer to guarantee reclamation. The bill, as passed, gives water courts the ability to create an oversight period, but only when there is a substantial risk that reclamation could regress, Goble said. The final bill gives assurances to Arkansas Valley communities by requiring any reclamation agreements with cities to be written into change of use decrees after the details have been negotiated by an intergovernmental agreement in a permit. Colorado agricultural lands are vital to our economy and the way of life in Colorado, and protecting Colorado lands from the impacts of drought, erosion, and invasive weeds is important to protecting our natural resources and our communities. The governor will review the final version of the bill, spokesperson Allie Sullivan said. Reporting for the Colorado Ag News Network, this is Tucker Ulmer.
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0: And we're live from your nation's capital, Washington, the District of Columbia, on our flagship station, WMAL, in the Relief Factor Studios. I'm Larry O'Connor. Good morning. Thanks for tuning in here to O'Connor and Company this Tuesday, cleverly disguised as a Monday, but it is not. This is Tuesday, everybody. I promise. You're already a day into this week, thanks to the lengthy Memorial Day weekend that we just enjoyed, and I hope you had a peaceful and reflective Memorial Day, and now we're ready to seize the day here in this last week of May. Coming up in a bit, this hour, we're going to talk about congestion taxing. They want to tax the traffic in Washington, D.C. This is a brand newfangled. They always find ways to make money off of you. And it's always creating more pain. It's like bad enough that you have to sit in traffic when you're in Washington, D.C., or any major downtown metropolis, but now you got to pay extra for it. Kind of gross. Also coming up in the next hour, Lieutenant Colonel Tony Schaefer, a retired intelligence officer, talk about the latest out of Iran. And then Mary Margaret Olihan will give us her perspective on the announcement that ODNI director, the Director of National Intelligence, Tulsi Gabbard, has handed in her resignation. Good morning. I'm Larry O'Connor. You're listening to O'Connor & Company, and joining us right now is Hans von Spakovsky, Senior Legal Fellow at Advancing American Freedom. Hans, good morning. Good Tuesday to you. I hope you're well.
6: I'm doing just fine, thanks.
0: Yeah, I read your article that you published, and I appreciate you doing that, by the way. It appeared at PJ Media. It's what really happened in Virginia's redistricting case, not right. What the fevered imaginations of the left think. And you pulled out one of Hakeem Jeffries' quotes here, saying that the Supreme Court's decision was egregious and dripping with far-right partisanship. It was MAGA extremists desperate to rig the midterm elections. Did we read the same thing? This is what happens, that members of the political left and their friends in the media, they start repeating spin, and it actually ends up in history books at some point. But that's not what appears to have happened in this decision. This wasn't political or partisan at all, from my understanding.
6: No, and in fact, he must have been looking in the mirror when he made those statements, because what he was talking about was the Democratic Party trying to rig things. No, look, this was a pure law decision. I mean, it was actually very simple. The state constitution of Virginia, like a lot of other states, says if you want to amend the constitution, that amendment first has to be passed by the state legislature. Then there has to be an intervening general election. Then it has to be passed again by the state legislature. And then finally it gets on the ballot so people can vote on it. And in this case, the first time the Democrats passed it in the legislature, we were already a month into the election. They passed it at the end of October for the November 2025 election, because Virginia has off-year elections. And what the court said is, look, an election is the entire time people are voting, and Virginia has a 45-day early voting period put in by Democrats, so there was no intervening election. So they didn't meet the requirements of the Constitution. It's very simple.
0: And I think when people react to this without actually thinking about it, but they don't understand, is that right. the very people who were drafting this constitutional amendment idea and this language, they were on the ballot last November. So in other words, if you as a voter,
6: that's right,
0: if you as a voter were angry that your state legislature put forward this or voted on this thing, then your only recourse is to vote against them, right? And you missed out on that opportunity because they did it after voting had already begun.
6: Yeah, in fact, that the court pointed that out. That's the whole purpose of having an intervening election, so people can decide whether they want to vote for or against somebody who supported the amendment. By the time they passed this amendment, over 40% of the voters in the state had already voted, over a million. So it was too late for them to have a choice in the matter.
0: So on a bigger issue, though, does this have a larger precedent, or can this be carried forward to other state law decisions, or even maybe the Supreme Court might take a look at this and rule one way or the other in terms of what Election Day means? Because there's a lot riding on that notion, isn't there? Again, I want to remind everybody, Hans not only is our legal analyst on this program, but he used to work in the Justice Department in the Civil Rights Division, specifically focusing on election law. Defining what Election Day means, and whether it is a day or whether there is this whole window of time when early voting begins, there's a whole lot riding on that notion.
6: Yeah, it is. And in fact, we are waiting for a case from the U.S. Supreme Court. They haven't released their decision yet, in which Mississippi was sued, and a court of appeals said by allowing absentee ballots to come in for 5 days after Election Day and still be counted That violates the federal law that says election day is the first Tuesday after the first Monday in November. Lower court said you can't do that. You can't allow ballots to come in after election day. We're going to have to see what the Supreme Court says about that.
0: Well, let's shift over to Maryland. And again, we're talking about stuff going on in Virginia, right, Maryland, but as is often the case, Hans, this has a domino effect and repercussions across the country, not only because there are other states sort of jiggering with their districting right now and sort of trying to find, right, an angle or for a window, but also, let's face it, when you're talking about midterm elections and the balance of power in the House of Representatives, the state, you know, 3,000 miles away from me might be affecting what happens in my life based on who gets the majority. So I thought everything was said and done in Maryland. Maryland has a 90-day legislative window, basically takes up the first 3 months of the year. The Senate refused to take up Governor Westmore's attempt to get rid of the last remaining Republican district in the state and make it entirely, right, blue. But now there's some suggestion that they might open up this discussion again. I'm getting mailers for this election right now. The primary is in like 3.5 weeks or 4 weeks, June 23rd. How do they do this exactly?
6: Well, it would be tough. They would have to call a special session, and they would have to basically change the law in the primary and put it off. And it shows you something about the Democrats. Look, in the 2024 presidential election, Donald Trump got about a third of the vote. They've got 8 congressional seats, and they're now upset that there's one Republican seat out of 8, even though more than a third of the voters of the state are Republicans.
0: Well, they seem to also be upset, not just that there's one seat that belongs to a Republican, that's Andy Harris from the 1st District in Maryland. Right. They seem to be upset that other states have now gotten more Republican districts. Specifically, Governor Westmore said the rules have changed. Maryland must respond as the ground shifts. Is there a historic precedent for this, Hans, what we're seeing right now, where states determine whether they're going to redistrict and how they're going to redistrict based on what other states have done with their redistricting?
6: No, that really hasn't been a factor in the past. And he says the rules have changed. Well, I'm not quite sure what he's talking about, other than Republican states have finally started doing what Democrats have been doing for years. Because if you look at other blue states, places like Massachusetts, Connecticut, Rhode Island, the Democrats there gerrymandered the states long ago so that they have zero Republican seats. Republicans actually weren't that unfair to Democrats in their states, in red states, and now they're finally adopting the same tactics that Democrats have been using for a long time.
0: I just don't see how they can amend their constitution and redraw their district maps and do everything, right, in time for a primary. They must be thinking about affecting this for 2028 at this point. I just don't see it's possible. But what a time to sort of be witnessing all of this redistricting. If you had a magic wand, how would you have redistricting go, Hans? Is this the right way to have this done, or should there be some sort of magic formula or something? It's impossible to please everyone.
6: No, look, you're always going to have politics, but I think two things ought to be happening. One, redistricting should be based only on citizen population, not total population, because total population means you're including lots of people who are not eligible to vote, particularly aliens. And as you know, places like Maryland have made themselves sanctuary states. The other thing I think legislatures ought to now do, because of the Supreme Court's recent decision in Louisiana, is to say to the demographers who send them information for drawing lines, do not send us any racial data. We don't want to know the race of the individuals in the populations, because that way we will not be discriminating on the basis of race, which the Supreme Court has finally said you cannot do. And that's the right thing to say.
0: Well, yeah. In fact, if the Supreme Court has purposely said and gone out of their way to say that you can't draw lines based on racial characteristics or racial identity or, right, what have you, then if it's uncovered that in the process of creating districts, the state took into account racial data or even had the racial data at their fingertips, I would think that would be evidence that they violated the Supreme Court's ruling.
6: Yes. No, that's exactly right. And that's why they shouldn't take it. By the way, I got to tell you, the Democrats are so obsessed with this that they've basically said, called me a racist for saying that.
0: Oh, well, they could join the club, Hans. Thanks for joining us.
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9: The big problem right now is going to be northbound I-25 after Hamden. Got an accident there that is blocking the right and center lanes, so going to be kind of a slow go for you through that area. Other than that, north and southbound I-25 running pretty cleanly. Also, I-70 doing great, and no problems along C-470 or along the tollway. With traffic, I'm Tim McLaughlin.
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0: Larry O'Connor here on O'Connor and Company, and a special good morning to our friends listening in Houston on KNTH The Answer, as well as our Dallas affiliate. That's two mega stations, two mega cities in the Lone Star State of Texas. And we're thrilled to be a part of your morning routine now there with O'Connor and Company because, well, you're waking up to an election day. It's runoff day in Texas, mostly Republicans. I think there's one Democrat runoff going on. Here's what happened in Texas. A lot of districts that have been redrawn now had a lot of candidates who wanted that nomination for those newly drawn districts. And if nobody got 50% or more, well, then they're going to have to go to a runoff. And by the way, as you know, of course, in the Texas Senate race, you have a runoff, of course, between incumbent John Cornyn and the current Attorney General Ken Paxton. Now, last week, the president of the United States finally ended up giving an endorsement in that race. And unlike what the conventional wisdom in D.C. thought, he ended up giving that endorsement to Ken Paxton. Some saw that as a writing on the wall and the final nail in the coffin for John Cornyn's attempts to win re-election. Others cynically saw it as President Trump himself recognizing the reality that Ken Paxton was going to win. And he added his name to the long list of supporters for the Attorney General. Either way, today will be the day when we finally get the numbers back and figure out who that nominee will be and how they're going to square off against James Tallarico, who did, in their two-person race, end up winning over 50% on their side. And I know the polls show that Tallarico's doing well against either one, but it's been hypothetical up until now. Now he's actually going to be running against a person. And we shall see. We've seen this story play out before, where Colin Allred most recently and before that Beto O'Rourke both had pretty good showings against Ted Cruz, and Ted Cruz ended up winning ultimately. My faith is still in Texas being Texas and sticking with a conservative Republican like Ken Paxton, even though he's a troubled candidate and an imperfect vessel, as many people will say, of a good conservative message compared to James Tallarico. I mean, forget Tallarico compared to Paxton. Tallarico compared to the other two Democrats I just mentioned, O'Rourke and Allred. Tallarico is way the heck out there in left field. And I mean left field. And the opposition research on Tallarico has only just begun. So my hunch tells me that Texas is going to stay red for quite some time. Meanwhile, speaking of Colin Allred, he is running in a primary runoff today against Representative Julie Johnson. This is for the 33rd District. Both Allred and Johnson, Johnson, the current Democrat representative, Allred had dropped out, ran for Senate, now was going to run for Senate again, decided to drop out of that race, now is running for the House. Maybe get a real job, everybody. Yeah, the Starbucks is hiring, aren't they? Yeah. Now they're running in a head-to-head contest here. And we'll see. Allred won 44% of the vote during the regular primary day. Johnson got in second place with 33% of the vote. It's going to be close based on all estimations. And we'll see what happens there. Also, 18th Congressional District. Democrats. Representative Al Green. He's the guy with the cane who's always waving it and screaming that Donald Trump should be impeached. Yeah, that guy. He is being challenged. He's 78 years old. He's being challenged by a man who is 40 years younger than him, 38-year-old Christian Menefee. We'll see how that one shakes down. Meanwhile, the attorney general race in Texas is also one to watch. Congressman Chip Roy is heading off against Senator Mayus Middleton, hoping to see which one gets to succeed Ken Paxton as the attorney general. One would assume that the Republican nominee will probably end up winning the general election. Middleton and Roy advanced in the runoff after the field included two other Republicans. Did not show a clear winner and a clear 50% plus one candidate. So that's why you've got a runoff over there. So we'll see. All eyes on Texas today. Speaking of John Cornyn, Tom Tillis, who's recently been told by his voters that his services are no longer needed in the Senate. Tom Tillis talked about John Cornyn with Jake Tapper yesterday and Sunday. It was noteworthy. Here.
12: And last question, though, is there going to be something of a you only live once, YOLO caucus of Republicans on their way out the door that President Trump has helped and instigate?
13: It's, you know, what I try to tell everybody, folks, if you're not running for re-election, then that one filter that you need to make sure your words are measured so that the Democrats can't use it against you and maybe some Republicans, you've just got to have that extra filter. And I'm telling you, it's great not having it so that you can get the same point across, but now you can use unambiguous words. And I'm being unambiguous on passion.
0: There he is, saying it out loud. See, now I can just say what I really believe instead of all of the BS I gave you as a candidate. Boy, good riddance to that guy.
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15: U.S. military says it has attacked Iranian missile launch sites and naval assets near the Strait of Hormuz. CENTCOM said the action was taken to protect U.S. personnel from imminent threats posed by Iranian forces, adding the strikes targeted missile positions as well as Iranian boats attempting to lay naval mines in the area. Texas voters will head to the polls in the Republican primary runoff of the U.S. Senate today. The contest pits incumbent Senator John Cornyn and State Attorney General Ken Paxton. Last week, President Trump endorsed Paxton, turning the race on its head. Ferrari is out with its first fully electric car. More from Tammy Trujillo.
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15: Dow futures are up over 200 points. I'm Michael Katz.
17: Temperatures for the Denver metro area, well in the 50s. Early this Tuesday will be cloudy to mostly cloudy. Temperatures for highs today near 80. Mid to upper 50s again for your Tuesday and Wednesday nights. Little bit of some morning sunshine today. Otherwise, we're going to be cloudy to mostly cloudy, and we'll have scattered showers and thunderstorms, especially here westward for this afternoon and this evening. Increasing shower and thunderstorm chances for Wednesday. Could be looking at some heavy rain and strong thunderstorms, maybe even a few isolated severe storms, 80s hit-and-miss storms Thursday and Friday. I'm meteorologist Mark Huer.
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2: One nation under God. Here's Franklin Graham.
3: 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Pray that we as individuals and as a nation turn to the God of our fathers, the God of the Bible.
2: As we approach

0: into millionaires. Bernie Sanders, who was the mayor of a small Vermont town, ran for Congress, served many terms as a congressman, then served many terms as a senator. He owns three homes, and he is a millionaire. And he's never had a real job. And he's railing against the political system that turns politicians into millionaires. And he talks like a psychopathic mass murderer from Silence of the Lambs. And that's your update. I'm Graham Plattner, Democrat candidate for Senate in Maine. Boy, oh, boy. Oh, one other little note, and I do truly appreciate this. Representative Jake Auchincloss, who is a Democrat from Massachusetts, says that he finds Graham Plattner's tattoo disqualifying and hopes Maine voters agree with him. One Democrat. One. We found one. Thank you, Congressman Auchincloss. Hey, do you remember what summer was like when you were growing up? Maybe it was the time of year you look forward to most, when the long sunny days seemed to stretch on forever and you spent every possible moment outside. It sounds like my summer as a kid. But for many children, children of prisoners, summer is a struggle. Living without their mom or dad can make it an even more difficult time. It's certainly not something to look forward to like other kids do. It's upsetting to think about, but you and I can step in and transform their lives for eternity, and I'm not overstating the case, through our friends at the nonprofit Prison Fellowship. 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And Angel Tree Camp is where they'll learn about Christ's amazing love for them. 888-206-2801.
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5: Around I-25 after Hampton, still your only problem on the commute this morning. Right now it's blocking up just the right lane, so starting to see a bit of improvement there, traffic getting by in the two left lanes. The rest of I-25, no other problems along there, either north or southbound. East and westbound I-70 running smoothly. No issues along C-470 or along US 36. With traffic, I'm Tim McLaughlin.
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0: Whenever something's going on in Washington, D.C. that seems like, oh, this is something that the locals have to worry about, I like to bring it to your attention. Unless, you know, it's like a pothole or something. Although if it's a ubiquity of potholes, I like to bring it to your attention, too, because it gives you some insight into what it's like to be in Washington, D.C., some of the dysfunction involved here politically, and how it informs your lawmakers who are here representing you on a daily basis. And the idea of congestion tax is one of those things. And actually, it's becoming a national issue for Congress to address. But let's just focus on what we're talking about here. Congestion tax, charging people to drive in a downtown area. New York, I believe, is the only city in America to implement it so far. London's done it recently. But instead of guessing, how about we go to the expert, John Gonzalez. He's a reporter with a local ABC affiliate here, WJLA in Washington, and he joins us now. He's been covering it. John, thank you for being here. Good morning.
14: Hey, good morning to you. You know, when you think about congestion pricing, I might be screwed. I'm a Maryland driver, yeah, a Virginia journalist working in D.C. this morning. But, the big picture is this is less about polls right now. It's more about control in D.C., local leaders, Congress. Essentially the House Oversight Committee has advanced this D.C. Roads Act is what the bill is called, introduced by Pennsylvania Congressman Scott Perry. The bill would permanently block D.C. from ever creating this kind of tax, a congestion pricing system.
0: Yeah. Some are looking at that as a threat to what's been referred to as home rule, which is where Congress, although they still have certain level of constitutional oversight over the district, they basically let Washington govern their own affairs within reason. I want to get to that question in a moment. But first, the idea of a congestion tax at all, who's pushing for it in the district? And what problem is it supposed to solve?
14: Well, locally, I don't think anyone's pushing for it. And, you know, this has been a debate for decades. I mean, this came up back when Marion Barry was the mayor of D.C., and it's been debated for many years. And it's important to note that there is currently no congestion pricing proposal on the table. But that's where these Republican leaders on Capitol Hill want to stop it before it even starts. They're saying that, you know, Maryland and Virginia commuters already deal with expensive commutes. Charging drivers to enter the city, you know, would hurt middle class commuters who are simply going across the border to work.
0: Yeah.
14: You know, so Congress has a responsibility to oversee, of course, the capital city because of the uniqueness, the federal government's footprint in the district. So that's where this becomes kind of a gray area.
0: Is there also a concern, John Gonzalez, that the two leading candidates for mayor, both Janice Lewis-George, who sort of fashions herself a Mamdani type out of New York, and Kenyon McDuffie, they both answered on a questionnaire that, yes, they would entertain a congestion tax should they be elected mayor?
14: Which actually surprised a lot of folks that they, you know, they didn't say yes indefinitely, but they, you know, made it clear that they would entertain the idea. And that surprised a lot of folks. And they are obviously the front runners to become the next mayor of the District of Columbia. So, yeah, you correct me when I say that no one locally is maybe on board with this idea. The new mayor might be.
0: Well, yeah, I mean, the far cry from pushing it versus during a campaign saying, well, I won't rule it out, but maybe that's why Congress is trying to step in. So Republicans who have the majority in the House right now, they do have some role in oversight here. And so they're moving this bill that would basically prohibit and tie the hands of the district council and a future mayor from being able to implement a congestion tax. First of all, does this have legs? Do you think that this could actually make it through as legislation for the nation's capital?
14: It appears to have support. It does. It does appear to have support. But then you have the local leaders, and then you have D.C. Delegate Eleanor Holmes Norton, who is strongly opposing this, saying that this is, you know, yet another example of federal overreach, argues that Congress is trying to ban a policy that does not even exist yet. You know, she, God bless her, she, you know, as she comes to the end of her term, she, her tenure here in D.C., she said that 700 million D.C. residents, when in fact it is 700,000, but we understand she may, you know, obviously meant 700,000, know how to, you know, govern themselves. We don't need help from the federal government. You know, we know how to take care of our own laws, that sort of thing.
0: But you point out part of why this is important for members of Congress. And you said you live in Maryland. Your studios are in Northern Virginia. You work in D.C. That's pretty normal in this area. If you have a congressional office and you've got staffers who work in your office on Capitol Hill, and maybe they live in Maryland or Virginia, they have to drive in. This affects them. It makes it harder for you to function for your office as a congressional office if it means higher expenses for people to come and live and work here. So that's, Congress does have a role there, not to mention looking out for their constituents back in their home district if they want to come to D.C. to petition their representative.
14: 100%. You know, you already have some strict infrastructure transportation rules that have gone into effect in D.C. I mean, some of the stuff, minimal, no right turn on red, that became a thing recently in D.C. But, you know, a lot of people are already asking the question, well, what about folks who aren't necessarily coming into the district to work? Maybe they're going to dine. Maybe they're going to a ball game. You know, the Capitals, the Wizards, the Nationals all play in the district. Huge fan bases in Northern Virginia and Maryland. And what about these taxpaying citizens who are bringing their dollars into the district? You know, and now you're going to tax them on top of that?
0: That's why a lot of people are opposing it. And, of course, because D.C. has this very interesting relationship with the Constitution and Congress, there is oversight here, and we'll see how far this goes. John Gonzalez, thanks for filling us in on it. And this could also be, by the way, another sort of chink in the armor of home rule in general. We'll watch that space.
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5: An earlier accident northbound I-25 after Hamden. That has been cleared out of there now, but you might still see a bit of slowing approaching that area. The rest of I-25 north and southbound running well right now through Denver. I-70 doing great. No issues along C-470 or the E-470 tollway, and US 36 running smoothly in and out of Boulder now. With traffic, I'm Tim McLaughlin.
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21: I'm Jeff Hunt. 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KNUS in Denver.
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21: All along the Front Range, this is the Jeff and Bill Show, where you hear about signs. Welcome back to work, Billy.
22: Yeah, it's kind of nice. Nice break yesterday. Needed it.
21: Yeah, I agree.
22: Didn't necessarily sleep in, per se, but yeah.
21: No, we actually got up earlier.
22: Oh, yeah, that's right. You guys went and did a silly running around thing.
21: We ran the Boulder.
22: Yeah, how was that? Now, you brought some of the little huntlings. Tell everybody
21: that's
22: about
21: right.
22: What happened. Yeah,
21: the three boys.
22: Yeah,
21: and I drove up, and all of them run track, and so they have an entire spring full of competitive races,
22: yeah.
21: Right? And
22: yeah.
21: PRs and working hard and stuff. And I said, I need one race out of you where we just go have fun.
22: Oh,
21: we're,
22: yeah,
21: we're gonna run together.
22: Yeah, that's what you should.
21: And,
22: yeah.
21: And the most challenging thing was trying to corral these wild
22: that's funny.
21: Men. They were like, no, I want to try to beat my brother. Come on, let me
22: oh,
21: go.
22: Geez,
21: let me go.
22: That's
21: let
22: funny.
21: Me go. And I'm like,
22: that's funny.
21: Let's have some fun. Let's go,
22: yeah.
21: You know, see all the characters along the way of the Boulder. It was first time ever sold out.
22: That's amazing.
21: And it's like nearly 50 years.
22: Yeah, that is
21: run.
22: Really cool.
21: No day of registrations. So it's
22: that is
21: it's
22: really cool.
21: Become
22: that's neat.
21: 54,000 people run that thing.
22: Wow.
21: It is,
22: just
21: the amount of start lines and waves and all that other stuff. So we're way in the back.
22: I'm just surprised that none of y'all could find something better to do and sleep in. I'm like, all righty then. Although I can't really say anything. As I was telling you as we were rolling into the show this morning, that my wife like looking at me, she's like, I'm not sure I need you around the house this much all the time. You know, which is kind of funny because it's in the morning. She's getting up, and she got up after I did, and she's kind of rolling very slow in the morning, but I'm not. And I was up a couple hours before everybody else in the house, and I was doing laundry. I had wiped down and cleaned the kitchen. I had done the dishes. I had been out back. I had cleaned up all the dog poop, and I had mowed the lawn, and that's all before 8:30 in the morning. Because we have an electric lawnmower, so it's quiet. So when it hit 8 o'clock, I'm electric lawnmower, and I'm boom, and I nailed that thing, ran through. I cut down branches afterwards and started cleaning up the garage. I mean, it's just like, yeah, by 8:30. Yeah, and she's like, you're a bit much.
21: Yeah,
22: I'm
21: what
22: sorry.
21: Is she going to do with you when you retire?
22: I know. I was thinking that exact same thing, and I keep telling her. I'm like, that's the curse. I go, I always tell you that I will never retire. And she's like, oh, don't say that. Don't say that. I said, part of it is just the finances of it. And
21: yeah.
22: The other part is
21: we're in
22: that,
21: such a booming industry.
22: Yeah, and the other part is... Yeah, it just sucks. Yeah, my retirement plans suck. So I know I'm never gonna be able to retire, and I'll probably end up, you know, working somewhere and have a name tag on my shirt and whatever. Yeah, that's fine. It is what life has dealt me, and I'm fine with that. And I know that's coming, but I also know that it is somewhat of self-preservation because my wife would not be very happy with me being around the house all the time. I got in trouble for throwing away some stuff I shouldn't have thrown away this weekend as well. She's like, "Did you do and throw away the?" I'm like, "I think I might have, but it was sitting over there in a pile and it didn't seem important." She goes, I was saving that. How did I know it didn't have it? Yeah.
21: I may or that's may not have taken tequila from a squirt gun.
22: Hey, nice. I like that. Question is, what time of day was it? That's the real important thing. Is it before
21: goodness.
22: Or after 9:30?
21: Oh, it was. Yeah, it was before.
22: Hey, even better. That is fantastic. If you're ever going to take, if you're ever taking tequila from a squirt gun, it needs to be at a completely inappropriate hour. Otherwise, there's no reason. What are you doing at 5 o'clock taking the squirt gun shots from a tequila shots from a squirt gun? That's no good. No.
21: Yeah, I love
22: it's
21: got to
22: be at 9 o'clock in the morning. It's got
21: to
22: be.
21: There was a little anti-Trump element, not too big, but yeah, okay. Compared to last year, the whole Free Palestine.
22: Yeah,
21: people,
22: it was much
21: a lot
22: more
21: quieter.
22: Yeah, we were in a yeah, big political thing last year. I don't think the Boulder should really be political. I think it should really just be fun.
21: So
22: it really should just be
21: pure Boulder goofiness.
22: Yeah, it should just be goofiness.
21: And I can handle Boulder one day a year.
22: Yeah.
21: And that is it.
22: And the more goofy it is, the better off that race would be. They would find out that if they didn't do any of the political stuff, that thing would be sold out or near sold out almost every year, I bet.
21: Every time.
22: At this point, yeah.
21: You got
22: just
21: tequila
22: fun.
21: Squirt guns for the parents. You got trampolines for the kids.
22: Yeah. If you just want to show up and have fun and run like you did, it was an adventure for you and the kids to get out there and do something that is together. And then it's a family memory. And so, yes, they need to keep most of, if not all, the political stuff out of it. I understand it's hard to take all of it. But 90% of it should be out of there. And I don't care what side it is. Just get most of it out of there and just have fun. Have fun. Make it a fun race.
21: We've got a lot to cover for you today. What to expect from Colorado's Miller Moth season. Latest article from the Denver Post on this.
22: My cats are super excited. They're really excited about this.
21: One of the most wild videos over the weekend that just broke and went crazy viral was this guy trying to, he does these like financial planning videos where he helps basically millennials that have completely screwed over their financial lives.
22: Yeah,
21: and
22: he's basically Abe and Dave Ramsey.
21: Yeah, yes, yes.
22: He's, but, he's just like millennial Dave Ramsey.
21: But a lot more direct. And even some of the more wild videos.
22: He says the naughty words.
21: I think Billy had a fun time trying to
22: edit
21: this one.
22: I think I got all of them. I'm still not 100% certain I have them all, but I think I have all of them.
21: This guy from Colorado bragging. It's the bragging that's the wild part about it, about how he was able to get essentially a new pair of boobs on the Colorado taxpayer's dime. We'll cover this issue, which was going wild. Greg Lopez and Terilyn Romero running for governor on the independent slate. Governor and lieutenant governor candidates joining us in the 8 o'clock hour. And then Pope Leo out with his first encyclical on AI. We'll cover that as well. All of this and more. Now is time for the news.
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2: 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Hope you had a great Memorial Day on Monday. It's Tuesday, 56 and cloudy in Denver, 54 in the Springs. Expecting highs in the low 80s today. 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See dealer for details. Our top story, President Trump has his annual physical today, his third checkup in just over a year. The U.S. military says it has attacked Iranian missile launch sites and naval assets near the Strait of Hormuz. CENTCOM's Timothy Hawkins said that the action was taken to protect U.S. personnel from imminent threats posed by Iranian forces. He said the strikes targeted missile positions as well as Iranian boats attempting to lay naval mines in the area. Three suspects have been hospitalized after a Memorial Day pursuit and crash in Commerce City. Joanna Small with the Commerce City Police Department says it started when the officers were called to investigate an armed robbery in the 6100 block of Oneida early Monday when two people were just sitting in the car.
18: They were in their own driveway, just minding their own business, when two unknown vehicles to them, full of two groups of people, jumped out. Some of those people were wearing masks, and then they robbed them. So, yeah, it's pretty terrifying.
2: Absolutely. The two vehicles carrying suspects involved in the robbery were pursued along I-70, reaching speeds of up to 115 miles an hour. One vehicle tried to exit Pecos and was involved in a rollover crash that left three people with critical injuries. Two of the suspects hospitalized have been identified as a 16 and 18-year-old, both males. Police still looking for other vehicles involved in the chase. Justin Trujillo says he witnessed the crash.
3: The car was on top of the median, just in pieces. The cops cut off basically all entrances and exits from the median and stuff, but it just looked terrible. Good thing like nobody else got hit.
2: True. A man is facing charges after allegedly trying to breach security at DIA. Police say 34-year-old Christopher Alonso crashed his vehicle through a security gate at the airport around 2:15 Monday morning. Alonso drove onto a loading dock before exiting his vehicle and trying to hide from officers. He's been charged with suspicion of DUI, resisting arrest, and criminal mischief. CSP reporting 20 DUI arrests during a Memorial Day safety crackdown on I-25. Troopers patrolled the highway from Fort Collins to Trinidad on Friday and Saturday, making 162 traffic stops. They issued more than 60 citations and investigated two DUI-related crashes. The weekend marks the beginning of the 100 deadliest days of summer, the period between Memorial Day and Labor Day when deadly crashes increase around the state. Two people are recovering after being rescued from Chatfield State Park on Monday. South Metro Fire says a paddleboarder fell off their board. Another call came in a few minutes later of a swimmer falling off their jet ski.
4: You could feel the wind was starting to pick up, and I yelled down the beach. I was like, everybody incoming, you got to hold on to your tents. And you could just see everybody was just holding down, huddled down.
2: The weather brought in some rain and high winds. At the time of these incidents, no injuries, thankfully, were reported. A Memorial Day ceremony at Pikes Peak National Cemetery in the Springs brought families, veterans, and officials together to honor those who died in service to the nation. El Paso County Commissioner Corey Applegate.
6: Americans have stood on hallowed ground and made sacred by the men and women who gave their lives to defend our freedom. Their courage, their sacrifice, and their devotion to duty is the foundation on which this country stands.
2: Congressman Jeff Crank also spoke. The ceremony included wreath-laying honors for each branch of the U.S. military, along with the sounding of the honor bell as a tribute to fallen service members. Ceremonies took place at Fort Logan, of course, and other cemeteries around the state. The Avalanche try to prevent the sweep tonight at 7 o'clock in Vegas in the Western Conference Finals. They are down 3-0. Once again, they'll drop the puck at 7. The Rockies at the Dodgers, they lose 5-3 on Sunday. Back at it tonight, 8:10, first pitch. 54 in the Springs, 56 in Denver. And that's the latest. I'm Blake Olson. More of the Jeff and Bill Show ahead on News Talk 710 KNUS in Denver. And now on AM 1460 and FM 101.1, The Answer in the Springs. This is where you hear both sides. We are the Jeff and Bill Show.
23: A steady flow of wind from the southeast will be pumping in high humidity air into the region, and this will lead to a daily occurrence of shower and thunderstorm activity today through Friday and right on through the weekend. Some days we'll have more thunderstorms than others, but we're going to have them around just about each and every day. Colorado Springs and Denver will see temperatures rather steady in the 70s to near 80 today, just 70s, probably staying in that 70s to near 80 degree range Wednesday right on into the upcoming weekend. So be ready for afternoon and evening shower and thunderstorm activity, and also do be ready for a rather persistent southeast wind. That'll be 15 to 25, gusting to 30 miles an hour or more, especially along and east of I-25 out on into the plains. Occasionally, some of the thunderstorms may be strong. I'm meteorologist Don Day.
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2: All along the Front Range, this is the Jeff and Bill Show. We're here both sides.
22: It was the wrap-up of the Premier League this past Sunday, as he was asking me. It was the final season.
2: When does the World Cup kick off?
22: Kicks off in a couple of weeks here. Yeah. So, yeah. Yeah. So, anyway, final Premier League season, lots of things were happening, and all the games go off at once. And so people were getting promoted, people were getting relegated, and Blake didn't know that sometimes you can make more money as a soccer player in the championship if your team is relegated from the Premier League. The teams like on West Ham that got relegated on Sunday will go down to the championship if they're not sold, because there are some revenue issues. But if you stay on, you play more games inside the championship, so your salary actually increases on a per game basis because you're paid per game. So you get paid more money, and then West Ham is going to be one of the better clubs inside the championship. And if you're on the team when it gets promoted, you get a promotion bonus. So there are players that are kind of middling players that'll hang on at West Ham, and this will be a financial bonus for them having the team relegated, because they'll make more money this year, get a promotion bonus, and then move back up to the Premier League next year. So there's even though it sucks for the team, there are some players that this is actually going to be financially beneficial for them, which is crazy to think about. Yeah.
2: Guys, let me ask you something. Remember when your body just worked? You could push hard in the gym, stay sharp all day, sleep great, and still have something left in the tank at night? Yeah, if that's not happening right now, it's not just getting older. Your body runs on signals. And when those signals are off, everything feels off. That's why more men are turning to peptide therapy. At Game Day Men's Health, this is medically supervised treatment designed to help your body recover fast, build lean muscle, improve sleep, and yes, even boost performance where it counts. We're talking less inflammation, better recovery, more energy without the guesswork, just a plan built for you. Billy, tell them more.
22: Yeah, the important thing that Jeff said there is without the guesswork. You're going to see some online ads that are like, hey, this pill, this vitamin, this supplement's going to... How do they know? How do they know? Do they know where your health numbers are? Do they know things like where your testosterone numbers are? Have they done the blood test in order to take a look at exactly what it is you need? No. The answer is no. That's the difference in Game Day Men's Health. They're going to do the blood test for you. The testosterone test is absolutely free. They throw in some other medical tests in there as well, complimentary. 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You hang out on the comfy couch. You get some drinks, things like that, a little snack. 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It's going to get you back to feeling like you did decades ago. 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
2: Billy, did you see Stephen Colbert's last episode?
22: I saw pieces of it. Didn't do the entire. Yeah. I haven't got my entire way through it, but I saw pieces of it. Yeah.
2: Final, the season or the series finale.
22: Yeah.
21: The completion of the Stephen Colbert Show was on Thursday of last week. I think it pulled in something like 6.7 million viewers. I saw Johnny Carson's was over 50
22: yeah.
21: million, so much different time.
22: Oh, yeah. I had a side bet with a friend of mine that is in media. He and I kind of do these things as far as what the over-under was on the audience, and he and I were betting 4.5 mil, so we were under. We were under. He outperformed, yeah. but it wasn't gangbusters.
21: It was the most watched show ever.
22: Yeah,
21: I guess if people are going to show up for your funeral, you want it to be the most attended.
22: Yeah. Oh, absolutely, you'd want it to be. Yeah, and the other late night guys bowed out and ran reruns specifically for that because one, they wanted to boost his numbers, but two, how do you possibly program against the fact that the other person who you probably know is doing their last show? That's a hard show to produce. That's a hard show to program. Like, what do you want to do during that show? It's better to just take the, you know, take the night off and let them have the bow. Yeah. So that's what happened.
21: Amazing run of failure from my perspective. So
22: yeah,
21: I remember the Stephen Colbert Better Know a District. Okay. I was working on Capitol Hill when that was at its prime.
22: Yeah.
21: And the dude would show up and he was doing these segments for The Daily Show.
22: Yeah.
21: And he would show up and do these interviews where he would basically publicly humiliate members of Congress. And like, for instance, oh, you're one of those people that really wants the Ten Commandments. Can you tell me them? And you'd watch these members of Congress squirm because they didn't know them. And so it was a really funny segment, but he would show up on Capitol Hill and was the most talked about guy on in the Capitol that day. And he would testify before Congress and get all the media and all the attention. And it was funny and entertaining, and even Republicans would sit down to meet with him because it was, you knew you were going to get roasted, but it would be kind of funny and entertaining. His run, which I think was nearly 11 years, was a complete failure. When you compare it to what late night used to be, and I've been in the audience of at least two late night shows.
22: Yeah.
21: I attended Conan O'Brien, which was hilarious. By the way, incredibly funny. Pre-show and entertaining and running up and down the aisles of the audience and getting everybody going. And then I went to Jay Leno. I saw Jay one time. And I'm a big fan of watching Johnny Carson reruns. I've watched these things all the time. Social media in some ways gives these guys like another little life where you can watch some of these interviews, and they're really funny and entertaining and engaging. Letterman, I thought, was pretty good. Like if I had to rank
22: Letterman's great.
21: I would do Carson, Leno, Conan, Letterman. Those were my guys. Yeah, yeah.
22: Yeah, I'd do Carson, Letterman. And then it is a huge gap between the next grouping.
21: Leno and Conan?
22: Those two are so... Letterman and Carson, in my mind, are so far away from what the rest of the group was able to do. And I think Leno and Conan are very, very good. Very talented. Very, very talented. But Letterman and Leno were in a different stratosphere because of what they did, how they created things on the show, cultural touch points, and part of it has to do with the time, but also has to do with the men. And so that's for me, is those two are far and away beyond anything else, and then everybody else is fighting for second, and there aren't a lot of people fighting for second. I've got Leno, Conan, after that, hard-pressed.
21: Oh, man, you remember all those, like, really late-night guys?
22: Oh, yeah.
21: There was that one English guy.
22: Yeah, it was Craig Ferguson.
21: Yeah.
22: Yeah. Craig Ferguson has talent. Craig Ferguson was talented. I enjoyed what he did. Oh, no. And here's the reason why. Ferguson was talented because he was the late-night guy.
21: So it
22: had to be weirder. But the other thing is, he wasn't... He followed, for me, closer to what Carson and Letterman did. He wasn't very political. He was a Scottish guy that wasn't very political. He had some weird quirks and some weird things, but Yeah, he was better to for me. He was better at that job than someone like a Kimmel or a Colbert was.
21: Oh, Colbert is such a disappointment. He became so political. It's like Kimmel too. Can these guys just not help themselves at this point? Do they have to be so political to drive away at least half their audience? And why would you do that in such a mainstream, nationally televised comedy show? Why would you purposely seek to drive away half your audience? It's the same question I have with Nine News. I don't know a single, like, I don't know a single conservative that will even tune in for any aspect. They've been so driven off by Kyle Clark's arrogance and politicization of the news. They don't have anything to do with it. And I feel the same way about these guys.
22: Yeah, I say there are people, not as large of a number, but there are people that I know in social circles that are Democrats that will never touch Fox 31 here in town because it is the Fox News brand. So the same thing. As siloed as KUSA has become, Fox 31's brand is as siloed as well, that there's a whole
21: but
22: segment.
21: They're performing better, aren't they? Performing better news?
22: That's not the point. The point isn't ratings, and your point wasn't ratings. Your point when you started this based on Channel 9 wasn't ratings. Your point was certain people based on politics don't watch certain channels. And that's all I'm saying. Certain people based on politics don't watch certain channels. Ratings are a different argument as far as why and why not. Now, inside of the Colbert thing, yes, I think Colbert, Kimmel, and to a lesser point, Fallon, made a mistake by going political. But I feel, one, it was who they are. But the problem was, in my mind, the producers and executive producers that allowed the show to become hyper-political, especially during the first Trump term. That's when things in my mind really changed. It became all of our media became very hyper-political in many areas. And Fox News was, I mean, we can't, it's not a secret. Fox News is super pro-Trump. And back in 2015, 16, 17, super MAGA at that time. And CNN was seeing some ratings gains going anti-MAGA. And that was the media ecosystem at the time. And in my opinion, the executive producers of Kimmel and Colbert played into the host's worst tendencies in becoming political and wanting them to be more political because that's what killed the show. In fact, you and I talked about it off air. I didn't get to this part of the conversation with you. But Letterman has done an interview in the last month where he talks about late night, and his major critique is they went too political. He said that's the mistake, that late night used to be a place where those late night shows, someone would come after the news and you would just hang out and have fun and
21: yes.
22: talk to people. That's what he missed. And it's from David Letterman
21: yeah.
22: saying that they forgot the late night shows was to hang out, have fun and talk to people. That's from one of the two godfathers of this genre.
21: Yeah.
22: That's what they forgot. When the opening monologue is a screed against our current administration or president or even former president during the Biden years, it loses its punch. Yes, you throw rocks at the current administration, you throw rocks at politicians, but you do it at both sides, and you do it when it is specifically funny. Johnny Carson did make political jokes at times. David Letterman made political jokes at times, but it's when they were the overarching narrative yeah. inside of the body politic. When Saturday Night Live made fun of Gerald Ford falling down all the time, even Johnny Carson made and weakened a nod to it. That's because it was part of the overarching conversation, not a divisive conversation. There wasn't a stop making fun of Gerald Ford kind of a thing. It was kind of accepted in the body politic that kind of tongue in cheek was okay. But Colbert and Kimmel and their executive producers got him away from it. It became hyper political, and that's a huge mistake. And they died because of it.
21: I think that yeah. assessment is very correct, spot on. And they just lost their likability at the end of the day. That yeah. is so important.
22: Yes.
21: It is so important in sales. It's so important in ministry. It's so yep. important in politics. It's so important in media.
22: Yep.
21: You have to be liked by your audience. And you have to give people who have very demanding lives, stressful lives, trying to make ends meet, family responsibilities, all that. You got to give them a little bit of space to enjoy life.
22: Yep. The late night hosts are the weathermen of the nightly newscast. The late night host should be the weatherman. The person that comes out tells you some things that are going on that's going to affect everybody, and now we're going to have some fun and some jokes. That's it. No, everybody's mad at the weatherman for the bad weather. Nobody hates the weather person. Nobody's like, you know, I love Kyle Clark, but that damn weather person at Channel 9. Nobody hates Kathy Sabin. Everybody loves Kathy Sabin. You can dislike Channel 9. You still like Kathy Sabin. You're not mad at her politically. So if you see Kathy Sabin at a conservative event, you're not like, ew, what's Channel 9? I'm doing here. You're like, hey, Kathy Sabin. That's the difference. And late night needed to be the weather person rather than being the innocuous anchor.
21: All right.
22: And they decided
21: to
22: be the anchor.
21: I'm going to hand you the Jeff and Bill Ooh. Show magic wand.
22: Hey, I like
21: you
22: this.
21: Need to help Colbert recover and find a future Ooh. Somewhere. What does he do after such a spectacular flameout?
22: This is a tough one. I would take some time off. One of the problems that he has is notoriety based on who he is rather than being a character actor. And what I mean by that is the difference between being a character actor like and a comedian like a Jim Carrey versus a Stephen Colbert. Jim Carrey has done a number of different characters. Colbert is a Second City guy. Colbert is part of Strangers with Candy, which is a really good sketch comedy troupe. Really good. They were really, really good and somewhat groundbreaking, not over the top, but interesting in the two-season run that they had. So he has that in him. Where Stephen Colbert thrives, and this is why I think that at the core, he was a bad fit for The Late Show. I don't think he was the right choice. Colbert thrives in satire. When he's doing the things like Get to Know Your District, that type of satire, that's where he thrives. How many of us remember the Colbert Report? Where he's basically making fun of Bill O'Reilly. He's just making fun of Bill O'Reilly, but it was spectacular because that's where Colbert thrives. When he's doing Second City, when he's doing Stranger the Candy, they are commentary and socially sarcastic characters. That's where he's good. Being the straight stand-up dude that stands there, tells you the jokes, goes and sits down and interview people, I think that's a fish out of water for him. I don't think that that's his skill set. His skill set is being the sarcastic person that is making fun of. It's like the Daily Show has who's the guy? The guy the name starts with J. The tall dude that shows up at all the Trump rallies. That used to be Colbert's role. Yeah. That's what he used to do. And they've got another guy on Daily Show that's doing that, but that's his role. His role is to go in there and be kind of sarcastic and poke fun at people. But yeah, to be the straight guy, he's not any good at it. That's just not his thing.
21: I think he's going to have two options here. I think that siren song of join MSNBC and become... like it's just so personal to him. Like, he's such an anti-MAGA guy that I don't know if he can resist...
22: Yeah.
21: That, so he could, on one hand, just go the straight MSNBC route and becomes a talking head that just rails on Republicans all day. Or he could go back to what he was successful at, but that's going to take a little bit of restraint, and I don't know if he has it. So,
22: yeah, my guess would be going back to the comedy. I would hesitate to say that he would make that transition to MSNBC. And what I look at is someone like a Keith Olbermann. That's the idea, is being that person that's a talking head and then begins to cycle out. I'm not certain that he has as much value being the talking head at MS Now that it's called. And yeah, I'm not certain that that's, I'd be curious to see. I'm sure they'd want to throw it out
21: like,
22: of cash.
21: It's almost
22: for him,
21: like, but Keith can't help himself. It just is such a core to who he is.
22: Yeah.
21: He's got to go rail against Riley Gaines that he can never be back in sports because he's just so toxic. Yeah. And Colbert do that. What did you think of Colbert's run? What do you think about where late night has gone? Is it a medium that can be saved at this point? Give us a call and join the conversation. 303-696-1971. Text us on the Dan Kaplis Law Text line at 720-819-5115. 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More to talk about, including what to expect from Colorado's Miller Moth season. Coming up, you're listening to the Jeff and Bill Show, News Talk 710, KNUS in Denver.
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5: Accident-free right now around town, just seeing some volume slowing in the normal spots. Southbound I-25, the ramp to

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2: All along the Front Range. This is the Jeff and Bill Show. We hear both sides. We're talking about Colbert's collapse, the end of his 11-year run, when the most watched show he ever had was his finale. And disappointing that show. And I think Letterman has got to be a little disappointed too, as you mentioned, pointing out how political stuff had come, what had happened to his show.
3: Yeah, he lamented what had happened just in late night in general.
2: Yeah,
3: and how just, but he also said appointment listening patterns have changed. That it's kind of it's a differentiation, and he lamented that while viewing patterns, listening patterns changed, that there was kind of a reason to tell everybody else to not listen, not watch, go somewhere else. So, yeah, kind of sad.
2: 7,000 text message in. Fallon has a chance to keep late night alive. He's very talented musically and seems to avoid direct politics. Plus, let's face it, Jimmy Fallon is a lot more likable than Colbert. I agree with that. I think Fallon is the best of... What is unique to me is Greg Gutfeld, though, has kind of carved out, and I think his ratings are on par, if not better, than some of these late night guys at this point. And Greg Gutfeld, just very likable. That matters a lot.
3: Yeah, Fallon did stay more in the middle of the road. Remember, during the first Trump term, he got in trouble for bringing Trump on and messing up his hair and not being mean to him. And so that was kind of a blowback at the time. So, but Fallon,

0: Alan has cleverly stayed in that, well, closer to that middle lane, as he should. He does funny things with music, which he leans into. He has fun conversations with his guests, and he seems genuinely curious about them. So he's leaned into what that classic late night host is versus the other two.
1: Brad and Parker texting in, Colbert is going to be writing the script for the new Lord, co-writing the script of the new Lord of the Rings movie? What? Tentatively titled Shadow of the Past,
0: yeah,
1: the film is being developed.
0: I'd heard something. Yeah, I'd heard something about that. And then again, who knows? If he is a Tolkien fan and has the chops to write it, then it would be appropriate. But I don't have any experience in that, so I can't comment on him, whether or not he's a Tolkien fan or not. So I don't know. So
1: he's also going independent. Colbert has launched a personal YouTube channel.
0: Well, it's worked out for Tucker in some ways.
1: Has it, though?
0: In some ways.
1: Has it? I don't know.
0: And Candace is cashing checks. So.
1: And I shouldn't be throwing stones. We're all one day away from possibly being in the same position.
0: You know, Benny Johnson's cashing checks. Candace is cashing checks. You know, who knows? Who knows if that's going to work or not?
1: 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You'll be glad you did. All right, Billy, what to expect from Colorado's Miller moth season?
0: Warm winter and
1: drought could drive moths into Denver metro area. Coloradans could see an influx of Miller moths this year as the fluttering, dusty migration feels the impact of warm winter temperatures and drought during their journey from the eastern plains across the Front Range and into the mountains. Do you know that that's the direction they head?
0: Yeah.
1: They're heading up to the mountains?
0: Yep. Yeah. They go up the mountains, yeah.
1: Miller moths or adult army cutworms. Miller moths is better. Adult army cutworms sounds a little crazy. Migrate to the mountains every spring in search of flowers for nectar. And while some years they appear to invade cities and towns along the I-25 corridor, crowding around porch lights and sneaking through open doors, other years they're seemingly non-existent. It can be hard to predict how many moths will descend upon cities and towns in any given year. We always get tons of requests on how many moths are going to come through, and is it going to be a moth year, said a senior manager at the Butterfly Pavilion at Westminster. Could you imagine taking those calls?
0: Oh, yeah,
1: hey,
0: absolutely.
1: How about the Miller moth? I guess who else would you call but the Butterfly Pavilion? The truest answer is we're going to have to wait and see, said the Butterfly Pavilion experts. Although some folks at CSU are saying it could be more intense this year for a few reasons. It was a really mild winter, and larvae had more chances to feed over winter, and it didn't get that cold or wet, so fewer died from the freeze, and more of them survived. But Colorado's also in a drought, which creates a ripple effect that affects even the moths. Fewer plants survive the winter, so there are fewer sources of nectar in the wild to feed the moths, which will push them towards communities where folks keep flowering plants alive with irrigation. I suspect there will be more moths overall, but also more near people's homes. They're annoying, but if you see Miller moths, know that your plants are getting pollinated and the birds around you are also getting fed. Now, we've seen a few out east where we are, but not nearly on par with some of the bigger ones. I actually think this year is going to be quieter.
0: I'm hoping so, because here's something that listeners of Jeff and Bill Show don't know, is that there is, and we'll call this a small little vestibule as we enter the building. So it's a double door system. You got to enter the first doors, and then you got to enter the second doors. And between those two doors, if it is full blown Miller Moth season, it's like when you get into those things where they put you in the wind tunnel and you have to grab all the dollar bills and they fly around you. That's what it's like. You walk in, and as you're going from door one to door two, it's just all around you the entire time, and then you safely try to make it through door number two. That's what happens all the time. I have not seen a large number of them. When I was doing some yard work yesterday, I disturbed a few of them, but I'm surprised that we have not seen them around, and my cats are really waiting for them, because that's fantastic time for them, because it's hunt, catch, kill. They love that. It's wonderful for them, and the dog is very confused. Can't figure out why the cats are so interested in the Miller Moths. She's like nonplussed by it. Like, I don't get it. But she's not above going over and ruining their fun, because she's a dog. And so she's going to come over there and poke around at the Miller Moth and stuff. Like, why is this so much fun? And the cat's like, ah, you've ruined it now. Yeah. So she will. She will absolutely ruin their fun. But yeah, we'll have to see. Yeah.
1: All right. We've got You Choose the News coming up. 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
0: Along with AM 1460, FM 101.1, The Answer in Colorado Springs. This is where we hear both sides. Jeff and Bill Show. The Silly Stuff is next.
2: No major traffic problems out there right now. Just typical volume slowing along north and southbound I-25. Also slow coming down 225 from Parker Road down to I-25. 270 both east and westbound running a bit heavy right now, and some slowing along I-70 approaching 225. But no major issues out there now. With traffic, I'm Tim McLaughlin.
1: Hey guys, Jeff Hunt here. 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You could push hard in the gym, stay sharp all day, and still have something left in the tank at night?
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1: All along the Front Range, this is the Jeff and Bill Show, where you get both sides. All right, Billy, for those of us that got to head back to work, and kids are all sleeping in because they're all done with school these days. But for those of us that are working, we need a good dose of Bill Thorpe's You Choose the News.
0: Yes, it's time for the silly stuff. Yes, it's America's favorite fake radio news game show. It's You Choose the News. Now, you know how this works. I spent mere moments this morning scouring the interwebs to find these stories that are here in my hands, giving them even more ridiculous headlines so that we can play this fake radio news game show with you. Why? Because, well, those people in charge are not awake until 7 o'clock, so we're going to take full advantage of being left unsupervised. And as always, Blake Olson joins us from the news department. Gentlemen, here are today's stories. Headline number one, cleaning up. Headline number two, difficulty compensation. Headline number three, Skynet version 0.1. And headline number four, riding shotgun.
1: Oh, Mr. we're Hunt. Definitely going with Skynet.
0: Ah, Skynet. Yes, Skynet. This is version 0.1, however. Waymo's self-driving vehicles have been recalled, especially those in and around Atlanta and Florida, because, well, it looks like Waymo is driving us into the floodwaters. Yes, the software is having trouble distinguishing water from asphalt. As if that's not intentional. I'm just saying they're going to get us in the cars and drive us into water.
1: I've seen plenty of videos of folks in flood regions who do the same thing. Yes. I can make it through
0: I can go through. But here's the thing. It's when we get into the robot vehicles, they're just going to drive us in the water to drown us all. Because we'll get in there and go happily, say, hey, this. But,
1: and then lock the door.
0: Yeah, the machine must be right. The incident highlights concerns raised by the recall regarding the autonomous vehicles. A passenger in Atlanta reported their Waymo vehicle drove right directly into flooded roads without reducing speed at all. It was kind of fun, but also kind of scary. The passenger also said the incident happened twice while they was riding in Atlanta, where heavy rain had flooded the roads during the time. The Waymo doesn't seem to care whether or not the water was on the road at all. A driver in eastern Wisconsin learned that a road closed sign. Oh, sorry, that's a different one. That's a different one for that one. That's a different story. So a driver in Wisconsin found out something else, the road closed sign, and the Waymo didn't behave with that one either. But let's go on to the question to story number two. Blake, cleaning up, difficulty compensation, or riding shotgun?
9: Let's clean it up.
0: All right. We need to clean it up. Now, this, we are talking about the Enhanced Games. You may have seen the inaugural Enhanced Games that were recently competed in Las Vegas, and there were a number of clean athletes that showed up as well. Why in the heck would the clean athletes compete with all the people hamped up on steroids? Have you seen the paycheck? Paycheck was huge. And many of the clean athletes won. They beat their enhanced competitors. Olympic gold medalist Hunter Armstrong pocketed more than $350,000 by winning the 50-meter backstroke in the inaugural Enhanced Games. He's competing as a non-enhanced athlete and swam faster than the rest of the field that had taken as many performance enhancers as possible. Armstrong considered retiring last year after his main sponsor left him. He said he didn't join Enhanced. I didn't want to, but if I don't, I got nothing to do. The big giant paycheck was a huge motivator. American sprinter Fred Curley, who also won some competitions there, said, hey, I bet on myself when I gave up my my grind for our 100 meters and getting on the Olympic team. It was the multi-million dollar contract and the Enhanced Games that led him to sign up. He goes, but I don't need to be enhanced. God gave me fast feet for a reason. I'm here to showcase my talent, and I got to show these guys, you still got to work. You can take all the drugs you want, but it's not going to help if you don't put in the work.
9: Cool.
0: Yeah. So the clean athletes were beating the enhanced athletes in the Enhanced Game.
9: That's pretty cool.
0: I know. Isn't that kind of cool? All right. Now, Jeff, difficulty compensation or riding shotgun?
1: Riding shotgun.
0: Yes, riding shotgun. Scotts Bus Police Department was called to a convenience store this past weekend on an unusual case where someone was shot in the parking lot. Officers went to the shortstop at 2002 Avenue 1 after receiving a report a person had been shot by a BB gun at just after midnight. On the way, they were saying, hey, this isn't a BB gun. This involves a shotgun. So they arrive. They find a truck, attached camper, passenger side door panel. The vehicle has taken damage consistent with a shotgun blast. The owner of the truck had pulled in the convenience store. Now, there was a passenger that was outside the camper while they were sitting there at the convenience store when the gun went off. How'd that happen? Yeah. Well, it was the dog inside the camper. The dog moved from one chair to another. There was a shotgun that was loaded and had a live shell in the chamber. And when the doggy's little pawsies touched the trigger, kaboom. At the time of the gunfire, woman was there and basically got hit by the shotgun blast in the upper right arm. Injury not believed to be life-threatening, and transported to the hospital, and she's going to be just fine. Yep. There we go. Find out.
1: Fascinating.
0: Dog shoots people in the camper. Yes. We got enhanced games where the clean people are winning the athletes, are winning the, yeah, winning it, and Skynet's trying to drown us. Yep, that's, you choose the news this morning. Back to you, sir.
1: Joan in Lakewood wants to know, Bill, have you gotten your Lego FIFA World Cup official trophy set?
0: I have seen it.
1: 2,800 pieces.
0: Yeah, I don't know. We'll have to see. The problem is where I'm going to put it in the house. That's the negotiation that has to take place.
1: In the snake.
0: Yeah. Oh.
1: All right, coming up in the 7 o'clock hour, Colorado taxpayers are paying for breast enhancements of men that think they're women. We'll cover that. 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
10: We've got an accident reported westbound I-70 on the off-ramp to northbound E-470. Looks like that's at the end of the off-ramp from westbound I-70 to E-470. Not really causing any major problems through that area, but just be advised if you're headed through there that you might have to deal with that. Other than that, just the normal volume slowing on the rest of the system. With traffic, I'm Tim McLaughlin.
1: Hey guys, Jeff Hunt here. Let me ask you something. Remember when your body just worked? You could push hard in the gym, stay sharp all day, and still have something left in the tank at night?
0: Yeah, and if that's not happening right now, it's not just getting older. Your body runs on signals, and when those signals are off, everything feels off.
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1: 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He's Bill Thorpe. 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
1: Along the Front Range, this is the Jeff and Bill Show. We hear both sides. So this video came out, and Wall Street Apes really pushed it and made it viral over the weekend. Caleb Hammer is this guy that basically is the Dave Ramsey for millennials. They show up with all of their financial problems, and he provides this dose of reality directly to them in an effort to help wake them up from where they're spending their money that's ruining their financial lives. Well, one of the people he's talking to is a Colorado resident who got free boobs. Free boobs from Colorado taxpayers. Listen to this exchange.
19: How much does your transition cost?
20: Hormones?
19: Yes, how much does it cost?
20: I just got back on Medicare.
19: Hormones?
20: So
19: but no, you got
20: those were free.
19: You did your
20: nails?
19: Why?
20: Because my body is priceless.
19: No, how was it free?
20: Oh, Colorado taxpayers.
19: Not federal, right? Just Colorado?
20: I
19: hope not, because I just wrote a $4 million check the other day to the IRS. If that's paying for literal what are we doing? I have nothing wrong with trans, but why am I paying for people's boob jobs?
20: No, don't get me wrong. I don't think it should happen either, but I did abuse the system. Because why would I pay for it if I can get it for free?
19: The government, the taxpayers paid for your
20: I mean, I pay taxes too, so some
19: no, you're not a net contributor. No, we just sent you $4,000 back, especially with your no tax on tip thing and the majority is tip. It's honestly, it's just I'm not in favor of the no taxes on tip thing. It's so stupid. You already contribute nothing. It's just more populist policy.
20: We should just be getting paid a normal wage, so we shouldn't have to get tipped.
19: Well, that's fine too, but advocate for that. It's just so stupid. It's just a performative policy, and that's why both parties are on it, because populism is winning right now, and it's just it's so stupid. So you already don't contribute anything. You're part of the...
20: I do contribute.
19: You're part of the 50% that contribute 1%. It's nothing. It's a drop in the bucket.
20: If it was gone,
19: nothing would change. This is we give everything to you. Now we pay for your boobs. What else do we pay for? What else did we pay?
1: The arrogance is what gets me there. We talked about this bill. This passed last year, House Bill 25-1309, that was going to take Colorado's Medicaid program, Health First Colorado, and cover gender-affirming care services, like surgeries including breast augmentation, but only for men that want to be women. Not, for instance, a woman that has had her breasts removed as a result of breast cancer and wants to have breast augmentation surgery done. No. That's not covered. What is covered is men who want to be women and getting breast augmentation surgery done. And when I have sat in these committee rooms and listened to the debates of these bills, it is very emotional that if we don't allow these surgeries to happen, the people will commit suicide. These trans people will commit suicide if we don't do these surgeries. And it is a lot of guilt. It is a lot of emotion poured out on this about how terrible we are if we as taxpayers don't do this. And then you get a prime example of this person, this man, full of arrogance. Well, you know, I yeah, I guess I my body is priceless, and I have every right to take advantage of this. I pay my taxes too, but I need to take. And the host of the show, Caleb Hammer, going, well, at least it's not federal taxes because he doesn't live in Colorado. But for the rest of us in Colorado, that was infuriating. Infuriating. It's Tuesday morning. But to see that video and to see the arrogance and to know the state facing 2 years of billion-dollar deficits, spending money, you have a walking example of the poor prioritization of our tax dollars, and the rest of us struggling to get by have to pay for that guy's boobs? Give me a break. All right, we'll cover this and more. We want to hear directly from you. 303-696-1971. Text us on the Dan Kaplis Law Text Line, 720-819-5115. 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
21: Hey, good morning. Tuesday, 59 and partly cloudy in Denver, 57 in the Springs after Memorial Day. Expecting highs in the low 80s today. 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Our top story, the U.S. says it's launched self-defense strikes against Iranian missile sites and naval assets near the Strait of Hormuz.
22: Iranian state media reported that they lost four Revolutionary Guard members in those attacks by the U.S., and they reported blasts in the port city of Bandar Abbas.
21: Sally Lockwood reporting.
22: I heard fast jet activity in the sky over the UAE. That normally means something's going on. And most recently, it does mean that there's something kicking off in the Strait of Hormuz, which is what happened last night.
21: CENTCOM spokesperson Timothy Hawkins said that the action was taken to protect U.S. personnel from imminent threats posed by Iranian forces. He said the strikes targeted missile positions as well as Iranian boats attempting to lay naval mines in the area. Defense expert Paul Rogers.
23: I think most people are hoping that, in fact, what happened will not be sort of a game changer and take us back towards war.
21: Government lawyers arguing that the White House needs a secure facility, once again, to protect the president, his family, and their guests. After the Secret Service confirmed over the weekend that agents shot and killed an armed man at a security checkpoint near 17th and Pennsylvania Avenue. A man is facing charges after allegedly trying to breach security at DIA. Police say 34-year-old Christopher Alonso crashed his vehicle through a security gate at the airport around 2:15 on Monday morning. Alonso drove onto a loading dock before exiting his vehicle and trying to hide from officers. He's been charged with suspicion of DUI, resisting arrest, and criminal mischief. Three suspects have been hospitalized after a Memorial Day pursuit and crash in Commerce City. Joanna Small with Commerce City Police says that it started when officers were called to investigate an armed robbery in the 6100 block of Oneida early Monday, while two people were just sitting in their car.
24: They were in their own driveway, just minding their own business, when two unknown vehicles to them, full of two groups of people, jumped out. Some of those people were wearing masks, and then they robbed them. So, yeah, it's pretty terrifying.
21: The two vehicles carrying suspects involved in the robbery were pursued along I-70, reaching speeds of up to 115 miles an hour. One vehicle tried to exit at Pecos and was involved in a rollover crash that left three people with critical injuries. Two of the suspects were hospitalized, and they've been identified as a 16 and 18-year-old males, both males. Police still looking for other vehicles involved in the crash. Justin Trujillo says that he witnessed the accident.
2: The car was on top of the median, just in pieces. The cops cut off basically all entrances and exits from the median and stuff, but it just looked terrible. It's a good thing that nobody else got hit.
21: And two people are recovering after being rescued from Chatfield State Park on Monday. South Metro Fire says a paddle boarder fell off their board. Another call came in a few minutes later of a swimmer falling off their jet ski.
4: You could feel the wind was starting to pick up, and I yelled down the beach. I was like, everybody incoming, you gotta hold on to your tents. And you could just see everybody was just holding down, huddled down.
21: Yep, the weather brought in some rain, high winds at the time of these incidents, and thankfully no injuries reported. NASA will outline plans to build a moon base. They say it intends to share moon base plans and highlight progress toward a sustained presence on the lunar surface.
1: What a time to be alive. We got moon bases.
21: Do we have to pay for this, really?
1: Well, you're paying for boobs.
21: Well, that's true. How about we don't pay for boobs and we don't pay for the moon? Anything on the moon. How about that?
1: The moon I'm more interested in than some man thinking that he can become a woman.
21: Oh, I agree.
1: With some boobs, but...
21: I agree, yeah. The priorities, but I'm still trying to figure out what are we going to do with this moon stuff, seriously. I mean, how much money does it cost, really, the taxpayer?
1: We could probably mine. Is there anything up there worth getting? Is there anything in the moon? Is anyone?
21: I'm
1: sure they've looked into this.
21: I don't. It's just...
1: And bringing it back can't be easy.
21: I'm sorry, I'm just not that guy. Yeah, no, that's right. It just seems like a waste. You see all the crap going on down here. I know we all wish we could escape there, but we can't. So the views don't look amazing to me. I'm sorry. All right, let's see what's happening in this crazy world. Texas voters will head to the polls in the Republican primary runoff for the U.S. Senate today. The contest pits incumbent Senator John Cornyn and state AG Ken Paxton. Last week, Trump announced his endorsement of Paxton, turning the race on its head. America's oldest still running Red Lobster restaurant, located in Florida, is now closed. The restaurant in Tallahassee opened in 1970, and the doors closed on Sunday.
1: Yeah, I don't see Red Lobster making it.
21: Yeah, it's too bad.
1: My mother-in-law used to be a waitress at Red Lobster for years.
21: Yeah,
1: there.
21: Yeah, our daughter did as well. I think I told you guys the best hamburger I've ever had was that Red Lobster. Yeah, I don't think they're going to make it either, man. I don't know. I don't even know which ones are open.
1: Yeah, I don't either.
0: I don't know. I'm iffy. They've got a younger CEO. He's bringing back some of the endless shrimp, but for a different financial reason. Mm-hmm. I'm curious to see if he can necessarily reinvent it. And the reason why it's much like Cracker Barrel, there's a lot of built-in brand equity inside of Red Lobster.
21: Yes.
0: But you've got to look at current consumer dining habits and patterns. The thing that we'd have to look at is, if you're going to focus and primarily do seafood, is that something mm-hmm. that the large majority or what segment of the population is seeking right now? How are you serving it? And what is the competition like elsewhere around? It's part of the reason that Red Lobster became so big is they kind of were the only seafood game in town in many areas.
21: Yeah,
0: there weren't a lot of other seafood places. Yeah. Mm-hmm. And you had fast food like Long John Silver's and stuff like that.
21: Yeah.
0: And then you'd have some
21: Treacher's.
0: Small. Yeah. You'd have some small ones that would pop up. So can those local ones outdraw what a Red Lobster can? And can Red Lobster convince people that they're familiar and friendly? And that's going to be the thing. I'm not certain they're done, only because they sit in the seafood category. If this was in the chicken or burger category, yeah, they're toast. They're toast because of competition. Lack of competition, I think, is the only thing that gives them any sort of a lifeline. I don't say they're going to be big.
1: Is America a big seafood country? I mean, that's...
0: On the coast, yeah, absolutely.
1: Like, I will sometimes eat seafood, mostly because my wife makes it.
21: Same.
1: And I'm not like, you know what sounds great today? Shrimp.
0: See,
1: you know, like,
0: and I live in a house where if it could be sushi three times a day, that's all they would eat. I've got one that will.
1: Yeah,
0: I've got,
1: I guess you're right.
0: Sushi feels a little different. You're talking about sashimi.
1: Red lobster.
0: Oh God, she'll do octopus. She'll do squid.
1: I don't know.
0: Any of it, just I don't know. And I think that's where Red Lobster's got to navigate. They're not going to thrive on coasts where it's going to be really good. It's got to be in the central of the country. But as you point out, Jeff, and you too, Blake, the desire of people in the middle part of the country to go out and eat seafood is going to be few and far between. So you've got to figure, can you cultivate that sort of a consumer base? And especially when you're going through some of the issues based on health, that's going to be something else. Because one thing that you know inside of seafood, even though some ways to prepare it, the sushi, etc., can be healthy, the way Red Lobster does it is not so healthy. It's a lot of butter and a lot of calories. So they're not on that
21: like
0: side
21: chicken.
0: Of things. Yeah, that's exactly it. So I don't know.
1: You know what changed my mind on lobster, though?
0: The
1: Brian Regan skit about the fact that they're just the ocean's bugs.
0: Oh yeah, they're sea bugs. Yeah,
1: dude, I cannot get past that in my head every time now.
21: Ruined
1: I'm like,
21: for you.
1: Ugh, I don't think
0: they're large creatures that have an exoskeleton. Yes, they're very similar to ants, pill bugs, things like that. Yeah, very similar. Yeah. Yes, they're sea bugs. Yep. Absolutely.
1: Thank you for ruining that forever for me.
0: They're also delicious, but I'm just saying.
21: I just don't like going into Red Lobster because it smells like fish all the time.
0: Well, it'd be weird if it didn't. I'm just saying. It'd be very strange if it didn't.
1: It just seems we're such a chicken and burger
0: type of country.
1: I'm like, I don't know how you compete.
0: Yeah, they got to figure that out. And is there that sort of small slice of, you know, of the population that's going to continue to go somewhere? Oh, side note, do you know why the lobsters and the crabs and stuff stay inside of the ocean and they don't come out and they don't become land dwellers majority of the time? It's basically an argument. Why don't we have big bugs? Why don't we have the big giant bugs? It's hard to carry around a heavy shell. The reason they thrive inside of the water is because of buoyancy. Incredibly hard for something with a heavy shell like that, of that size, to start moving around on land, let alone something that would be the size of a dog or a cat. It's incredibly hard, but it's much easier to handle an exoskeleton when you're moving around inside of the water. That's why the insects that have exoskeletons are small. Land movement with gravity with an exoskeleton is difficult.
21: Makes sense. Very difficult.
0: That's why they stay in the water.
21: Like carrying a refrigerator on your back.
0: That's exactly what it is. That's why they stay in the water.
21: That's no fair.
1: Suzanne, as someone who grew up at the beach, Red Lobster is pure crap.
0: Yep, I can see that, because you go to coastal seafood places. Yeah, that's legit. That's really good. It's nothing close to Red Lobster. And so Red Lobster is the interior of the country's exposure to seafood. And they've got to figure out a way to cultivate that audience. And if they can, they survive. That's their audience.
21: All right. Well, good luck.
1: Good luck to all those people
21: who want to eat seafood tonight and throughout their years on this earth. The Avs try to prevent a sweep tonight at 7 o'clock in Vegas in the Western Conference Finals, down 3-0. NBA, the Knicks headed to the finals again. The Spurs and the Thunder tied at 2 in the West. The Rockies at the Dodgers. They lose at 5-3 on Sunday. Back at it tonight at 8:10, first pitch. 57 in the Springs, 59 in Denver. That's the latest. I'm Blake Olson. More of the Jeff and Bill Show ahead on News Talk 710 KNUS in Denver, now on AM 1460 and FM 101.1 The Answer in the Springs. This is where you hear both sides. 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
5: A steady flow of wind from the southeast will be pumping in high humidity air into the region, and this will lead to a daily occurrence of shower and thunderstorm activity today through Friday and right on through the weekend. Some days we'll have more thunderstorms than others, but We're going to have them around just about each and every day. Colorado Springs and Denver will see temperatures rather steady in the 70s to near 80 today, just 70s, probably staying in that 70s to near 80 degree range Wednesday right on into the upcoming weekend. So be ready for afternoon and evening shower and thunderstorm activity, and also do be ready for a rather persistent southeast wind that'll be 15 to 25, gusting to 30 miles an hour or more, especially along and east of I-25 out on into the plains. Occasionally, some of the thunderstorms may be strong. I'm meteorologist Don Day.
1: Hey guys, Jeff Hunt here. 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
0: Yeah, and if that's not happening right now, it's not just getting older. 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
1: All along the Front Range. This is the Jeff and Bill Show. We hear both sides. You guys got a lot of text messages on Red Lobster. This sure is
0: right.
1: A lot of opinion. Bill, there's tons of land crabs. Right, Iggy.
0: That's funny. Yeah, there are.
1: Red Lobster's white trash seafood. Pam, I think bonefish would be Red Lobster's biggest competition.
0: Yeah, that is a good one. That's
1: To your point, I think sushi is what finished it off.
0: I do too.
1: That's actually an enjoyable experience.
0: Yeah, I think.
1: When I'm eating fish, I'm just kind of powering through it, except for sushi. That's
0: and I'm thinking kind of a delicious. Lot of some of the Asian places have as well, only because not necessarily they lean into the seafood aspect, but there were times in which people that enjoyed that brand would take Red Lobster as kind of okay, I don't really want to do this. It's not really Asian, but it does scratch that seafood, you know, niche. I could do salmon, things like that. So I think that's part of it as well, is the divergence of all of the choices. I mean, you can go out in our neighborhood, had no idea. There is an Ethiopian cafe like within 3 minutes of my house. I had no idea. Went in there about 2 weeks ago, had some food. Fantastic. But it's that sort of diversity that we didn't have when Red Lobster was coming up. There weren't a lot of Ethiopian cafes. We weren't going to find a lot of Malaysian food.
1: All right, let's talk Western Conservative Summit this summer. The future of American conservatism taking center stage at the Western Conservative Summit, July 30th through August 1st at Colorado Christian University. As we mark the 250th anniversary of the Declaration of Independence, we gather under the theme, A New Birth of Freedom, Reigniting the American Dream. This is a moment to reflect and recommit to the self-evident truths that built America. Be part of the conversation shaping the next 250 years of American exceptionalism with incredible speakers, including Kayleigh McEnany, Ben Sasse, Mike Pence, Riley Gaines, Isabel Brown, Daniel Hannan, and more. The summit kicks off July 30th with the William L. Armstrong Award Dinner by honoring Heritage Foundation founder Dr. Ed Fulner and featuring a keynote address from the 48th Vice President of the United States, Mike Pence. Tickets are on sale now. 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It's the biscuits.
0: Yeah, the cheddar biscuits are next level.
1: That's what you got at the seafood restaurant.
0: Oh, those biscuits are fantastic. In fact, the texture is right. That is one of the reasons that they continue to just hang around without just going the way of the dodo, because those biscuits are absolutely fantastic. And that is something that people will come back for. It's like, oh, I'm not sure I'm in the mood for Red Lobster, but the biscuits. That can be a persuader.
1: Like the Olive Garden.
0: Oh, absolutely. Sticks. Yes, absolutely.
1: This video making the rounds on social media over the weekend, it's a man, Caleb Hammer, who does financial advice. And it's a really fun channel because if you know anything about his history, he was a musician. But then all of his friends were having financial problems, so he sat down and helped them work through and realized that a lot of the financial problems that particularly young people are facing is just the result of really stupid decisions. Buying things they shouldn't, prioritizing things they shouldn't. And one video from over the weekend is a man transitioning to be trying to become a woman, which you can't, but wants to be, and essentially bragging about the fact that Colorado taxpayers handed this man free boobs.
20: Nope. Hormones?
19: Yes, how much does it cost?
20: Well, I just got back on Medicare.
19: Hormones? So but no, you got well.
20: Those were free.
19: You did your
20: those
19: nails?
20: Free.
19: Nails? Why?
20: Because my body is priceless.
19: No, how was it free?
20: Oh, Colorado taxpayers.
19: Not federal, right? Just Colorado?
20: I don't.
19: I hope not, because I just wrote a $4 million check the other day to the IRS. If that's paying for literal what are we doing?
20: This is
19: I have nothing wrong with trans, but why am I paying for people's boob jobs?
20: No, don't get me wrong. I don't think it should happen either, but I did abuse the system. Because why would I pay for it if I can get it for free?
19: The government, the taxpayers paid for your
20: I mean, I pay taxes too, so
19: no, you're not a net contributor. No, we just sent you $4,000 back, especially with your no tax on tip thing and the majority is tip. It's honestly, it's just I'm not in favor of the no taxes on tip thing. It's so stupid. You already contribute nothing. It's just more populist policy.
20: We should just be getting paid a normal wage, so we shouldn't have to get tipped.
19: Well, that's fine too, but advocate for that. It's just so stupid. It's just a performative policy. And that's why both parties are on it, because populism is winning right now. It's so stupid. So you already don't contribute anything. You're part of the...
20: I do contribute.
19: You're part of the 50% that contribute 1%. It's nothing. It's a drop in the bucket.
20: If it was gone,
19: nothing would change. This is we give everything to you. Now we pay for your boobs. What else do we pay for? What else did we pay?
1: Wow. If I was a Republican candidate for anything in Colorado, this would be my central advertisement for a few reasons. One, if you remember the Democrat autopsy of why they lost to Kamala Harris, the most devastating ad out there was Kamala Harris saying that she was going to make sure we paid for the sex change operations of illegal immigrants. Not because there's a massive amount of anti-trans people out there, but because it shows a lack of priority. And when our state is facing billion-dollar deficit after billion-dollar deficit, not because we're bringing in less tax revenue, in fact, we're bringing in record tax revenue right now, but because we are building all of these progressive dream policies like funding boob jobs for trans men or men that are transing to women, funding those types of operations. And then you have a video of a guy bragging about it, saying, I did abuse the system. And a guy that's saying, well, I happen to be pro-trans. I don't really care about that. But what are we doing? That is manna from heaven. Two Republicans out there, run that, showcase it to all the people frustrated about the direction of the state of Colorado. It is because you elect Democrats who take your hard-earned tax dollars and throw them into very dumb progressive policies where people abuse the system. So when you are heading to work today, working hard to try to provide for your family, for your family, paying record taxes, barely scraping by, I want you to remember where your tax dollars went when you put Democrats in control of Colorado. Bill, what did you think?
0: Yeah, I get it. Trans bad. Anger, anger, anger. It was interesting that you saw the arrogance from the trans woman, because I heard the arrogance from Caleb, especially in the second half of that clip, where you don't contribute. You don't matter. Your needs, your desires, you don't contribute. You don't matter.
1: Well, financially, tax-wise, yes. He's exactly right.
0: Yeah, no, he's not. He's not, because those people in the country don't invalidate their needs, their cares, their concerns.
1: Those 50%, Bill, pay less than 1% of the whole taxes.
0: And your point is what? They should get a vote?
1: They're literally, by definition, not contributing tax dollars to the system.
0: No, but your point is what? Because they don't contribute the tax dollars, then what? Because
1: don't
0: of that, then what?
1: Tax dollars for free boobs.
0: So they can't have anything. So if they don't contribute,
1: anything?
0: They can't have anything.
1: How about
0: what do they not
1: free
0: get?
1: Boobs?
0: No, Jeff,
1: you don't get
0: where's
1: those.
0: The line? Where's the line? What do they
1: is
0: not get?
1: Is it necessary to your absolute survival? That would be the line.
0: So
1: are
0: something
1: you going
0: like
1: to starve?
0: So breast reconstruction post cancer or something like that wouldn't be covered, correct? That's
1: no,
0: not necessary
1: it shouldn't be covered by tax dollars?
0: It is.
1: No.
0: Okay, it is currently in Colorado for females. It is currently.
1: Well,
0: same
1: it's
0: program.
1: Not. We
0: yes,
1: talked
0: it is.
1: About all this.
0: No. Yes, it is.
1: It's not.
0: Yes, it is. Yes, it is. It's covered. Yes. Those procedures are covered by Colorado's Medicaid procedures. Yes. Reconstructive surgery is covered. So that's covered for both females and males.
1: I don't think that's correct. We talked all about this. HB 251309.
0: That's that bill, but prior to that was covered. Prior to. HB does it for the trans guys, but prior to, reconstructive surgery was there for the females.
1: Do you
0: so
1: see
0: it
1: those
0: exists.
1: As the same? Do you
0: Hang
1: see
0: on a, sec.
1: A man getting boobs the same as a woman getting reconstructive surgery for cancer?
0: I see them both as reconstructive surgery. I see them both as the same type of procedure. And this is where I'm going with it, though, is that Caleb views it as, if you didn't contribute enough tax money, then it doesn't matter. Then I, and this is exactly what you kind of gave voice to, I, as the major taxpayer, then get to decide what you, the other people, deserve.
1: Sure.
0: I will decide what you deserve. Yeah, in fact, I decide.
1: Would you deserve
0: maybe,
1: a car or a house with
0: maybe,
1: six car garage?
0: Maybe I decide.
1: No.
0: Maybe, and here's the idea. No, and this is where the evil inside of Caleb's premise lies. That if you say those people that don't contribute taxes don't matter, that's his premise. They don't matter. Their issues don't matter.
1: That's
0: and not you're
1: what
0: not contributing. Yes,
1: you're
0: it is.
1: Leaping. You're
0: no.
1: jumping to conclusions.
0: No, I'm not. No, and this is where it's going. Where this is going eventually is the idea that those people shouldn't be allowed to vote.
1: Ah.
0: That's where Bezos goes with it. That's where Thiel goes. Hang on a sec.
1: Jumping to that conclusion.
0: Wait, hold
1: this
0: on.
1: Is
0: Jeff,
1: ridiculous.
0: Jeff, wait. Hang on a sec. Hang on a sec.
1: Right off a cliff.
0: Please stop. Please stop for a sec. Listen, okay? I'm going to wrap this back up. Hang on a sec. Okay? I'm not going to sit here and pick a fight with you over this, but I'm telling you, that's why it bothers me. That's why what Caleb is saying about the people that don't contribute what he thinks is enough tax money, they don't matter. That's why I think the discounting, and that's why I think the arrogance that I hear bothers me, because that's the end game. That because I am a taxpayer, I can decide what everybody else gets through my largesse. Not the idea that everybody has inalienable rights given to us by God. Those
1: you
0: rights are then.
1: Don't
0: hang on a sec.
1: Have a right
0: those
1: to a
0: rights are
1: job.
0: Then. Those rights are then determined by the taxpayers and whoever and whatever they determine can be changed. What they decide today can be changed for tomorrow. That's where I have a problem. But let's go back to the boob jobs, because we cover other reconstructive surgery. I don't have an issue with it being covered by taxpayers. And remember this: for all of you getting mad about it, that same surgery, that same gender affirming care, is paid for by your private insurance as well. You're already paying for it. You already are. Your insurance is already paying for it. So I have very little space for people that are mad about whether or not it's the taxpayer or the private insurance, because you're already paying for it. It is a shared risk pool, and they've already made that determination. So that's
1: Bill,
0: it.
1: This type of thinking is what is driving our state into bankruptcy. One, somehow this is a human right that this has to be provided by the government. How terrible it is that we would cut this off. No, it doesn't. He even says this trans person says in this, I did abuse the system. He knows exactly what he's doing.
0: No,
1: he's taking
0: they said
1: advantage
0: didn't. No, the person
1: of
0: says,
1: the Colorado wait, taxpayer.
0: No, the person says, didn't abuse the system, but I did it because it was free. So the person says...
1: He actually says, no, I did abuse
0: no,
1: the
0: I,
1: system.
0: No, I thought I heard them say didn't abuse the systems. I thought they swallowed the last end of the NT. But either way, the person is saying that somehow they went and they got something they weren't entitled to. An abuse of the system is getting something you're not entitled to. This person, under the premise of the care, is allowed to. That's not taking advantage of the system. I could be wrong about how they expressed it, but either way, I don't think taking advantage and getting care that is allowed under the system is taking advantage of it. I don't think that when you go and get an annual cleaning with your dentist, you're taking advantage of the system, even though it's paid for. I don't think when you go and get your cavities filled, even though it's paid for the system, you're taking advantage of the system. Could you go out and pay for it privately? Yes. Are you taking advantage of the system? No.
1: Bill,
0: that's the issue.
1: Boobs for men who think they want to become women are absolutely...

0: 101.1 The Answer, Colorado Springs. This is right here, both sides, Jeff and Bill show.
1: Just getting word of a crash now, 40th and Tower. That's going to cause some slowing through that area. Also an accident working now at Colfax and Lamar, and still waiting to clean up that earlier crash westbound I-70 on the off-ramp to northbound E-470. That's causing a little bit of a delay through that area. Other than that, no other major problems out there. With traffic, I'm Tim McLaughlin.
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2: All along the Front Range, this is the Jeff and Bill Show, where you hear both sides. Bill and I discussing a viral video that went hot over the weekend of a man transitioning to try to become a woman, getting taxpayer-funded boob job here in Colorado. How do you feel about that? Let's go to the phone lines. Melissa in Lakewood. Good morning, Melissa. You're on with Jeff and Bill.
0: Good morning.
10: Good morning. I have a ridiculous possible scenario, or is it? So I have three examples. Amy Winehouse and Kanye West's mother, they had surgeries that contributed to their death. And if these people, like, we're already paying in California, did you see we're paying

0: for illegals to get surgery. So if they got a botched surgery by taxpayer dollars that resulted in death, is it possible that then the taxpayers will have to bring their whole family over? Somebody like Al Sharpton steps in and sues, you know, and then the taxpayers have to pay for that. And then would we also maybe have to pay for them to get reverse surgery because it didn't work out? The Kardashians are starting to get their implants taken out. Are we going to have to pay for them when they change their mind?
1: Well, with the Kardashians,
2: it's a human right, Melissa. We have to.
1: With the Kardashians, that's not public. So they pay for that themselves. And
0: I know, but
1: they would pay for that themselves. And then also in the detransition lawsuits, it is the medical insurance that pays for it, not the taxpayer. So in most of those examples, Melissa, the taxpayer would not be on the hook for those.
0: But wouldn't they, if they got paid for by the taxpayers, then, I mean, aren't we kind of liable if we're paying for it in the first? I mean, technically, they could probably do that.
2: In some cases, there may be. All this stuff makes our health care costs go up. All of this contributes, all of these problems, the lawsuits that are going to come. What's wild to me are these doctors performing these surgeries that you don't think you're going to get sued big time 5-10 years from now when these patients simply change their mind and you permanently sterilize, particularly these kids. Oh my gosh, they're going to own your house. Are you kidding me? I find it all is a problem.
0: Well, in one more example, so remember the bridge collapse in Boston and this poor woman got crushed in a car? Well, if you look up what happened later, she was illegal and her family was able to sue and she was able to bring her whole extended family from whatever country she was from over, and they live here now.
2: Interesting. Melissa Lakewood, thank you for the call. Let's continue. Let's go to Dwayne in Divide. Good morning, Dwayne. You're on with Jeff and Bill.
1: Good morning.
3: Good morning, gentlemen. I find things interesting in that fact. A friend of mine who's been a 40-year drug addict, alcoholic, got cancer treatment. That's cool. But the reconstructive treatment didn't end because she was smoking. Had she stopped smoking, she would have gotten reconstructive surgery. But because she smoked, they wouldn't do it.
2: Interesting. Wow. So they had some guidance there.
3: Well, to a point, because they say the surgery recuperation time takes up. Now, another young lady I know had enhancements placed in, and I think I would get 3 done if it was me. I just think it would look really good in a T-shirt myself, but that's me. Anyway, she has them. She's having physical issues because of it, and it's not covered because it was a cosmetic surgery and not a medical surgery. So go chew on that one.
2: You got the transition surgeries are free. The breast enhancement surgeries are free. The hormone medications are free. Yeah, but I mean, with these other things that are covered, you have all of that covered by taxpayers who are barely. Look, I understand, like, we're just flush with cash. All right, we're barely getting by. And I get the fact that so many people in my life are cutting vacations out, opportunities for their families out, and then you have this guy go on and brag about getting free boobs from Colorado taxpayers. That is, it's driving me crazy, Dwayne.
3: I understand. And did you see the video?
2: Oh, yeah, I did. Yeah.
3: Okay.
2: Yeah.
3: I've never been that intoxicated in my entire life that I would sit there and go over and say hello to that person. Not even at 2:30, and I'm so lonely I could cry, but I go over and talk to that person.
2: That's good, Dwayne. That's good. I appreciate the call. Thanks so much, Dwayne from Divide. Let's keep going. Cap in Lakewood. Good morning, Cap. You're on with Jeff and Bill.
1: Good morning.
4: Hey, good morning, fellas. Thank you for the show. I appreciate you bringing me on, too. I love the show. I think you got a really good gig going. The question is, what is the purpose of breasts or boobs in this situation for that person? Is it to nurse, using a breast and a nipple? Are they planning on nursing something like a baby? Because that's what boobs are actually for. That's why they're biologically grown. That's why we've evolved that way for our females. So if a transition man, he's turning to a woman, what is the purpose of a breast? Now, and I see it as, I sat and thought about this, I see it as a sexual attraction for him or her or whatever they want to be identified as. It's the purpose to maybe get some action in the future, see? So it's not really like the purpose of what the breast is originally biologically for. So there's where the discrepancy gets weird when Cap, the government has to pay for something like that. You have to describe what
1: Cap,
4: it's for.
1: Cap, got a question. Got a question for you. What do we do with all of those midnight ballerinas that work down at Shotguns and PTs? They're doing a lot of the, you know, the bigger booby stuff too. And not for nursing or so that their children are better fed. They're doing it for exactly the same thing. They're doing it for exactly the same thing. Correct?
4: Well, it's kind of for their job. Yeah, in a sense.
1: But same thing. But same thing, per se.
4: It's the sexual content.
1: Yeah. It's still the it's still the sexual attraction. Yeah. And I would actually submit in the conversation, Cap, that if, as a society, we would stop saying you need to have boobies in order to be a female,
2: it's maybe the society.
1: Maybe it wouldn't happen. Well, that's, hang on a sec. I know, Jeff, it's hard, but I have a woman that is in my life that is one of the best friends of my wife since middle school. She had a cancer scare and got a double mastectomy. She talks about the choices of going through reconstruction because without those, she's not treated the same by people in society because she doesn't have the
2: boobies. Different things. A woman
4: I agree with that.
2: A woman that is trying to get reconstructive surgery to return to what she was is fundamentally different than that guy in that video taking advantage of Colorado taxpayers in order to take boobs.
1: You're missing my point. The point was the treatment by society. What is needed on the body by society in order to be treated some way? That's the critique. That's my critique. Not the idea of the causation of either of them. It's the idea of the result that if you don't have X, you're not treated as female. That's it.
4: I can kind of agree with that, kind of, but I have to make the point what you just said about your friend.
1: Yeah.
4: That is a circumstance of a medical problem that if she had cancer in her breast, of course, to remove the cancer and to reconstruct back to her normal what she was, you know, and in a sense, I can totally agree with that. I support that full-heartedly. I just went through a surgery, which I won't talk about, but I was thankful that I had Medicaid for it because I'm not making enough money to afford my own insurance. And as far as your caller, Melissa, I think that was her name, the woman that just called a couple times ago, she had a great point because something triggered in my head. If they have to go back for reconstruction later and insurance covers that, well, that's just going to make everybody else's insurance costs go up.
2: Yep.
4: Because every time insurance companies pay more money, they charge more money in the future for everybody. Every time they have to dump a whole bunch of money.
1: Yeah, we've got to get Thanks to a break call. Here.
2: Appreciate
1: Thank it,
2: you for the
1: and
2: phone call.
1: I hope the surgery goes well. The recovery goes well. Good luck.
2: All right. We'll continue. Feel free to join us. 303-696-1971. 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
5: You're headed eastbound on I-70. We've got a stalled vehicle around Colorado Boulevard that has the left lane blocked up and causing stop-and-go traffic back to about I-25 now. Tower Road at 40th, also an accident working there. That's causing a pretty significant backup through that stretch. And westbound I-70, the off-ramp to northbound E-470. Watch for an accident there. With traffic, I'm Tim McLaughlin.
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2: All along the Front Range. This is the Jeff and Bill Show. We hear both sides. And folks, we're only, a week from this Friday. This is the Last Stand Festival, America's 250th birthday, almost here. This is a moment to stand up for the values that made America great. 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You'll hear from some of the boldest voices in the conservative movement, including Victor Marx, Ali Beth Stuckey, Frank Turek, Seth Gruber, Steve Deese, Abby Johnson, and many more. 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June 5th and 6th in Inglewood. We'll see you at The Last Stand Festival. All right, let's go to the phone lines. Frank and Evergreen. Good morning, Frank. You're on with Jeff and Bill.
1: Yeah, good morning.
11: Yeah, good morning. Happy day after a holiday.
1: Same to you, my friend.
11: I don't know. Our systems are so bad, and it's all because of politics. And I'll give you an example. I'm in that age where I have to go get stuff done all the time. And I stuff recommended by my doctor who I trust. He's the only one I trust in the medical system. I don't trust the insurance company. I don't trust the government. And probably one out of five of those things that he recommends, the insurance company comes back and says not medically necessary. And then they got to go through, either they outright reject it and I got to pay for it, or they say they have all these other things they want me to do before they'll approve it. And it's like, what the heck, man? This is, things have just gotten so wacky. And I'll be honest, Billy, I'm not sure what planet you come from sometimes when you say, like, talk about the strippers at what's the place that's stuck on Willie's?
1: But you follow the point.
11: They don't get that. They pay for that themselves. There's no way insurance pays for that.
1: Yeah, the issue is, you follow the point, though, is that the point that he was making, I appreciate the phone call, Frank, was whether or not it was necessary and what was the use of that particular part of the body. I'm just saying that there are lots of other people that don't use it that way that make that choice. That was it. But
2: more
1: I appreciate
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1: And the answer in Colorado Springs. We'll be back in a second. This is We're Here, Both Sides.
5: Been an accident working westbound I-70 at 270. That's causing stop-and-go traffic back to at least Tower Road. Probably about a 13 or 14-minute delay through there. They did move that accident over onto the right shoulder, but police have blocked up the right lane as they work on that accident. Also, westbound I-70 at Kipling, just getting word of a crash there. With traffic, I'm Tim McLaughlin.
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0: Sorry, I'm sitting here talking with our next guest. 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
0: All along the Front Range, this is the Jeff and Bill Show, where you hear both sides. Joining us live in studio this hour, Greg Lopez and Terrellyn Romero, running on the independent ticket for governor and lieutenant governor of Colorado. This is going to be a fascinating conversation. I've known Greg for a long time.
2: That's right.
0: It's a real honor to have you here.
2: Well, thank you for having us, Jeff.
0: Yeah, absolutely. Interested to dive into this race because there's a chance, and I've often said this about Greg Lopez, never, ever count this guy out. He is oftentimes the smartest man in the room, and nobody else sees it coming. We said this about the run for the appointment for Congressional District 4.
2: Yes, we did.
0: And he took the Abraham Lincoln tactic, the I don't need to be everybody's first, but if I could be everybody's second, I'll win this thing, pick. And he walks into a room where they're figuring out the appointment of who's going to, Ken Buck had resigned, and there hadn't been an election yet. And so there's seven people or so in this room, and they're all debating, trying to get the nomination, and Greg just kind of slides in and is like, hey, I'll do a great job. I'm not going to run for re-election, so this contentious primary doesn't necessarily need to happen. Right now in this room, just put me in for, what was it?
2: 6 months.
0: 6 months.
2: Yep.
0: All right? And then you guys can hash it out. And as they started to drop out, nobody was going to endorse any of their primary opponents. So Greg had perfectly positioned himself to gather all of these endorsements of these of the delegates, essentially, and then become a congressman.
2: Yeah.
0: And now he's running for governor as an independent, and his lieutenant governor pick, Terrellyn Romero, the Wicked Witch of the West, is with us. We'll get into all of this. Feel free to join the conversation, too. But now is time for the news.
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4: Hey, good morning. It is Tuesday. Hopefully you had a great holiday weekend. 63 and partly cloudy in Denver, 60 in the Springs. Expecting highs in the low 80s today. 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Our top story, firefighters in Aurora mopping up after a three-alarm fire in an apartment complex near 8th and Dillon Way. Roughly 50 people are displaced from 24 units. Two people are being treated for smoke inhalation, and they're expected to be fine. Roads are closed in the area, and people are advised to stay away. Crews at a recycling plant on West Wesley are working to clean up today after a fire tore through large piles of recyclable materials on Monday. Smoke was seen across South Denver. As a result, it's not the first fire at the plant, and crews started tearing the piles apart to get the flames out. The cause of the fire is unknown, and no buildings are damaged. Several people are safe as water rescue crews were busy over the holiday weekend, especially at Chatfield Reservoir. South Metro Fire Rescue, along with parks and wildlife officials, ended up saving people who fell out of a sailboat, a paddleboarder, and someone on a jet ski. Weather made it tough.
5: You could feel the wind was starting to pick up, and I yelled down the beach. I was like, everybody incoming, you gotta hold on to your tents. And you could just see everybody was just holding down, huddled down.
4: President Trump is at Walter Reed for another routine checkup. The White House says Trump will also spend time with service members and staff at Walter Reed in recognition of their service to the nation. The U.S. military has carried out what it's calling a self-defense strike against Iranian missile launch sites at naval assets near the Strait of Hormuz, according to U.S. Central Command. Journalist Sally Lockwood in Dubai.
6: Iranian state media reported that they lost 4 Revolutionary Guard members in those attacks by the U.S., and they reported blasts in the port city of Bandar Abbas.
4: CENTCOM's Timothy Hawkins says that the action was taken to protect U.S. personnel from imminent threats posed by Iranian forces. He said the strikes targeted missile positions as well as Iranian boats attempting to lay naval mines in the area. Secretary of State Marco Rubio said that the strait has to be opened one way or another. More from Lockwood.
6: I heard fast jet activity in the sky over the UAE. That normally means something's going on. And most recently, it does mean that there's something kicking off in the Strait of Hormuz, which is what happened last night.
4: Iran plans to retaliate. Defense expert Professor Paul Rogers.
7: I think most people are hoping that, in fact, what happened will not be sort of a game changer and take us back towards war. The Iranians have survived. The regime is still there, and essentially it's not going anywhere soon. And the result of that is the Americans do need to do a deal.
4: A man is facing charges after allegedly trying to breach security at DIA. Police say 34-year-old Christopher Alonso crashed his vehicle through a security gate at the airport around 2:15 on Monday morning. Alonso drove onto a loading dock before exiting his vehicle and then trying to hide from officers. He's been charged with, what a shocker here, suspicion of DUI, resisting arrest, and criminal mischief. A 17-year-old boy is recovering in the hospital after he was bitten by a shark miles off the coast of Galveston, Texas.
8: The teen was bitten while he was on a boat with his father and another person. Officials say the teen's father applied a tourniquet after the attack. The Galveston County Sheriff's Office got a call about the emergency Monday afternoon. The boat became disabled as the group was returning to the shore, and the Coast Guard responded. The teen was taken to the University of Texas Medical Branch for treatment. No word yet on what type of shark he was bitten by. I'm Michael Kastner.
4: The avalanche trying to prevent the sweep and facing elimination tonight in Vegas. They drop the puck at 7 o'clock Western Conference Finals. The Avalanche down 3-0. The Rockies and the Dodgers. Rockies lose it 5-3 on Sunday and back at it tonight at Chavez Ravine, 8:10. First pitch in Southern California. NBA, the Knicks headed to the finals again, and the Spurs and the Thunder are tied at 2 in the Western Conference, and they take on each other tonight. 60 in the spring, 63 in Denver, and that's the latest. I'm Blake Olson. More of the Jeff and Bill Show ahead on News Talk 710 KNUS in Denver, and now on AM 1460 and FM 101.1, The Answer in the Springs. 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
9: A steady flow of wind from the southeast will be pumping in high humidity air into the region, and this will lead to a daily occurrence of shower and thunderstorm activity today through Friday and right on through the weekend. Some days we'll have more thunderstorms than others, but we're going to have them around just about each and every day. Colorado Springs and Denver will see temperatures rather steady in the 70s to near 80 today, just 70s, probably staying in that 70s to near 80 degree range Wednesday right on into the upcoming weekend. So be ready for afternoon and evening shower and thunderstorm activity, and also do be ready for a rather persistent southeast wind. Then it'll be 15 to 25, gusting to 30 miles an hour or more, especially along and east of I-25 out on into the plains. Occasionally, some of the thunderstorms may be strong. I'm meteorologist Don Day.
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0: All on the Front Range. This is the Jeff and Bill Show. We hear both sides. Billy, we got people that could be potential governor.
1: Yeah, we do.
0: In That's studio. Fantastic. It's always amazing to us that really esteemed people want to come hang out with us, especially after the last hour. Yeah,
1: especially me.
0: Shotgun Willis came up during the last hour. But joining
1: You're
0: us
1: welcome.
0: Now. sometimes I wonder if they know what they're rocking into.
1: Hope not.
0: All right, we'll keep it that way. Joining us live in studio, Greg Lopez and Tara Lynn Romero. Greg's a well-known name in Colorado politics, served as mayor of Parker, served as Small Business Administration, and then as the representative for the 4th Congressional District, where he did a great job.
2: Well, I appreciate
0: you. You were holding a feet to the fire on the debt. That was your big issue.
2: Oh, yeah. You know, I sat on
0: the budget.
2: I sat on the budget committee. You know, when I tell people we're $39 trillion in debt, that's basically 14 zeros after the number. People are like, I just can't wrap my head around that.
0: And you pointed out we haven't passed a budget in forever.
2: Yeah. Yeah,
0: these continuing resolutions that end up happening.
2: When you hear the continuing resolution discussion, just know that means they didn't pass a budget. That means they're not interested in passing a budget. All they're doing is adding to last year's expense. And, you know, Congress only has one job, and that is to watch the purse. And if they can't do that, there's a big problem down there. So, you know, it's one of those things that I also sat on the Space Science and Technology Committee. So AI, these data centers.
0: The Pope out with an encyclical.
2: Yeah. So, no, I had a great time. Met some great people.
0: Well, here's what I appreciate about Greg Lopez. I've known you for many, many years. There are three types of people I've noticed that get into public service, run for office. One are those that do it for the title, right? I want to throw on county commissioner or whatever, school board member. And then they just kind of want the title. They feel good about themselves. It's a form of self-esteem. Then you get the people that are the cause heads. And this is where I'd put myself, and probably you as well, is that you're here for the mission itself to advance a particular issue. Oftentimes, you and I find ourselves working to advance the sanctity of human life. Mm-hmm. We're both pro-life, and it could be anything. We're showing up to cause.
2: Metro districts.
0: Yeah, right. Well, I notice this is something you have a sense of what's right and wrong, and you will take the time to go fight for what's right. There's no personal benefit to you to do this. You care about the cause. And then the third are the people that really like to serve other people. And I put you in this category as well. Mike Kaufman reminds me of this, where any boarding, my wife's the same way, any commission she's happy to be on, she just likes to help people. And I think those latter two categories is often where I found Greg Lopez. This is why I have a tremendous amount of respect for you. You, though, have decided you're not going to run as a Republican, which I'm a Republican. You got to help me understand this. Greg Lopez, you made the change to run as an independent. Tell us about that.
2: You know, Jeff, my values have not changed. You know, people need to understand that, like you said earlier, you know, we have a certain DNA about us, right? Certain characters and certain things that we care about. And when I look at the state of Colorado and I look at the voters, I mean, we have to be realists as to how are things evolving. When the Republican Party has not won a governor's race in the last 20 years, you have to ask yourself, what's going on? And even Governor Bill Owens, the first time he won by 7,000 votes. It was almost less than 1%. Now, because he did such a great job, you know, he won his reelection by almost 20 points. But we have to look at what is the people feeling? What are they looking at? And I'm telling you, the frustration out there is real. I was out there all weekend talking to people. The frustration about we don't want to be California. We need to bring more people to the middle. We need to solve problems. We need to work with each other. We don't want to be pointing fingers and calling each other names. And this is both at the state level and the national level. And so what I'm wanting to do is bring someone that, again, bring purpose to the election itself and get rid of all this noise, this rhetoric that's out there. Let's just talk about solving problems. You know, and I really don't care whether it's a good idea from a Democrat or a good idea from a Republican. And I really like the thing that I'm not going to be accused of playing politics. I'm going to be looking at what is in the best interest of this state with visionary glasses. Mm-hmm. Look, when I was mayor, as you know, I was also the city manager at the same time. Mm-hmm. So the vision of Parker and the vision of how are we going to get transportation around, water, infrastructure, air quality, all those things, I think we've lost at the highest levels the ability to have visionary glasses, and they play political football games now. They're not really focused on helping the people and our quality of life. And here in Colorado, there's 5 different economies. We need to respect the different ways of life that are happening across the 64 counties.
0: It's Greg Lopez. He's running for governor of Colorado. By the way, his website, greglopez.co, greglopez.co, if you want to know more about him. So tell us about your running mate.
2: Well, you know what? It's a pleasure to find Terilyn Romero. You know, I met her probably 4 years ago. And I will tell you, she is a strong woman. She's strong in her principles. You know, we have good discussions amongst ourselves, you know, which is good because I told her, I do not want a lieutenant governor that is a yes person. I want a lieutenant governor that's strong, that understands what we're trying to do for the state, because when we do initiatives, we're going to be running into a lot of pushback. So I need a strong individual, and that's exactly what she is. And, you know, earlier in the segment, you were guys that were talking about insurance. Well, she's been 25 years in the healthcare insurance industry. So she is the expert that I'm bringing on to help with all those issues.
0: His lieutenant governor pick, Terilyn Romero. Terilyn, you have the moniker, the Wicked Witch of the West. What is that all about? Tell us.
10: Well, let me first just state for the record, I am not now, nor have I ever been, a witch. So let's get that very clear. Now, I do need to give credit to my community. They actually gave me that derogatory name when I refused to continue sharing my backyard with the public. So I have a little bit more than half an acre, and the public was in my backyard a couple years ago. Some folks might actually know this that are listening. I'm that crazy creek lady who didn't want to share and ended up fighting the Jefferson County commissioners. And because I didn't want to share and I dug in my heels and I said, you're not going to take away my property rights just because you feel like you have a right to what I have earned and worked my entire life to buy, I got the nickname Wicked Witch of the West. They actually had other ones for me, Jeff, but those were not appropriate for a social media handle. Yeah.
0: So you have this creek that runs through your backyard, and for a long time, it seemed like people could access it and pretty much do whatever they wanted there. You buy the home, mm-hmm. and this is what I'm remembering from watching a video about this, is that you're like, well, hold on, you just hang out in my backyard all day. I bought this land. And for a while, you allowed people to do this, but they didn't treat it respectfully. I've often said, you want to see the best vision of socialism, look at the way people treat those Lime scooters downtown, right? They just throw them away and stuff. Because if you have no ownership of it, you have no responsibility to take care of it. And so people were using your backyard and abusing it, and you had enough, right? Tell us about the story.
10: That's right. We were actually frauded on the home. So we bought at the peak of the housing crisis in 2021, right after COVID, during the middle of the winter, when the creek was frozen over, there was snow, there was not anyone to be found. And so when we did the site visit, like most people do when they're buying a home, we didn't see anyone accessing the property. We were also not told by the people who sold us the home that they had been sharing half of the property, essentially, with the public. And that had been going on for 35 years. Mm-hmm. Now, so when I came in and the weather started to warm, we had 55 people back there, like I was saying. So I started talking to folks. I'm like, why are you here? What are you doing? You've got a tent, you've got a barbecue, you've got dogs, you've been here for 6 hours. What's up? And that's where I learned that they had been given permission. And so when I tried to revoke that permission after a year.
0: Who were they given permission by?
10: Previous homeowners.
0: Okay. All right.
10: It went way back, like decades back, through a handshake agreement, because Kittredge is where I'm from, where I have a house now. And way back in the day, that was a really small town. It still is small. It's like 1,000 people in Kittredge. Mm-hmm. But there was a handshake agreement to allow the community to use the backyard as an extension of the park. And when a homeowner gives permission, they can revoke it at any time. Sure. It actually protects you from things like adverse possession and prescriptive easement. So, yeah, so I kicked them out, and then they started writing emails to the Jefferson County Commissioners, which were all three Democrats at the time, mm-hmm. still are, and got them to sue me.
0: Wait, I'm sorry, the county sued you?
10: The county did sue me, yes.
0: Just because you said, hold on, folks, this is, I own this, I mm-hmm. pay property tax on this, I have every legal right to do this, the county sued you.
10: Yes, that's right. I think they did it because they thought it was going to be an easy win. So a lot of individuals in the community had painted me as a wicked witch. Yeah. And then when I kicked them out of my property, they literally wrote emails and stated publicly that they would like the government to adverse possess my property. The government, the Jefferson County Commissioners, entertained their entitlement and did sue me about five different ways: adverse possession, prescriptive easement, all kinds of things. And so I did have to fight them, unfortunately.
0: I bet that was a ton of money.
10: It was a ton of money. It was my life savings. Had to, you know, start liquidating stock and stop the 401k and stop insurance payments.
0: Good night.
10: Yep.
0: So your background is in healthcare, as Greg was telling us. Tell us about what, because you're not into politics traditionally. Yep. What did you do?
10: Yep. So for 25 years, I've been a healthcare executive at one of the world's largest health insurance companies. Now, I know for your listeners, a lot of people have a lot of bad feelings about the healthcare industry, rightfully so. I do want to acknowledge that. There are some really good people. I like to think I was one of them that thought I could change it from the inside. So I started working when I was 19, doing claims data entry, way back when you had to type a paper form into the system to have the record captured, mm-hmm. and then just worked my way up over the years. And most recently, I was in the innovation department. And one of the things that I really loved is I got to talk to people with cancer and MSK and diabetes and all kinds of chronic conditions to understand what's their life like? What challenges do they have? What do they need? Where are the gaps? And then I got to make business cases to people within the company saying, here's this group that needs specific things from us, and here's how we can accomplish that over, you know, a multi-year roadmap.
0: So your healthcare executive, you run into this problem with your property, mm-hmm. and this gets you into public service.
10: Yeah, you know, in a roundabout way, it really did. So I was able to, you know, go toe-to-toe with the Jefferson County Commissioners by really doing the unexpected. You know, when you get sued by the government, as I was, in a defensive position, the last thing you do is talk publicly. And that's all I wanted to do. I wanted the entire world to know that my constitutional rights had been infringed upon through a frivolous lawsuit in the name of community and in the name of entitlement. So I went public on TikTok. It blew up overnight, pretty much went viral. And then after, thanks to the public pressure that I was able to bring through social media on the Jefferson County Commissioners, we settled. And then Jeff, starting in 2023, right as soon as I settled, I started helping people all over America fight for their property rights against government overreach in Texas, Tennessee, Nevada, New Jersey, and Arizona. And then even here in Brighton, Colorado. So kind of got into, you know, like you were saying, Greg, you know, he's in it for the cause. He likes to fight for the people. He likes to serve. I also like to fight for the people. It's not something I thought I would do. But, you know, when you see people being exploited and being in a vulnerable position, most people don't have the money to fight. They don't have the resolve to fight. And they certainly don't know what to do. That's where I would step in to help them out. Because because it was a very, you know, isolating, lonely, terrifying time, and I didn't want others to feel alone.
0: All right, joining us here is Greg Lopez, Tara Lynn Romero. They're running for the independent, I guess, not nomination. You just need to get on the ballot.
2: Right.
0: And then you will be on that November ballot as candidates for governor and lieutenant governor, respectively. But, Greg, you originally ran as a Republican and then decided to become an independent. Was it because you didn't think you could win the Republican nomination? Is that why you kind of pulled out there?
2: No.
0: I mean, would you have stayed? If you were the front runner getting all the energy and money, would you have stayed as a Republican?
2: Well, let me tell you this. You know, like you and I have said, I've been in the Republican Party, and I've seen it deteriorate over the last 10, 12 years. And the leadership, I had really pause for concern as to, do they really even know how to move the party forward? And so I decided, you know what? Because in 2022, the Democrat Party spent $2 million against me in the primary race to make sure I didn't make it to the general. They were successful. They ran ads. They sent out mailers. And I missed going.
0: Because they wanted to go against Heidi? Is that what you're saying?
2: Yeah.
0: Okay.
2: I mean, and I can show you the mailers, and I can show you all the articles. But even in the Colorado Blueprint, on page 257, it says that they will go after the strongest Republican in the primary so that they don't have to deal with him in the general. And so I lost going to the general by 49,000 votes. And then, unfortunately, Heidi lost by 485,000 votes. And so I took away from the Democrat Party the ability to take me out in the primary. Now they have to deal with me in the general. And let me tell you, the black community, the Hispanic community, and a lot of strong Democrats are like, we were hoping to take you out in the primary, but you've taken that away from us, so now we got to deal with you. And they got to be very careful because, again, they know I have a strong resume. They know that I'm the second highest title person running for governor. I'm a former congressman. The only person that has a bigger title is Senator Michael Bennett. But they're really excited about, we're going to see how this plays out. But again, you have to be realistic as to, are you really going to represent the people? And I think, Jeff, we're coming to a point here in Colorado where, you know what, how about we judge people by the content of their character and not by the letter behind their name? You know, there are good people out there that are trying to do the right thing. And that's why I decided, you know what, I'm going to be an independent because that's where the state is.
0: Well, here's why I'm at least intrigued. Because, yes, you said that this is where the state is. Independents make up a majority, 50% of the electorate. But here's where I'm a little concerned. I don't know where independents are winning anything in the state. So there's not a single elected independent anywhere. State House, State Senate, Attorney General, anywhere. So how do you break through and actually make that an option for people when you don't have a single independent elected?
2: Well, here's the thing. They've been forced to pick the best of the worst because they've never really had a candidate that has the experience and the background and the knowledge that I have. And so when they see my candidacy and I talk to them, they're like, wait a minute, maybe we do have an opportunity to have an independent win, because both sides of the equation are nervous. The Democrats are nervous that I'm running. The Republicans are nervous that I'm running. No one is saying this guy cannot win. This guy does have an opportunity because he's got the name recognition. He's been in the urban corridor. He's the former director of the United States Small Business. So small business owners are telling me, hey, look, you know we're struggling. You know that all these rules and regulations are crushing us. We need someone like you to step forward to help us. And again, I'm not here to play politics.
0: That's Greg Lopez joining us here with Tara Lynn Romero, candidates for independent candidates for governor. Feel free to join the conversation if you like, 303-696-1971, or text us on the Dan Kaplis Law text line, 720-819-5115. All right, the most common thing I hear, though, is concerns about being a spoiler, either with you or Victor or Scott or Barb, because the Democrats seem to be, they used to be pretty united. That seems to be changing a little bit. But you're going to have a core of folks that are just anti-Trump. They just golly, I mean, you watch these Michael Bennett ads and or the debates among the Democrats. It's like, I hate Trump. No, I hate Trump more. And that's all that they're running on. But obviously, there's enough people out there that that's going to appeal to that they do it. Otherwise, they wouldn't be doing that. So you got this group of folks that are going to vote anti-Trump no matter what. Is the argument from you going, well, a Republican is just going to galvanize that audience so an independent can maybe split some of those people off? But the group of Republicans and independents is so small compared to the anti-Trump people that we need everybody united behind a single candidate. Or are you going to be a spoiler, Greg Lopez?
2: No, you know what? It's interesting. People like to use the word spoiler. And when they say it, they're only looking at one side of the equation. They're not looking at both sides of the coin, right? I hear it predominantly from Republicans that you're going to be a spoiler. Let's be clear. President Trump did not win Colorado. He did not. He lost it by 11 points. The only county that he really won was Pueblo. 63% of the population in Pueblo is Hispanic. And so I don't have to defend the president in these debates. I don't have to argue about why he's doing certain things because I'm not associated with that party anymore. So the Republicans are the ones that are going to have to defend all his actions. I get to focus on what's important for the state of Colorado. It's easy to get caught in the trap. Let's talk at a national level. But the people here in Colorado, they want to know what's happening to them. Why is the cost of living so high? Why am I having to deal with these bad roads? Why is the crime at the level it is? And why are we turning to California? Look, insurance is a hidden tax fee for us. I don't know if you know this, but in the last 10 years, our homeowners insurance has gone up by 115% in the last 10 years.
0: Yep.
2: And our auto industry?
0: Oh, you know, that's ridiculous.
2: It is. And think about it.
0: Wait till you have teenage drivers.
2: Yeah.
0: Well, Billy knows that. I think your kids have.
1: Yeah, it's ridiculous.
2: But think about it, right?
0: I want to work like 3 months just to cover their insurance.
2: Exactly.
0: Right now.
2: And that's just taken away from our disposable income to be able to buy groceries, to be able to do those things that you were talking about earlier, right? Going on vacation and having opportunity. We're spending so much money on insurance and other places that we got to roll all that stuff back and find out why is that industry so focused on raising our rates every single year. Florida has addressed it. Oklahoma has a lawsuit against State Farms because of it. I'm looking at all those types of things because that impacts the quality of life of every individual Everybody. Here in the state.
0: Yeah. Greg Lopez, Tara Lynn Romero joining us live in studio. We'll continue. 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
11: Seeing about a 7 or 8 minute delay along westbound I-70 because of an accident at 270. We've got stop and go traffic with that all the way back to at least Tower Road. The accident is over on the right shoulder, although police have had the right lane blocked up as they try to clear that accident. Westbound I-70 at Kipling had an earlier crash there. That's been cleared out, but still a bit of slow going from about Wadsworth. With traffic, I'm Tim McLaughlin.
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20: According to Iranian state TV, they want three things: U.S. war reparations, recognition of its sovereignty over the Strait of Hormuz, and an end to American sanctions. Those first two are clearly non-starter.

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0: 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Spots are limited, and these details won't last long. All right. Billy Lyman, studio with us. Greg Lopez, Tara Lynn Romero, independent candidates for governor. Billy, you're an independent.
1: Yes,
0: now, you've heard me make the claim that they're all just progressives, but they won't join a team, or at least majority of them are.
1: Absolutely.
0: And people don't join churches, they don't join bowling leagues, they don't join anything these days, let alone political parties. But as we've seen, vote after vote, they always vote with the Democrats. So genuinely independents? Can Greg Lopez and Tara Lynn Romero win as independents? Are they, at the end of the day, just going to pull that lever for Michael Bennett, Phil Weiser?
1: I think the larger question is not because the unaffiliated vote more often for Democrats, does that mean they're Democrats? I think the better question is, why haven't the Republicans given those unaffiliateds a better reason to vote for them? For me, it's more of an indictment on the party that can't get their support, because the unaffiliateds are the largest group of voters inside of Colorado, but they are the most amorphous. There isn't a set center, a set of beliefs. There are no dog whistles that they respond to, and there's no sense of priorities. So,
0: do you think Greg and Tara Lynn have a chance just being independent in themselves, that independents are going to go,
1: vote for an independent? Because, well, see, the idea is the unaffiliated, we don't have a jersey. So you're assuming that the unaffiliated support Greg because they're unaffiliated wearing a particular jersey. They're not. And that can be both an advantage and a disadvantage in my mind. Because they're not wearing a jersey, it's easier for people who are disappointed and disaffected in their own party to come across that aisle. Because if you're a lifelong Republican or lifelong Democrat, you're not breaking history either with yourself or maybe even family history. You know, my great-grandfather never, ever voted for a Democrat. How could I possibly? My parents didn't vote for a Democrat. My grandfather, how could I be the first one to vote for a Democrat in generations? So that the unaffiliated gives someone that permission.
0: Right.
1: But you've got to make the argument, and here's why the argument that Greg and Tara Lynn have to make is going to be more difficult, is lack of constituency in power. There's nobody on your team that is wanting you to succeed. The people underneath the Golden Dome, both with the D's and R's by their name, would be super happy if this pair in front of us failed. And that's the challenge in leadership. It's a bigger hurdle to get over in order to get elected unaffiliated.
0: Give you the chance to respond, Mr. Lopez, Tara Lynn.
2: No, look, we picked the hardest way to become governor and lieutenant governor. There's no doubt about it. Mm-hmm. But we have faith in the people. We are going to be the voice of the people. And they're tired of the politics. And why? You know, why is it that the Republicans and the Democrats do not want to give up their power? Because it's all about power and control from both parties. You hear it every day from everyone. It's about the Republicans have to control, the Democrats have to control. And people are like, well, what about us? What about us, the people? You know what? Our taxes are going up. Our property taxes are going up. There's more and more money being spent. You guys can't manage the budget. There's going to be a $1.7 billion shortfall next time. You know, crime is going up. Both parties have neglected the voters. And we are telling them, and when they hear that, they say, you know what? You're absolutely right.
1: Greg, I want to interrupt you just for there. Here's the argument that you're making, but I'll boil it down into like 10 seconds. You wouldn't need to gerrymander all these districts if you had a winning argument. If you had a winning argument, if you had the ideas, if you had the winning argument, if you were making the statement and you were where most of the voters were, you wouldn't need to gerrymander the districts because you'd win anyway. You're gerrymandering the districts in order to ensure power regardless of where the party is. The gerrymander is the insulation from the voice of the voters.

0: the argument. You wouldn't have both parties screaming towards gerrymandering as many districts as possible if either party really felt they had the message that would win the voters. It wouldn't matter.
1: How are you going to win without a huge machine? So Democrats, for instance, are raising a ton of money. Victor's doing pretty well raising money. Here's where I'm more cynical on the Colorado voter. I don't think they pay attention. I don't think they care about policy. I don't think they're actually like diving into all the details on your background. I think about 2 weeks before the election, they get bombarded with ads, and then they go, huh, I like that guy better. And that's how they vote. I mean, and so I'm a little bit more cynical as to how you can compete with a machine that Phil Weiser or Michael Bennett's going to bring with them to just bombard the crud out of television with ads.
2: Well, let me tell you, right now people are sick and tired of the commercials already. Yeah. They're sick and tired of the commercials that are being run. And really, that's why is it happening? Because the Democrats truly believe the governor gets elected on June 30th. They don't even think the November election's worth of even spending money on. Because they look at the Republican parties like, there's nothing there. We don't have to worry about anything. And it's not about the money. You know what? Everybody wants to talk about money. Money's important. But you know what? If you cannot connect with the voters, if you can't give them a vision, if you can't share with them that you understand their struggles, you truly understand the challenges that they're dealing with every single day, to your point, they're not interested. And that's why they're not interested, because for the last couple of years, the politicians talk about what they care about. They're not talking about the hard struggles that everybody's facing at the kitchen table.
1: I'm going to ask Tara-Lynn Romero. A lot of people are seeing the Spencer Pratt campaign strategy. I mean, here's a guy that's a total newbie to this thing and seems to be connecting. From your perspective, what do you think he's doing right?
3: Well, he's different. And he's completely and authentically himself. So I'm not ashamed to say that I was watching The Hills back when Spencer Pratt was the number one villain on the show.
0: So it's your fault.
3: Yeah, I guess so. And I supported him when he was Spidey, right? Him and his wife Heidi. You know, before he got into his political run, he was always wearing a Heidi Montag shirt. You know, giving props to his wife who was trying to be a pop star. He was selling crystals on TikTok. I was on TikTok, so I was seeing him all the time, popping in his lives.
1: You're selling crystals? I'd like heard of this, but I don't.
3: It's true. It's true. And you know what? He's a hustler, and not in a bad way. I mean, Spencer Pratt is the type of guy that is just going to go all out. Don't ever underestimate that man. He goes 110%, and he does accomplish his goals. And I think people really resonate because he's different, he's authentic, and he's not trying to be somebody he's not. He's not there with empty rhetoric. Spencer Pratt is a man that I think people can trust in a day and age where trust is really hard to summon, right? We're lied to all the time. Promises are broken all the time. We got empty rhetoric by people in suits saying the right thing and then doing the wrong thing the second that they get into office.
1: That's Tara-Lynn Romero responding. Greg Lopez also in studio with us. They're running as independents for governor of Colorado and lieutenant governor, respectively.
0: I got a question. I want to jump in, and this comes to us on the text messages from Four Corner Steve. And before we go in a little bit of a different direction, it kind of dovetails off of what we were just talking about, is Four Corner Steve says, Greg, Tara-Lynn, y'all need to pick a side. He would love to see that you guys are Republican, but he said there's no way an unaffiliated or third-party candidate can get elected in Colorado. Is Four Corner Steve right that you guys have chosen a quest that can't be completed?
2: You know, Billy, I get that question. I remind people, you know what? There was a time where everybody would say no one can run the mile under 4 minutes. No one. No one in history can run the mile in 4 minutes. And then someone did it. Then all of a sudden, more and more people started to doing it. You got to believe. You know, if all you believe is that the two-party system is going to be the best that we can do without actually representing the masses, then we're losing sight of what America is all about. I have full faith in the voters. Most people look at the parties and say, well, you got to be an R, you got to be a D. Like Billy said, you got to wear one of those jerseys. It's like, why? Why do I have to wear a jersey? Why can't I just represent the voices of the people? Because people are tired of these jerseys. You look at the numbers, they keep going down. Every year the Democrats lose registration. The Republicans lose registration. Who's growing? The unaffiliated voters. And so Colorado's unique. Colorado's very different. And people don't understand that, you know what, sometimes, like Carolyn said, you got to take a different path. What's the worst thing that could happen, right? We get elected, and guess what? We bring both parties together. We bring both ideologies to work for the betterment of everybody in the state of Colorado, not one group versus another.
1: I would challenge, though, I believe the worst thing that could happen in my mind is that Victor Marx, Barb Kirkmeyer, Scott Bottoms takes the Republican base. You guys peel off kind of the independents, and then there's a larger number of anti-Trump Democrats that end up winning. That's, in my mind, what would be the worst case scenario.
2: But here's the thing. They're not going to vote against me because of Trump. Look, you go into the urban corridor, Jeff, and a lot of people already assume that I'm a Democrat. They just assume it.
1: Because of your last name or skin color?
2: Exactly. Exactly. I mean, that's just the way it is. Yeah. You know, I can't help that. But any time I walk into the Denver urban corridor, Adams County, you know, Weld County, people just assume I'm a Democrat. But here's what they really, to Billy's point, they're looking for someone that they can trust, someone that they can connect with. And to your point, I'm not looking for a title. You know, if I wanted to be a title, I would have stayed in Congress. I would run against a congressperson, right? A lot of people say, Greg, run for the Senate. It's like, why? I don't want to join the mafia. You know what? Up in Washington, it's about power, money, and control. It's not about the people. So if we're going to change the quality of life, if we're going to make Colorado a state that we can all be proud of once again, then we need to have someone that can govern with a steady hand, someone that is not looking to pat their resume, someone that actually knows how to handle these types of issues.
1: That's Greg Lopez, Terlin Romero. The website, by the way, greglopez.co, greglopez.co. We're up against a break here. Text messages coming in. I will say the one thing that I think Spencer Pratt has taught anybody paying attention is that you can be wildly effective just walking around the city or the community you want to represent and point out problems. Just get out there. This bridge is a problem. These homeless are a problem. These drug users are a problem. Just point out those problems. It's a wildly effective way to advertise.
2: It is.
1: All right. We'll continue. 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
0: 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As we hear both sides, we're back in a second. Jeff and Bill Show.
4: An earlier accident westbound I-70 at I-270 is now clear. However, we're still seeing slow traffic back from probably about Tower Road right now. Looking like probably about a 5 or 6 minute delay through that section between Tower Road and 270. Other than that, I-25 north and southbound running pretty well. Just some volume slowing, and the rest of I-70 also looking good. With traffic, I'm Tim McLaughlin.
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1: Hey guys, Jeff Hunt here. 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
9: 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Wonderful guy to sit next to in a restaurant. Not to talk with. We're talking about an empty suit.
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1: All along the Front Range, this is where you hear both sides. Greg Lopez, Terlin Romero, candidates for governor, lieutenant governor, live in studio, independents. Bill?
0: Yeah, I want to talk to you guys as the unaffiliated, being part of my tribe. I appreciate you, and welcome to the club. It's been kind of cold and lonely for a while, but it's growing. Now,
1: Greg left my club.
0: Yes, I know he did. So, what I want to ask you is, it's not a secret that the GOP right now internally is going through a self-examination process, and so are the Democrats. There are certain things that have bubbled up to the top in the Democrat primary, which is how much do you hate Donald Trump, and certain things that are bubbling up in the GOP primary, which seems to be how much do you hate Victor Marx. Now, what I want to know from the two of you is, you're out there talking to both groups, but also unaffiliated voters. What are the issues that the voters are telling you? Are they saying, hey, I need somebody that needs to fight Donald Trump? Or do I hear someone that says, hey, I need someone that'll fight Victor Marx and prove he's a liar? What are you hearing from the voters?
2: You know, Billy, we're not hearing either one of those, right? People are not talking.
0: So surprised.
2: Yeah, you know.
0: Very strange.
2: Yeah, people are focused on their quality of life. They want to know. You know, we were at the Denver Arts Festival, and this lady said, you know what? I asked her, I said, if I was a governor today, what would you tell me? She's like, good. You know what? Can you stop people from taking a crap on the sidewalk? I mean, I just want to go for a walk and not run into this stuff. You know, can you help us deal with the homeless? Can you help us deal with the crime, the fentanyl? It's like, those are the issues that people are struggling with. They're not interested in all this other stuff that the party leaders believe that's what's going to make their quality of life better. They're wanting to know, what are you going to do to help me and my family be able to live that American dream, or at least feel like, what, we're not California. I can't tell you how many times I hear this, you know what, we're too expensive, we're like California, everybody's out here, you know, and we need to get back to Colorado. Let's make Colorado.
1: Even from independent voters.
2: Yes, yes.
1: The Arts Festival?
2: Yeah.
1: They don't want to be like California?
2: No.
1: It's amazing. All right. We will continue the conversation. You guys stick around for a little bit?
3: Yeah.
1: Great. We'll dive into actual policy. How about that? That'd be fun. This is part of the intrigue I have about independence is I'm like, well, there's no party platform. So we've got to dive into what you actually believe. We'll get into that next. Joining us here, Greg Lopez, Tara Lynn Romero. 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
0: AM 1460, FM 101.1, The Answer, Colorado Springs. Okay, we're unaffiliated. We're not all the same, but I bet we all support Free Margarita Friday. It's an idea. Just saying. Okay, Jeff and Bill Show, be right back.
11: Major problem we've got right now is southbound Sheridan. We've got an accident blocking all the lanes of southbound Sheridan at I-76. Traffic is using the turn lane to get around that crash. Other than that, just a lot of volume slowing along north and southbound I-25, also along I-70 and along 270. With traffic, I'm Tim McLaughlin.
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1: 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He's Bill Thorpe. Free Margarita Friday?
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1: All along the Front Range, this is the Jeff and Bill Show. We hear both sides. And Bill, it just goes to prove that we haven't really moved past middle school. We're still promising free soda.
0: Absolutely.
1: water fountain.
0: Yes.
1: An extra day off. You know?
0: Yes, exactly.
1: Life never really changes.
0: Yes. I will make our, yes, if elected, I will make our summer twice as long. Yes. Absolutely. That's how this works.
1: Live in studio with us, Greg Lopez, Terilyn Romero, running for independent governor, lieutenant governor. And Billy, you were asking.
0: Yeah, I was asking about the unaffiliated, that we sit in, it's just weird. We're tired of wearing either team's jersey. We are amorphous because there isn't necessarily a plank or platform that the unaffiliated have. However, currently, the Democrats are fighting about one thing, Republicans fighting about another, that don't seem necessarily germane to the issues of the average voter, regardless of party. So we'd ask Greg Lopez, I want Terilyn's input on what are you hearing from the average voter. Are they concerned about who possibly is lying in one primary or who's the biggest fighter against Donald Trump is? Is that what is number one in the voters' minds?
3: No, not at all.
0: That's weird.
3: In fact, the number one thing that I'm hearing people say is we need more choice and we deserve more choice. They are so sick of the BS, the party politic BS, talking about themselves and forgetting that, you know, there are people out there that want to hear something other than what's happening in the Democratic or Democrat or Republican primaries. You know, so they're not mentioned then at all. Choice is really the number one thing, in addition to what Greg said earlier, right? Affordability, I think overreach is also a thing that is really grinding people down. You know, the overregulation, you know, kind of getting involved in every aspect of our lives. People are sick and tired of it.
1: No. That's Greg Lopez, Terilyn Romero joining us live in studio. The conversation will continue coming up after news and comment. I'm going to ask you guys what, you know, you're up against people with lots of government experience. Greg, you have tremendous experience, Mayor of Parker, as well as member of Congress. So let's get into specifics. You've sat in those meetings. What are you going to do to change things? We'll cover that next. Now is time for the news.
10: Blake Olson, news and comment.
19: Hey, good morning, Tuesday. 67 and partly cloudy in Denver, 65 in the Springs, expecting highs in the low 80s today. 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Our top story, Aurora fire crews working on hot spots this morning after a three-alarm fire.
20: The smell of charred debris cutting through the sunrise as light paints a picture of the damage at an apartment complex in Aurora from an early morning fire. A large portion of the roof missing, some windows busted out, and cars parked around the building damaged from falling debris, showing how fire crews worked to get into the three-story building to rescue people and relieve pressure from the smoke buildup and the flames. Two people were taken to the hospital with smoke inhalation injuries, while around 50 others are without a home tonight, packing whatever they can into plastic bags and heading to their cars. Reporting in Aurora, I'm Keenan Dixon.
19: Thank you, Keenan. In studio this morning.
2: And I'm telling you, the frustration out there is real. I was out there all weekend talking to people.
19: Greg Lopez running for governor as an independent, and he's in studio right now with Jeff and Billy, and last hour with his running mate for Lieutenant Governor Terilyn Romero.
2: The frustration about we don't want to be California. We need to bring more people to the middle. We need to solve problems. We need to work with each other. We don't want to be pointing fingers and calling each other names. And this is both at the state level and the national level. And so what I'm wanting to do is bring someone that, again, bring purpose to the election itself and get rid of all this noise, this rhetoric that's out there.
19: Could Lopez and Romero be spoilers here in this state?
2: I don't have to defend the president in these debates. I don't have to argue about why he's doing certain things because I'm not associated with that party anymore. So the Republicans are the ones that are going to have to defend all his actions. I get to focus on what's important for the state of Colorado.
19: Given who's out there, hey, maybe they have a chance. Firefighters in Aurora, we already did that one. A man is facing charges after trying to breach security at DIA. Was he drunk? Yes. Police say 34-year-old Christopher Alonso crashed his vehicle through a security gate at the airport around 2:15 Monday morning. Alonso drove onto the loading dock and he got out of his vehicle and tried to hide from officers. He's being charged with suspicion of DUI, resisting arrest, and criminal mischief. President Trump will reportedly make a rare trip to Camp David tomorrow to hold a cabinet meeting. That's according to the New York Post, which also said the trip could be scrapped due to bad weather. All cabinet members, including outgoing Director of National Intelligence Tulsi Gabbard, expected to attend. The U.S. military says strikes against Iranian missile launch sites and naval assets near the Strait of Hormuz were in self-defense. NBC's Richard Engel has more.
4: According to Central Command, the U.S. targeted missile launchers in southern Iran and destroyed Iranian ships attempting to place mines in the Persian Gulf, claiming they were threatening American forces.
19: CENTCOM's Timothy Hawkins says U.S. forces are defending troops while exercising restraint during the ongoing ceasefire. Secretary of State Marco Rubio says that the Strait of Hormuz has to be opened one way or another. Engel reporting that according to U.S. Central Command, U.S. forces have launched strikes against Iranian targets.
4: CENTCOM said the strikes were done in self-defense and with restraint. A U.S. defense official told NBC News the attacks were near Bandar Abbas, where Iran has military bases.
19: And more from Engel.
4: Iran's Revolutionary Guard quickly responded, saying it considers its right to reciprocal response both legitimate and certain, adding it fired at an American jet and drones that entered Iranian airspace.
19: Texas will be closely watched by the political world today. Voters will head to the polls in the Republican primary runoff for U.S. Senate between incumbent Senator John Cornyn and State Attorney General Ken Paxton. Last week, President Trump announced his endorsement of Paxton during the race turning the race on its head. The Avalanche in a huge game tonight. They're facing elimination against Las Vegas. They'll drop the puck at 7 o'clock. They're down 3-0. Rockies at the Dodgers tonight, 8:10 first pitch. They lost last night 5-3. Saxophonist Sonny Rollins is dead at the age of 95, and Rob Bass, whose hit It Takes Two, has died from cancer at the age of 59.
0: That's sad.
19: Yeah, man.
0: Yeah, Rob Bass.
19: Love
0: is
19: Rob
0: great.
19: Bass.
0: Yeah, Rob Bass and DJ Easy Rock.
19: Absolutely.
0: Yeah.
19: Let's go.
0: And Rob Bass is fantastic. I mean, early rap, lyricist. Yeah, doesn't get the credit that he should, but yeah, he was fantastic.
19: No
0: question. It's a loss. It's a loss. And anybody that grew up 80s and early 90s, club kids, you know the song. Played every
19: exactly.
0: single night, if not twice. Yep, you know the
19: absolutely.
0: Song.
19: Yep. That
0: absolutely,
19: thing is, let's see, first time I heard it, yeah, it was 86
0: yeah,
19: or 87.
0: It's gotta be 86, yeah, that's when it drops. So, yeah.
19: Yeah. So, man, that is a long
0: yep. That is a loss,
19: time.
0: Too. Yep.
19: Yeah. Only 59. That's sad. 65 in the spring, 67 in Denver, and that's the latest. I'm Blake Olson. More of the Jeff and Bill Show ahead on News Talk 710 KNUS in Denver, and now on AM 1460 and FM 101.1 The Answer in the Springs. 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
21: A steady flow of wind from the southeast will be pumping in high humidity air into the region, and this will lead to a daily occurrence of shower and thunderstorm activity today through Friday and right on through the weekend. Some days we'll have more thunderstorms than others, but we're going to have them around just about each and every day. Colorado Springs and Denver will see temperatures rather steady in the 70s to near 80 today, just 70s, probably staying in that 70s to near 80 degree range Wednesday right on into the upcoming weekend. So be ready for afternoon and evening shower and thunderstorm activity, and also do be ready for a rather persistent southeast wind. That'll be 15 to 25, gusting to 30 miles an hour or more, especially along and east of I-25 out on into the plains. Occasionally, some of the thunderstorms may be strong. I'm meteorologist Don Day. Hi.
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19: All along the Front Range, this is the Jeff and Bill Show. We hear both sides. Greg Lopez, Tara Lynn Romero, candidates, independent candidates for governor and lieutenant governor, live in studio. Their website, by the way, greglopez.co. Greglopez.co. All right. Congressman Lopez. I think you have that title for the rest of your life.
2: I do. Yep.
0: It's like felon. Just saying.
2: With a little bit of perks, right? Oh, only God. Billy.
19: Billy only from the Billy. Top row.
0: You're welcome. Sorry.
19: So funny. What are you going to do about how crazy expensive Colorado is?
2: You know, Jeff, as I travel the state, everybody is concerned of affordability. So I've been talking to a lot of the younger generations, and I've been asking them, say, look, I got this thought. Tell me what you think. I said, look, how would it be if we in Colorado, for every renter right now, because they're paying $2,200, $2,300 a month, if they could deduct their entire year's rent from their income tax, just like homeowners do? They are able to deduct their interest. They're able to, you know, why are we treating them differently? And they are like, you know what? That would help me as a young couple. That would help us because we have a little bit more extra money in our pockets. So we got to think outside the box, right? We got to look at like these insurance premiums that keep going up. Why do they keep going up? Everything that we talk about, our groceries, you know, our roads, everything gets developed or delivered by truck. And so anytime our roads are not being taken care of, it's impacting the food supply. And so we got to look at the PUC, the Public Utilities Commission, and what are they doing as it pertains to the energy crisis that we're feeling right now with the prices going up. Colorado's in a crisis. When I tell people Colorado's in a crisis, they're like, yeah, you know, this is not the Colorado we remember.
19: But it's an overregulated state, right? So they pass 500 laws a year over and over and over again. And you've been down in those meetings. I've been in those meetings. Like they almost feels like if they don't pass a law, they feel like they failed. Mm-hmm. So they just come up with random stuff all the time to pass and add on more regulation. So with insurance costs, for instance, Greg, I'm a free market Republican. I can embrace that. So can I say you're a free market independent?
2: Yeah.
19: You've kept all the values.
2: Yes.
19: All the principles, right, that made you a Republican.
2: Yep.
19: Okay, so free market independent. It's just a lack of competition, right? Don't we just have to free up the competition? More insurance companies competing will obviously lower the prices.
2: Well, I think there's some truth to that, right? What did Florida do? Florida, in order to minimize the gouging, right, of increases, mm-hmm. is they created an organization internally that says, we're going to monitor, is there rights on how you're increasing the rates? The actual value. I mean, think about it. Why is the insurance going up? If we haven't made a claim on our home for 15 years, why is our policy going up? And we need to reevaluate that, because if some people are living in a zone that has more hailstorms or whatever, why should the rest of the state have to be paying? Specifically in rural Colorado, in the Eastern Plains or the Western Slope. So there's a lot that we need to look at. It used to be that, you know what, because they weren't over the top, we can absorb that. But now everything is costing more. Just to give you an idea, Jeff, and here's where I really shake my head. Like, how can this even happen? But I went to lunch the other day and ordered a quesadilla. Two tortillas, a little bit of cheese, and a little bit of chicken. $18. You know, it's like, how can this even be possible? You know, but when you talk about the minimum wage, when you talk about all these over-regulations that small businesses are dealing with, why are major corporations leaving? Because Colorado's no longer a business-friendly environment.
1: Yeah. Let's talk water.
2: Yes.
1: You know water. Uh-huh. I know this from personal experience. You know water. You were in Parker. You've helped Elbert County figure out some of its water issues. So it's the old saying, right, that whiskey's for drinking and water's for fighting in Colorado. And if you go to the base of the Capitol, all the paintings are about water.
2: Yep.
1: Water's always been king in this state. So what do we do?
2: Well, here's the thing, right? You have the Colorado impact, the compact that it's expired. If we don't resolve it right now by the end of the year, the Department of Interior is going to come in and they're going to allocate the water. I will tell you, the lower basin and the upper basins of the Colorado River Compact, the lower basins, which is California, Arizona, and Nevada, have been using way too much water that they had not been allocated. And so we got to figure out reservoirs. Right now, Jeff, Colorado's out of water. We're out of water. The only thing that we're using is the reservoir water, and we're draining them. When Lake Powell's at 27% capacity, you know?
1: Why don't we build a pipeline? I haven't figured this out. We build pipelines everywhere. We move oil and gas all across this country. We have water in the east. That's just in there. You got plenty of water running down the Mississippi.
2: Well,
1: why don't we? And you have an interstate system to move cars all the way. Why not build a pipeline all along I-70, runs right across our country, takes water, and build an interconnected pipeline system around this country the same way we've interconnected our roads, our oil and gas?
2: Why haven't
1: we done? Yeah, our power grids. Why haven't we done this with water? Instead, we're sitting here going, we don't have any water.
2: Right. No, you know what? I think that's a great idea. Now, will it fly? Who knows? But California, why aren't they using ocean water and desalinization it?
1: I mean, San Diego figured this out. Now they have almost too much water.
2: Right.
1: So, yeah.
2: So, look, when we have to let go, and this is what people don't understand, 8.5 million acre feet of water needs to leave the state of Colorado. 1 acre foot is enough to have two homes have water for the entire year. And we must let go. 8.5 million acre feet of water needs to leave the state of Colorado. We're behind the eight ball on this because people believed we'll always have major snowstorms. When 83% of our water comes from the snowmelt, and we're not getting the snows that we used to, there's a problem. And so we need to start focusing in on that from a bigger picture, like you just said. Maybe we need to work more closely with the federal government and understand how do we adjust this, because you're right, part of the nation has a lot of water. And, you know, we basically are living in the desert. And people don't know that.
1: And we figure out how to move stuff like oil and gas just fine.
2: Yep.
1: Can't figure out water. All right. Joining us live in studio, Greg Lopez, Tara Lynn Romero. All right, guys, what do we do with Tina Peters? What did you think about Jared Polis? Was it a win to commuter sentence? Would you fully pardon her? What are we doing?
2: Well, let me tell you. You know what? I went to the appellate court hearing and sat there and listened to the judges. And, you know, when you are the governor and you're asked, do you have the authority to evaluate what's going on with these individuals? The appellate court was very clear. The sentencing was not done appropriately. They sent it down to the lower court, and they also recognized that the judge was doing things personally, that some of the comments that he made had nothing to do with the case, had everything to do with his personal opinion about her.
1: Openly punished her for free speech.
2: Yeah, that's not what Lady Justice is supposed to do. Yep. She's supposed to have a blind around her, you know, and yet he decided to get out of that box. So when the governor said, look, I'm going to look at this and evaluate it because the appellate court has already said there's a problem. I think he did the right thing by evaluating not only her health, how long she's been there, what was the crime, compared to other individuals that have done certain things with passwords and so forth. Now, I don't think he's consistent on how he's applying all these categories, because you have some people that have killed police officers and he's given them pardons and so forth. Oh, yeah. You must be consistent, because you got to send a message that the governor is not looking at things from an individual case-by-case basis. He's using the same metrics to determine how he's going to apply this. Yeah. And he's not doing that. But I think he did the right decision. I think, you know, everybody's thinking that she's going to be out on parole on June 1st. She still has to go in front of the parole board. The parole board may say no. It wouldn't be unheard of for the parole board to deny somebody. We'll just have to wait and see.
1: What are you going to do on crime?
2: Well, you know what? Crime, we just need to hold everybody accountable. Look, you might find this interesting, but I did it because I thought it was important for me to get in behind the curtain. I'm a graduate of the Aurora Community Police Academy. I just went a couple of weeks ago. It was an 8-week course. And so they taught us all everything that they do behind the scenes.
1: Did you tackle somebody?
2: No.
1: No!
2: You know, but how they investigate, how they look at things, right? How the officers' morale, when they go out and patrol the streets. Look, qualified immunity has really hurt our policing, because a lot of our police officers are very concerned about the future of their families if they get caught or being accused of something that they didn't do. Yep. You know, so they're very reluctant. And so we need to reevaluate, what are we doing to our communities when our police officers are no longer feeling that they can actually police? We need to have that discussion. And we're going to have this discussion with Democrats and Republicans. We can solve this stuff. But don't be pointing fingers at each other.
1: It's Greg Lopez, Terrilyn Romero, running for governor, lieutenant governor of Colorado. All right, Terrilyn, question to you. The current governor, Primavera, right?
2: Yep.
1: Current lieutenant governor, Diana Primavera,
2: right,
1: which always sounds like an Italian dish to me, says that she not only serves as a lieutenant governor, she's getting a second paycheck. She's running the Office of Saving People Money. Did you guys know that? She gets two paychecks.
3: Is that a joke?
1: No.
0: It's totally legit. Yeah,
1: she runs the
0: Office of Saving People Money. The person is getting a second paycheck.
1: $70,000 a
0: year. Which is ironic in and of itself. Because we're saving money by paying someone twice.
1: Right. As governor, lieutenant governor, are we maintaining the Office of Saving People Money? And will you receive a paycheck from managing that office?
0: And if not, can we have it? Just wanted to throw that in there. It's an opportunity, I'm just saying.
3: Well, hey, I'm all about reducing government bloat. Yeah. Right. I think we have too many offices, and the Office of Saving People Money while cutting an extra paycheck sounds counterintuitive to the goal and mission. Yeah. So, yeah, hey, let's get rid of it if it's not adding any value. And I certainly will not be the one to take two different paychecks from the good people of Colorado. Are you kidding?
1: Gosh, I would. That's why I'm not running for office.
0: It sounds like there's an opportunity here. We keep working them and then I'm talking and get paid. Just saying.
1: Now, I believe this to be true. I should have looked this up before the interview, but from, I believe, a conversation I had with Jay Norton one time. Great lieutenant governor, by the way. She served in Bill's second term as lieutenant governor. She said that the only constitutionally required job of a lieutenant governor is to manage Indian affairs. So, I don't know. What is your strategy for managing Indian affairs, Terrilyn Romero?
3: Well, you know, there are many tribes here in Colorado. My ancestry includes some of those tribes. Sadly, we don't know which one specifically, but we do have.
1: Have you done the DNA test?
3: I've done CRI genetics, which is a different type of DNA test.
1: Yeah.
3: It actually follows the mother's haplogene. So for folks out there that want an option other than 23andMe, which is going to sell your data, CRI genetics is really nice. It tells you when and where stuff came into your bloodline. So pretty cool.
1: So you know there's Native Americans somewhere in there, but yeah, we're not quite sure what tribe.
3: That's correct.
1: Wow.
3: And you know, Greg was talking about the water issues.
1: Yeah.
3: Water is a big issue for them as well, right, on the reservations. They also have many other issues with healthcare access and education and things that they just struggle with. And so I'd want to work with them on those things to figure out how we can improve their quality of life, just like we do for every other Coloradan, and really work with them as a partner.
2: But Jeff, right? To your point, right? the lieutenant governor here in the state of Colorado is not really utilized for their talents and their skill sets.
1: Yeah, I think if you ask 99% of Coloradans who the governor or the lieutenant governor of Colorado is, they would have no idea.
2: Right. And I will tell you, I firmly believe whoever wins the nomination from the Democrat side or the Republican side, they are not going to select a lieutenant governor to the quality and level of Carolyn Romero, because they want someone lower than them, someone that really doesn't have any real authority. They're just there kind of like taking up space, like Jane said. We are going to have a lieutenant governor that is active out there. She's going to be handling initiatives. She's going to be out there making sure that we have our hand on the pulse of what's going on in the state, because it's 64 counties. It's close to 6 million people. You're going to have a governor and lieutenant governor that is constantly out there making sure that we're listening and hearing to some of the concerns of the people. So I am not going to have a lieutenant governor that just does one issue.
1: She's going to be and collects two paychecks.
2: And collects two paychecks.
3: What a racket.
1: That is the Colorado legislature right now. What a racket. I mean, they're funneling all the money into the NGOs. Mm-hmm. And by the way, Jeff Bridges sat right there one time and I asked him about this. Who sits on the Joint Budget Committee, by the way? Senator Jeff Bridges.
2: Right.
1: He's like, I have no idea what's going on. I'm like, are you kidding me? You have lawmakers that are, their NGOs are being funded by the state and they're taking six-figure salaries.
3: Yeah.
1: Yeah. He had no idea that that was happening.
2: Well, think about that. Think about the fact that a member of the Joint Budget Committee is not taking the time and the energy to evaluate, where's this money going? You know, they always say, right, follow the money. Follow the money. And if you have legislators that are voting on these bills and they're introducing this and they're taking advantage of the taxpayer, you talked earlier and, you know, before we came on about how the taxpayers are seeming to carry all this load because everybody's got these special interest projects.
1: Right.
2: We got to stop that. We got to stop these special interest projects and focus on what is in the best interest of the families and the children of the state.
1: What do you want to do on Medicaid? It seems like they're running into this giant boulder of Medicaid's just getting bigger and bigger, and now it's taking over, I think, a third of the entire budget.
2: Right.
1: So people are becoming dependent upon health care, government-run health care.
2: That's why Talon Romero is my lieutenant governor.
1: Great answer, by the way.
3: I knew all that health care experience was going to come in handy one day. It's actually more than that. So the latest budget that was passed is $46.8 billion, I believe. And healthcare expenditure is 19.2. So it's 41 cents of every dollar. And it was previously 37 cents here in Colorado. So we are spending more money every single year on Medicaid costs. And the sad reality is a lot of it, I think, is unnecessary. We have an immense amount, from what I've been able to look at, of fraud, waste, abuse, and complete mismanagement. Now, the executive director, Kim Bimsteffer, I do take an opportunity to mention her name every time that I can. She just resigned and skipped off into the sunset after being head of the department of HCPF for the past, you know, 7-8 years. And under her leadership, we were pissing away hundreds of millions of dollars, sometimes on just one program, non-emergency medical transportation. The department had made a mistake in their directive, and that mistake cost $303 million, and they didn't even notice it for, I think, 2 years, Jeff, if I'm remembering that correctly. And then we also just pissed away money on autism and ABA therapy. The federal government was coming at us for that one, right? So complete mismanagement. And I also understand that we have a lot of cases sitting on someone's desk that need to be looked at for fraud, waste, and abuse. And when you look at those things, what you're doing is you are proactively saving money in the future. Mm-hmm. And the return on that can be 35 times the investment. And so I think when we look at the Medicaid spend, I see a lot of opportunity to bring real leadership into that department, handle the fraud, waste, and abuse so that we don't have to cut essential services and benefits and payments to the providers that are offering Medicaid services. That is insane to me. That is the last thing that you do. It's not the first thing. It is a lazy thing. It is, it, it's a, it actually upsets me quite greatly, because being a healthcare executive, the last thing that we ever did was negatively impact what people depended on for their quality of life, for their health. I mean, these are life and death decisions that they're making, and they're making it flippantly. Well, we've got ballooning bureaucracy. I mean, I think the department grew 73% over a 6-year period. Yeah. It's insane. And so, you know, I was very excited when Greg tapped me on the shoulder and said, hey, I want you to take a look at this, because we do need new leadership there. And if we can get a handle on the Medicaid spend, again, 41 cents out of every dollar, we're going to suddenly find that we have a lot more money for things that we do need, whether it's education or roads.
2: See, as you can see, right?
19: It's very impressive. Tara-Lynn Romero, she's Greg Lopez is picked to be lieutenant governor. Great experience and as an executive with healthcare. So what do we do? I mean, everybody runs into these problems with healthcare. I've had surgery, and there was double billing involved, and she's a contract attorney and had to sit on the phone and walk through all this stuff and ask a lot of direct questions to figure out everything. So if you're in the private health care through your employer, it's a giant headache. If you run it through the government side of things, the quality drops off because it's Medicaid. So what are we going to do? If you had the Jeff and Bill Show magic wand, how would we improve healthcare in this country?
3: Well, if I can wave a magic wand, and this is something that I can finally say for the very first time, I would have been fired if I said this while I was employed. But I would like to see us have a universal essential care program where people can get primary care, they can get their chronic conditions taken care of, they can get catastrophic care. There should be a safety net. Healthcare isn't a privilege. We should be able to get the healthcare that we need without worrying about going bankrupt. Mm-hmm. Now, we do have a huge private sector in this country, and I do think it should remain. I don't think it should go away, but I think it should be there for people who want extra bells and whistles and want to pay for it, right? Whether it's specific types of surgeries, perhaps, or maybe it's a Pilates class. You know, there should be more options within the healthcare sector, and unfortunately, it's become so incredibly expensive that a lot of people simply can't afford to get the care that they need, or they're making trade-off decisions between their mortgage and a prescription, or they're going bankrupt.
19: But, in other countries where you have socialized healthcare, you hear the horror stories of having to wait long periods of time to get basic surgeries. So if you're diagnosed with an aggressive form of cancer in Canada, you're running to America to get that services. So my concern about socializing medicine, as anytime we socialize anything, quality goes down, costs go up, because you have the government and central planners trying to manage all of it. Yeah. So I understand the idea we don't want people to die in the streets from lack of health care, but at the same time, I don't want to hand it to the government. So I'm concerned about a centralized form of government.
3: I think we need it needs to be both, okay. Right? I'm not saying a total and complete replacement. And that argument has been there since I entered the healthcare field at 19, mm-hmm. right? Oh, if you have socialized medicine, you're going to have longer wait times and you're going to have those horror stories. But we have horror stories here. I mean, bankruptcy, the number one reason for bankruptcy is healthcare cost. Mm-hmm. So you can work your whole life, you can do everything right, you can build a family, build a home, get your assets, and then you can get cancer, right? Because we have a lot of poison in our food here in this country that isn't even allowed in other countries because we have a sick care model. And then you're going to pay the ultimate price and lose everything at the end of the day. And so I do think there needs to be an adjustment of how we look at care. And
2: Jeff, I've talked to doctors and I ask them, you know, why is the cost of healthcare so high? And they tell me, Greg, I have to run tests that I know aren't going to tell me anything different. But the hospital administration requires me to run tests so that they can get compensated. The more tests we run, the more they get back. And so we need to stop with all this testing. You know, we didn't need to do all this, but they're now making sure that the hospital does not get sued. And so in order to make sure that they don't get sued, they're running all these tests. It delays the medical treatment. Because the doctor's like, I don't need this test, but the administrators are saying, you will do this test, mm-hmm. otherwise you're not going to be working here. So the system itself is broken. We all know it's broken. Mm-hmm. The whole idea is, where is it broken where we can start fixing it? Mm-hmm. And really, you got to go inside, right, and ask all these questions. Because most people just look at the dollars, mm-hmm. okay? Well, the dollars are the first sign that there's a problem. But now we got to find out where are those dollars coming from and why.
1: Greg Lopez, Tara Lynn Romero, live in studio with us. The conversation will continue. By the way, if you want to go to their website, greglopez.co, greglopez.co. 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
7: We had a crash on the turnpike at the Northwest Parkway. This is coming out of Broomfield westbound. It's kind of off to the right side, but we're still seeing some jamming through there. 270, still some leftover volume both directions out of Commerce City and I-70 West from 270 back to Brighton's a little sluggish. Still seeing some volume on 225 south through Aurora, especially around Parker and in between downtown and the Tech Center. I-25 is slightly sluggish with traffic. I'm Jonathan Steele.
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7: All along the Front Range, this is the Jeff and Bill Show, where you hear both sides. Greg Lopez, Tara Lynn Romero, independent candidates for governor and lieutenant governor, live in studio. They've teamed up. GregLopez.co is the website. Text messages, very positive. People like hearing you talk about policies. I really appreciate that Greg and Tara Lynn actually answer their policy questions, whereas your other guests sometimes just simply refer to their website. 4680. All right, let's go to the phone lines. Jim in Denver. Good morning, Jim. You're on with Jeff and Bill.
8: Good morning.
7: Jim, we got you.
9: Yes, good morning.
7: Yeah, go ahead.
9: Good morning. Yeah, I apologize because I caught the tail end of the conversation. I just joined, but I heard them, Carolyn, talking about healthcare and some of the challenges that we're faced with as a country. And I just wonder what her thoughts were as far as dropping the Medicare age from 65, maybe down to 50, since Medicare can be somewhat of an independent organization, because every two or three years, Medicare actually contracts out who's facilitating the billing for that specific region, Novartis or whoever it might be. So really, it's not a total state-ran organization, and Medicare is able to contain costs primarily due to the RBRBS rates that they set with the doctors. Now, of course, insurance companies and doctors would not like that because it's going to cut them reimbursement, but it does cut costs.
7: All right, question of response to Tara Lynn Romero.
10: Yep. So we wouldn't have any authority there. Medicare is run by the federal government. Medicaid is where Colorado would have some authority, and that's more income-based than anything, along with people who have disabilities.
7: Are we just on a pathway of socializing medicine? And just we're taking Medicaid and just adding more and more people. I saw there's somebody like 160% of poverty level now gets you Medicaid. Mm-hmm. So is that just what they're trying to do? Just incrementally bring about socialized medicine?
10: You know, I don't know. But I do think incrementally we are adding more and more covered services to the Medicaid program. And that's where I think we really should be concerned. You know, I've had people who are on Medicaid in this state tell me that it's better than their private health insurance when they had private health insurance.
7: Medicaid is?
10: Yes.
7: Whoa.
10: I know. I was shocked myself. Yeah. And you know, we've got horse therapy covered. I'm not saying that that's right or wrong, but I do think what we've been doing is adding a lot of stuff.
7: I own horses. You don't need to ride a horse. I mean, I understand that it's helpful for some people, but there's plenty of charities that could provide that.
11: But you know, Jeff, like you were, and Billy, and you guys were kind

0: kidding about this, about how we just give everybody everything, right? Mm-hmm. Just let them know we're going
1: to
0: give it to them.
1: Yeah, if you're a dude who wants a boob job, we're giving it to
0: you.
1: So
0: you can vote for us, right? And this is what's happening, is that too many people are just buying into those that are trying to make these decisions. We're going to say what we think they want to hear so that we can get elected. And it's causing all these problems financially to everybody across the state. We got to stop that conversation. We got to start talking about the real causes of healthcare prices rising.
1: Jim, one more follow-up question.
2: Yes. I agree with what's being said, but what's being said. But the problem is the cost. Mm-hmm. And the cost of the GNP of healthcare is over 21 to 22% of the budget, and it continues to grow. The next question that I have is, what do you do about 65% of all Medicare benefits going towards the last year of life? And everybody feels that we should live forever in today's world, and it's not going to continue to work. Because you take that GNP, it continues to grow, then what do you give up? Yeah, so people have to have a right to die, but boy, it's a tough topic. So that's my
1: great question. I appreciate it. Thank you for the call, Jim. Carolyn?
3: Yeah, well, I think you nailed it. I don't know that I have much more to add. I think people really struggle with death and dying. Mm-hmm. And in this country, we do have access to an immense amount of innovative technology and new medicines and new therapies and all kinds of new. Well, new is expensive. And, you know, when people have access to all of that, they do tend to, I think, just go for everything that they possibly can to prolong their life. And so, yeah, at the end of life, the cost does absolutely skyrocket. We see people going into the millions. Now, thankfully, there is at least a cap on that, right? So you can't be responsible for millions and millions and millions of dollars worth of spend, but it doesn't keep people from electing those services.
1: End up with a slippery slope of rationing?
0: Well, it's interesting because, you know, a couple of years ago, Jeff, when I was with the United States Small Business Administration, there was an organization known as SCORE, the Service Corps of Retired Executives. And these are CEOs, CFOs, and COOs. And one of the gentlemen of the president said, you know, Greg, one of the biggest problems in our nation is us in this room. I said, what are you talking about? He goes, we old guys want to live forever. We don't want to stop living. And so any new technology, hip replacement, knee replacement, you know, a new heart, whatever it is, we want it because we want to live forever. And he's like, you know what? We don't get out of the way in corporate America. We're not selling our homes. We're not doing anything to allow the new generation to enjoy what we're doing. And I said, well, I never thought about it that way, but what's your solution? He's like, I don't have one.
1: Yeah, because you end up like Canada and a ton of people killing themselves.
4: I've seen this movie before. It's Logan's Run.
0: Right. But you know what? I mean, again, this is a tough issue, right? Yeah. And we just got to handle it with steady hands, evaluate our decisions long term. Not, hey, this is what we're going to do because it sounds good for the next year or the next 2 years.
1: All right, that's Greg Lopez, Terrellyn Romero, live in studio. We've almost gone 2 hours with them now. By the way, their website, greglopez.co. Let's talk Colorado Farm Bureau, folks. Do you know that farmers and ranchers make up less than 2% of our population, but they feed the other 98% of us every single day? 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
4: 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This is where we hear both sides. 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
1: Here's
4: still working with one accident up on the Turnpike westbound. This is going to be at the Northwest Parkway Interlochen area. They actually have the left side block right now and on the right side, so you got to keep to the center. It looks like we are backed up almost to Wadsworth, actually, coming out of the Broomfield area. Bit of stop and go from there. It will open up into Boulder. At 270, still a little heavy out of Commerce City, I-70 West from 270, heading back to Brighton. I-25 South coming into downtown, and looks like 225 in from Parker. Even the eastbound 6th Avenue ramp to southbound 25 is backed up to Federal. With traffic, I'm Jonathan Steele.
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6: 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Now, add evenings of conversation with Salem Media's Mike Gallagher, Scott Jennings, Larry O'Connor, and Jennifer Horn. This November, sail from Fort Lauderdale to the Bahamas, Jamaica, the Cayman Islands, and Mexico on a seven-day journey built for those who love this country. 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
1: All on the Front Range. This is the Jeff and Bill Show. We hear both sides. They were originally slated to be here an hour, but Greg Lopez, Tara Lynn Romero have hung out with us now 2 full hours, diving into all the policy issues they're running for governor, lieutenant governor, independent. By the way, their website, if you want to learn more, support their campaign, greglopez.co, greglopez.co. Let's go to the phone lines. Frank in Denver, good morning. Frank, you're on with Jeff, Bill, Greg, and Terilyn.
4: Morning.
10: I think you could have them back for 2 more hours sometime, because they've answered a lot of questions and opened up a lot of new ideas. I think what I like about Greg is his openness and his common sense approach to things. And I think he also... he didn't mention it, but I think he has a willingness to work with both Republicans and Democrats to solve problems for the people of Colorado. I can also guarantee him that he's already answered one question if he will use that thing he mentioned earlier about a campaign slogan. He would gain recognition not only here in Colorado, but all the way across the United States. I can get the crap off the sidewalk.
1: Having Spencer Pratt running on that.
0: Yeah. I like that.
1: Greg, you want to respond to Frank?
0: You know, Frank, thank you for calling in. And you're right. Look, I'm about solving problems for people. You know, I don't come from money. I don't come from a great education or a pedigree family. Look, my mom and dad grew up working in the fields. My dad had a sixth grade education, never learned to read and write. My mom has a 10th grade education, but I don't forget where I come from. And I just want to help people solve problems, improve the quality of life so that we can all be feeling like, you know, Colorado is really that state that we all wanted it to be, and that is provide opportunity, provide good futures for our kids and ourselves. And at the same time, I just hope more people will follow the golden rule. How about we just treat each other like the way we'd like to be treated and not be calling each other names? But I really appreciate you calling in.
1: Yeah. Thank you, Frank. Thanks so much for the phone call. Billy, you got,
4: I got a couple
1: call
4: yeah,
1: from
4: I got a caller off air. They couldn't hang, but they had a couple of questions for Greg. One was, what do you think is your greatest achievement while you were mayor of Parker?
0: You know, Billy, I can tell you that the biggest achievement that I have is I was told by the voters that I actually did represent their wishes. It wasn't about streets. It wasn't about the rec center. It wasn't about parks. There was an annexation that was coming into the town of Parker, and everybody did not want it. Everybody did not want it because of the growth and so forth. I had veto power, and so I vetoed the approval. The developer decided to take it to the vote of the people, and it came back 2-1 in my favor. That's the only time that I think any elected official can actually say, I actually made the right choice for the people because they voted and said, yes, you did. That's probably the biggest honor that I have, because most elected officials hope that they're doing the right thing. They're hoping that they're making the right decision. But you never really get validation from the residents. So that would be my biggest accomplishment as mayor of the town of Parker.
4: Now, the other question that was sent, that was from a caller, was looking at the Colorado River Compact, what role does the Platte River play in water in Colorado, and how do we preserve the water in Colorado, given that everybody's fighting over it right now?
0: You know, that's a great question, because Nebraska right now has the authority to build a channel to take water out of the Platte. And they're trying to make that logic or that argument in court today. And so when you look at the water itself and how the Colorado Impact Compact is impacting everything, this is something that we must, as a state, fight for the water that we currently have. You know, guys, sometimes I say, you know, you remember this, you know, possession is 9/10 of the law. We have this water in our state. We got to make sure that we are productive in how do we preserve it. Because the commercial talking about farmers, right, they need this water to be able to grow the food that we are currently eating and enjoying. So this is a very delicate issue, but I want to continue to work with the farmers and ranchers as it pertains to water on the Platte.
1: There you go.
4: That's good.
1: Greg Lopez, Terrellyn Romero, live in studio. Text message is very positive. People saying one person, 3164. I was leaning towards Victor Marks for governor, but after listening to this show with Greg and Terrellyn, I've realized that Republicans and Democrats have been in charge of the nation my entire life and have utterly destroyed this country through blatant corruption and rot. Both parties only care about retaining power for themselves and ignore the people, which is why they are gerrymandering in every state. I now think voting independent is the only way
4: I feel
1: forward.
4: Like DJ Khaled. Another one. Got another one. Appreciate it. Welcome to the club.
1: Thank you so much for joining us today.
0: Hey, it's a pleasure.
1: Great to see you. Greg Lopez, always a good friend. We're neighbors.
0: Yep.
1: So we take on a lot of battles out where we are. And then Terrellyn Romero, great to meet you. Thank
3: nice
1: you for joining
3: you.
1: Us live
4: yes,
1: in studio
4: you.
1: Today. Again, their website, if you want to be a part of what they're doing, greglopez.co. Tonight's the debate. We have Scott Bottoms joining us tomorrow live in studio. So we'll continue tomorrow. 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
4: 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We'll see you tomorrow.
11: Hey,
4: Yeah, we've had an accident working on the turnpike near Interlochen or the Northwest Parkway. It looks like they're clearing it up. It's not backed up nearly as bad through there. It was the left portion of the highway where we had the fire department. Other than that, 270 is running a little sluggish. Both directions out of Commerce City, I-70 West approaching Colorado to Brighton, South I-25 coming into downtown around Spear. And we're still seeing a jam up on the ramp from eastbound 6 to southbound 25. But I-25 looks real good if you're heading down to the tech center. With traffic, I'm Jonathan Steele.
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20: Voters are headed to the polls in Texas. They're casting ballots in the Republican primary runoff for the U.S. Senate between incumbent Senator John Cornyn and State Attorney General Ken Paxton. It was just last week that President Trump announced his endorsement of Paxton, effectively turning the race on its head. President Trump will reportedly make a rare trip to Camp David tomorrow to hold a cabinet meeting. That's according to the New York Post, which also said the trip could be scrapped due to bad weather. A White House official told the Post the meeting will focus on the economy, the administration's fraud crackdown, and other issues that are likely to concern voters ahead of the midterms. Over 60 million people in the South and parts of Texas will be under the threat of flash flooding this week, Monica Nelson reports.
18: It comes after the region was hit with heavy rain over the Memorial Day weekend. Flash flooding's been reported in North Carolina, and one person was killed due to floods in Mississippi. This week, a number of storm systems will hit the South, with the risk of flash floods presenting from New Orleans to southern Virginia. Another system traveling to the southern plains will impact parts of North and Central Texas today, too. I'm Monica Nelson.
20: President Trump is at Walter Reed National Military Medical Center for a routine checkup. Last year, doctors diagnosed him with chronic venous insufficiency, a common condition causing mild swelling in his lower legs. The White House says Trump will also spend time with service members and staff at Walter Reed in recognition of their service, professionalism, and dedication to the nation. NASA is set to give an update today about its plans to build a moon base. In a statement, the agency says it intends to share moon base plans and highlight progress toward a sustained presence on the lunar surface. NASA is building off the success of the recent Artemis II mission around the moon with its ambitious plan to create a permanent base. The New York Knicks are into the NBA Finals for the first time in 27 years. Last night, they blew out the Cavs in Cleveland to complete a sweep in the Eastern Conference Finals. They'll play either the Spurs or the Thunder. Those two teams are tied up 2-2 in the Western Conference Finals. I'm Chris Caraggio.
21: Yeah, we've had an accident working on the turnpike near Interlochen or the Northwest Parkway. It looks like they're clearing it up. It's not backed up nearly as bad through there. It was the left portion of the highway where we had the fire department. Other than that, 270 is running a little sluggish. Both directions out of Commerce City, I-70 West approaching Colorado to Brighton, South I-25 coming into downtown around Spear, and still seeing a jam up on the ramp from eastbound 6 to southbound 25, but I-25 looks real good if you're heading down to the tech center. With traffic, I'm Jonathan Steele.
22: Partly cloudy skies, breezy and gusty southeast winds of 15 to 30 miles an hour, gusts to 40 miles an hour, with highs near 80. Some scattered showers and thunderstorms this afternoon and evening. Lows tonight, low to mid-50s. Highs will be low to mid-70s Wednesday, a good chance of showers and thunderstorms. 50s Wednesday night with lingering showers and thunderstorms. Highs in the 70s and low 80s Thursday and Friday with, again, afternoon and evening scattered showers and thunderstorms. I'm meteorologist Don Day.
23: Current temperature?
24: 68 degrees.
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4: This is the Marlowe Show. I'm glad you're here. I hope all of you had a good weekend, a long weekend for many of you, I hope. And I'll tell you, it was a long weekend in the news because we thought we were going to finally get peace in the Iran war. I had producer Daniel working overtime over the weekend, getting all those clips of me saying Memorial Day. That was my sort of drop dead date, that we need to get this thing wrapped up by then, if humanly possible. I got those for you, but I'm not going to pay them. I'm not going to play them yet because, unfortunately, peace did have a setback. We look like Saturday. This could be it. This could be the day we could have the peace. And then now it just looks like there's a lot of squabbling back and forth, conflicts breaking out throughout the region, and Iran, as usual, putting out a list of demands that is going to be impossible for the U.S. So what we saw was the negotiations mediated by Pakistan and Qatar, among others, lead to what was ostensibly or allegedly a memorandum of understanding that would have formally ended the war. This was the buzz on Saturday. We're recording this, of course, on Monday. And the thoughts were that this could be it. And then there'd be ceasefire terms in Lebanon, reopening the Strait of Hormuz, sanctions relief for Iran, and a sequence of nuclear talks that would ultimately lead to the United States getting that nuclear dust, the enriched uranium. And then it seems like now every single one of these points is now all up for negotiations. So the Strait of Hormuz and the blockade, the U.S. now maintaining the naval blockade until a deal is signed. Iran is trying to assert control over certain types of shipping, but disruptions are massive, widespread across the board. Hezbollah and Lebanon continues to be another front on a key to the disagreements in terms of trying to maintain a peace here, because Israel over the weekend continued to pummel Hezbollah targets in Lebanon, which is very messy because, again, Hezbollah funded by Iran, of course, and Iran distracted, vulnerable, their military strongly depleted, gives Israel a time to take out a really sort of an ancient foe. This is a very long dispute in terms of territory and ideology that's gone back centuries, millennia even. We'll leave it at centuries. So Israel taking the opportunity, but this is tough for PR because the world's PR hates Israel, and Hezbollah strategically puts a lot of those fighting forces, a lot of their terror assets in civilian areas, which inevitably means Israel is going to be shooting down innocents, killing innocents, and this is very problematic in terms of forging a peace. So again, I've asked Israel to stop doing this for the time being, but they can't, and they continued over the weekend doing this, which is not, it's not great. So we got that going, and then now Iran is demanding, I think, $12 billion in cash, which I think is, you know, several times more than the pallets of cash that Barack Obama gave to Iran. Now, there's a way for Trump to get Iran cash that I think is fine, is so long as there are controls over where the cash goes. If the cash goes to rebuilding their society, perhaps in exchange for maybe freeing political prisoners, maybe having some sort of free speech in that country, maybe having some sort of semblance of democracy as opposed to this authoritarian autocracy of theological autocracy, which is what it is now. If there's some sort of an alternative regime that emerges from that, the cash is not material to me, but it's not a great look. It's not a great look that we would be sending them cash. And I think it's probably wise for Trump to stake out the position, at least during the negotiations, we're not giving you guys cash. And Iran's demanding cash. So all this stuff is just sounds like we're really far off, and that's sad. Oh, and Iran wants $24 billion in frozen funds released, with $12 billion immediately. So it's and they said they're not going to sign unless they get $12 billion right away, which is not going to happen. So that's where we are. And so I, as noted, I had circled Memorial Day, the cultural beginning of the summer, even though theoretically we're still in spring, the cultural beginnings of the summer. I thought that was the day where Trump really needed to get this done because the gas price is very oppressive. Inflation is oppressive. Now, inflation lower than it was under Biden, but significantly higher than it was in Trump's first administration. And people are really feeling the squeeze at the pump. And unfortunately, though Trump says, I don't care about America's financial position, whatever it is, we know he doesn't mean that. We know he does care a lot. He just wants to win the war. He wants to make sure Iran, we got what we came for, that Iran is denuclearized for the long term. And it is imperative we finish it off. We have to. We're pot committed at this point, as the poker expression goes. But overall, people are feeling it. And once that summer mix gets factored into the gas prices, it's only going to go up from here. And so summer driving season is going to be very unpleasant. There's going to be a lot of bad news cycles that eat up what are positive news cycles. And I'll spend some time teasing some of the stuff I've been doing on the podcast feed, which has been, I've had some really, really great shows come out over the weekend. One of them, I talked to Dr. Gorka. He goes through this huge list of all of these accomplishments that we've had in terms of fighting terror around the world, including a record level of hostages. We've freed a record level of hostages now in the United States. We killed 177 jihadis in one weekend, which is the biggest successful terror op since anti-terror op since 9/11. And we just don't have enough time to go through all this stuff because we're too busy talking about this war in Iran, which I would like to get wrapped up. All right. The next thing I want to do, and I'll play a clip of another in the same podcast as the one I've got out with Dr. Gorka. I speak to Ken Paxton, who today is the day his runoff with John Cornyn in Texas. Paxton pulled off just a remarkable political coup in order to beat Cornyn. I've got a clip of him talking about it on the Marlo Show podcast. So you guys got to subscribe so you don't miss a show. Let's play this cut 12, please, guys.
5: The Senate with John Cornyn doesn't accomplish anything, and John Cornyn doesn't have a single accomplishment, a good accomplishment, in the last 42 years. So let's put him on the spot and say, okay, here's your chance, John, to deliver one time in 42 years. And the reason I say 42 years is I've asked every person I've been in front of for a year and 2 months, can you name one good accomplishment from John Cornyn in his 42 years? No one's ever given it to me. So I was given him a chance to deliver on something, and guess what? They went on vacation for 2 weeks instead. John Cornyn failed us again, which is not surprising, but disappointing for sure.
4: Here's what's brilliant about this, is that after the primary where Cornyn didn't get to 50%, which is really impressive already by Paxton, because incumbents tend to get to 50%, and it's very hard to challenge a incumbent in the Senate, just traditionally does not happen very often. And so Trump announced that he would be endorsing right away in this race, and 75 days later, he hadn't made an endorsement. And I think the reason why is because Paxton pulled off what I think was a pretty genius political move, where he said that he would drop out of the race provided that Cornyn gets the Save America Act passed. And this was a pretty genius political gambit because, of course, Cornyn couldn't do that. I think that obviously Save America Act, not only essential to the Republic, but something that is a priority for President Trump. I think President Trump witnessed this, and I think he liked the maneuver, and he liked the point that Paxton makes over and over again, is that all of you who might feel like you're sympathetic to Cornyn, and I'm sure there's a few of you in this audience, you can't name a thing that he was behind that was successful, and he's been in Washington for longer than I've been alive. So over 40 years, he's been in Washington, and he does not have a lot of accomplishments, if any, to speak of. And so 75 days later, you get Ken Paxton endorsed by President Trump, and today is the runoff day. All the polls are suggesting that Paxton is way ahead, but maybe he's only ahead by a little bit. I won't say way ahead. I'm looking at polls now, and the range is he's up between 3 and 12. So I think he's going to win because some of these polls are pre the Trump endorsement from last week. So, and then we're going to have a fighter in the Senate, which I get into this with him in the interview. So please go to the podcast feed, check it out. But recall that Paxton isn't just someone he's not a thermometer for what goes on in the Senate. He's actually a thermostat. He's a leader in the conservative movement, in particular when it comes to tech. And I've got some AI content for you guys today. I've got another huge podcast with Winton Hall going through the latest in AI and how deeply concerned people are about AI, particularly younger people. But he's someone who sued Google multiple times. He sued all sorts of different tech giants and had huge successes, Meta, etc. But he understands the Silicon Valley masters of the universe, as I've called them for many years. They are a huge threat to the Republic. They're a threat to our sovereignty. They're trying to impose wokeness. They're trying to impose it on our children. He was going through in the interview with me how he sued Netflix because Netflix is using data of children, trying to manipulate them to get to watch woke content. And he's the one who's bringing this info to me. And I feel like a lot of times in Washington, we at Breitbart, we're the cutting edge of stuff, and we have to get the politician to react to the stuff we're doing. I love to see it when you got a guy who's there and using his power to actually figure out what's going on and prosecute the bad guys. That's Ken Paxton, which is why I'm excited about his candidacy. And I hope he locks up that primary victory today. And then he's going to take on Low-T Tallarico after that. We'll be right back. This is the Alex Marlowe Show.
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4: So one other thing I've got up on the podcast feed is a new deep dive with what's going on with AI in this country and how Americans are just not into it, particularly younger people. They're not trying to quickly get to our new AI future where none of us have jobs and we have to depend on universal basic income for people to send us money and have data centers everywhere throughout the world. And I got to tell you right now, the Trump administration does not understand this. It's very clear to me because I was watching this clip. This is Doug Burgum, who I like very much, been on the show, and I'm sure he'll come back. Maybe I'll ask him about it when he does. But this is him talking about AI data centers on Maria Bartiromo's show over the weekend. Cut 14, guys.
20: We shouldn't even call these data centers. We should call it manufacturing intelligence. It's was always a miracle that we could turn electricity, you know, into light or heat. But now we can take a kilowatt of electricity and turn it into intelligence. We're in an arms race on who can build out the most power to build out the most intelligence. And this is going to impact, you know, every job, every company, every industry with huge productivity gains. This is positive for humanity. And it's positive for the United States. You know, China is our arch rival here. China, with streamlined or no permitting at all, can just blow through all the regs and build what they need to build. In the U.S., you know, we're finding opposition. But one of the things, I mean, Kevin O'Leary reported on it last week. More people should be. But, you know, there's a concentrated information propaganda war that's geo-targeted. Any place that's trying to build data centers is getting bombarded with foreign-directed propaganda to try to block these from being built.
4: So people who don't want data centers in their backyard are falling victim to foreign propaganda. I don't know why people on the right are starting to do this. Remember, Thomas Massie and the Tucker Carlson crowd, the Podcastistan crowd, was suggesting that Israel bought an election in Kentucky, which is just completely implausible to me, that Kentuckians would be cowed by Israel, and they don't feel like that it was actually the problem was Thomas Massie turned on President Trump and didn't support President Trump's agenda and became an online grandstander. That wasn't what made Massey lose. It was foreign interference. This just has all the hallmarks of the Russian disinfo stuff. It's really foreign propaganda, why people are concerned about AI. Honestly, Doug Burgum, excellent guy. Love Doug Burgum. He's invited my show any day he wants. But this is so off base. People are in complete fear over AI. This is a reality that the Trump administration, I guess, maybe doesn't understand. People do not want to lose their jobs to robots. There was one item that came up on my show with Winton over the weekend where he was talking specifically about autonomous employees. It was digital employees. That's what Jensen Huang says of NVIDIA. They don't complain, they don't sleep, and they work all night. We're not excited to lose our job to digital employees. And what does the data center represent? First of all, energy prices going up. Now, of course, you could offset it with some clever policy, but people don't know that's going to be the case. And it also is a representative of the surveillance state. People don't like the idea of some sort of big digital warehouse in their backyard, in their area, making tons of noise, keeping people up. Who knows what it's doing to the wildlife? We got to figure out a way to get this stuff underground, but people complaining about noise or complain about energy prices going up, but also symbolically what it represents, these data centers, is that the AI overlords are here and this new industrial revolution is going to be for the few, not for the many. And we care more about digital employees than actual American citizens. And so do I think Doug Burgum really feels that way? I don't think so. But I don't know what this talking point is. This is foreign propaganda. It's not. People are deeply concerned about this. I'll tell you, I bet you there's some top people in Silicon Valley who agree. I don't think Jensen Huang thinks it's a digital the Chinese bots are doing this. I think he understands that Americans are scared. They're scared to death. They're scared to death of AI. So that is a reality. So is there good that's going to come from AI? Of course there is. I'm not black and white on it. I'm just telling you, people in the audience, people who support the president, that they're off base on where people are at on this. Okay, so important to note that, and that's why I just call them like I see them. That's all I do here on the show. And it's important because the Democrats are so weak right now. We come back from the break, I'm going to be playing just more craziness from the left. They're just not getting it. Some of them do. We saw one break. We saw one break in the action from Democrats where a Democrat called out another Democrat. You almost never see anything like this. But this is a guy named Jake Auchincloss, who is a veteran and a Democrat, and he actually called out Graham Plattner. This, you have to see it to believe it. Cut eight, please.
17: So no weighing in on Graham Plattner?
21: I've been clear about Graham Plattner. I find that tattoo and his commentary about it to be personally disqualifying. I hope Maine voters agree with me. I think that it would be a mistake for the Democratic Party to think that Graham Plattner's brand of the Democratic Party is what wins us durable majorities throughout this country.
4: So this is a guy who has an MBA from MIT, and he was in the Marine Corps, and I think he has a family. He's got a lot of lineage in a successful family. And it's interesting that, well, I don't know why he's a Democrat. Maybe he'll stop being a Democrat. But it's just a friendly reminder that Graham Plattner, who is a fake populist, not a real populist, came from a trust fund family, has a tattoo, the death's head tattoo. It's the Totenkopf tattoo was used by guards at Nazi concentration camps and extermination camps. That's the specific tattoo he's got. And we're getting lectured by Democrats like Bernie Sanders that this is actually, you must accept this. And Jake Auchincloss is getting ripped online because he's actually called out a guy with a Nazi tattoo. That's where we're at. We'll be right back.
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0: Voters in Texas are heading to the polls today. They're casting ballots in the Republican primary runoff for the U.S. Senate between incumbent Senator John Cornyn and State Attorney General Ken Paxton. It was just last week that President Trump announced his endorsement of Paxton, effectively turning the race on its head. Cornyn fell into disfavor with Trump when he initially didn't back Trump's 2024 presidential run. And President Trump is at Walter Reed National Military Medical Center for another routine checkup. Last year, doctors diagnosed him with chronic venous insufficiency, a common condition causing mild swelling in the lower legs. The White House says Trump will also spend time with service members and staff at Walter Reed in recognition of their service, professionalism, and dedication to the nation. And NASA will give an update today about its plans to build a moon base. NASA is building off the success of the recent Artemis II mission around the moon with the ambitious plan to create a permanent base. I'm Chris Caraggio.
1: Okay, we're still looking pretty good on the drive out here. They did clear up the one accident on the turnpike that was near Interlochen or the Northwest Parkway. It looks like rock scaling is about ready to start up with a closure there at the Veteran Memorial Tunnels. They'll probably work up until 3 p.m. this afternoon. So far, no big delays, but it's going to be closed for about 20 minutes. Do have some volume, I-25 South coming into downtown, as well as 270 heading west up through Vasquez out of Commerce City. With traffic, I'm Jonathan Steele.
3: Partly cloudy skies, breezy and gusty southeast winds of 15 to 30 miles an hour, gusts to 40 miles an hour, with highs near 80. Some scattered showers and thunderstorms this afternoon and evening. Lows tonight, low to mid-50s. Highs will be low to mid-70s Wednesday, a good chance of showers and thunderstorms. 50s Wednesday night with lingering showers and thunderstorms. Highs in the 70s and low 80s Thursday and Friday with, again, afternoon and evening scattered showers and thunderstorms. I'm meteorologist Don Day.
23: Current temperature?
24: 68 degrees.
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4: A friendly reminder, there's an actual Nazi running for a Senate in Maine as a Democrat, and the Democrats are embracing him, and they're telling us that we all need to embrace him. There's a super funny exchange over the weekend with Dave Portnoy, who runs Barstool Sports, where Graham Plattner's campaign reached out and suggested they do an interview together to talk about sports, and Portnoy said, I don't care about his opinion on sports. I want to talk to him about being a Nazi because I'm a Jewish person. I would like to get his take on that. And for him to explain to me why he's not a Nazi, considering he's got a Nazi tattoo on his chest that he does not disavow. And yet, you saw Bernie Sanders out there over the weekend campaigning with Graham Plattner. So that's where they're at. We got to keep making them own this. This is such a cell phone by the Democrats, and it's a huge opportunity. That's why we got to clear out all the rhinos on the right, all the people who are just trying to create problems for all of us, and we need to focus on the fact that we are going up against the dumbest, most inconsistent people that have ever run a major American political party. The Democrats right now have never been weaker. And you can see it with the polling data. Who's winning in the Democrat primary for 2028 right now, guys? Who's winning? This is a Rasmussen poll, one of the top pollsters around, by a mile. The person out in front is, you guys know in the booth? You guys know? It's Kamala. Kamala Harris is winning because she doesn't have to say anything. If she does nothing, she's going to win because everyone else is completely nuts. Gavin Newsom, who's a lunatic. Alexandria Ocasio-Cortez, who's a walking meme. Pete Buttigieg, who will never get a single black vote. Josh Shapiro, who's Jewish, so is not going to win in the Nazi party. So Mark Kelly, who is completely uncharismatic. Andy Beshear, less charismatic. It's awesome stuff. Do you guys want to play a Plattner? Do we have a Plattner clip? Okay, fine. Let's play cut five.
5: We will not just fight the oligarchy. We will defeat the oligarchy and the political system that it maintains. We will defeat the political system that it maintains, the politics of Susan Collins, a politics that turns politicians into millionaires, but tells you to be grateful for crumbs. It is a lie.
4: He is a fake populist who had a trust fund and went to a super expensive private school, and he's at an event with Bernie Sanders, who got three houses, even though he's been in government his whole life. They're not fooling anyone anymore with this stuff. The only people who are voting for him is because certain people will only vote Democrat no matter what. And that's why we got to vanquish all the people who are getting our way. One of them is Thom Tillis, who I did a little bit of a dive on Thom Tillis over the weekend, and completely unimpressive. Never did anything important his whole life. And he's been in politics now for 25 years. Here he is on CNN, and he's saying that he's completely off the leash now that he knows he's no longer going to be in the Senate. Play cut one.
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6: All right. Email me aloha@alexmarlow.com with your worst slogans of all time, because I feel like "we can't arrest our way to safety" has got to be a high one. I'm trying to think of stuff that competes. Like, you can't legislate morality. That's one that we were told over and over again our whole life, when pretty much all we do is legislate morality. It's like the whole point of legislation is to get our morals into a code. So that's when we definitely way off base, but that's repeated over and over again. You find yourself repeating these things. So that one, I really enjoyed that. "We can't arrest our way to safety." Good stuff. All right. Thanks to the team here. Love the team. Greg Eben, Sean McConnell, Roger Wicker Jr., Rick Locke, Garrett Shawley, Matt Zibel, Junior Producer Ricky, Misty Callahan, John Cassio, and Daniel West, who I'm told solved the Bolo thing with Thome Tillis, but I can't get the email, Daniel, since the wrong account. So it's the you're going to go to Dennis's chastisement facilities, because I want the explanation. Why does Thome wear the bolo? He's honoring a Native American tribe. Okay, but you know what? We only have the best Native Americans around here, especially, you know, in our neck of the woods. Shout out to Gabrielino. Shout out to Tongvas. Shout out to Navajo. All related here out in L.A. All right. Some other stuff that's going on. Seriously, woke is not gone. YMCA in one city is now, this is according to the Daily Mail. I'm going to read this exactly. Finally cracks down with new rules after trans woman exposed pre-op privates in female locker room. Pre-op privates. Pop quiz. Is there a word for pre-op privates? There is. In this case, it's penis. That's the word. That is the word. But you can't use that, I guess, the Daily Mail. What's going on over there? The Daily Mail, you gotta get your act together. Let's say we're moving on from the woke. Woke is over. Okay. Other stuff that I want to get to with you guys. Ebola. So this is real. I tell you, the doctors in my life, you know, I got outside of the family. It's all medical people. They're not happy about what's going on. The World Health Organization, you can take with a grain of salt, is acknowledging now that the Ebola outbreak in the DRC and now spreading neighboring countries, it's outpacing the response effort. Ebola, not good. There have been 220 suspected deaths already from the outbreak in the epicenter in Democratic Republic of Congo. Dr. Tedros, who's not a medical doctor, of course, saying we are urgently scaling up operations, but at the moment the epidemic is outpacing us. So local attacks at health facilities are hampering efforts. So they can't, the public health officials are getting sick while they're trying to solve problems. Emergency rooms flooded. Hundreds of cases now. And we got to keep an eye on it, because we are just a very interconnected world. A lot of global commerce that goes on, and this type of stuff can be very disruptive and also very scary to read about. It's not a good thing to get. Not a good thing to get. It's interesting how some of us are focused on things like diseases, but others are focused on things like the sun. I get such a clip out of this. You guys know Brian Johnson? He's the guy who's going to live forever. He's the guy who's biohacking every way possible so that he can live forever. Here he was doing some sort of a sports video. And he's now holding up, he uses a parasol when he's out. Can we pick up three, please, guys?
7: Why are you holding an umbrella?
8: 90% of visible skin aging is from the sun. So this is a UV umbrella protecting me from the sun, even though the UV index is 2. That's right, you got it. So
9: I might need to get an umbrella. Oh, my goodness.
6: Good luck avoiding the sun. So it's you don't have to live in L.A., by the way, also, if you don't like the sun. There's other darker places around here. But he literally, I was walking around with a parasol. It's one of those sun umbrellas that women use, like an old-timey Hollywood, because he doesn't want to get in the sun. But he also has exposed arms. So he doesn't wear you can wear a really thin sun-protective shirt. I see him at the golf course all the time. Like, people are out there all the time. They wear the sleeve. They wear the Kobe Bryant sleeve on the arm. But he's got the exposed arms, but he's also got the parasol, which is just, I just think it's awesome, because it feels like maybe we are starting to prioritize certain things that are not necessarily the most deadly to us, the most harmful. I asked specifically about the sun to Robert Kennedy, our Health and Human Services Secretary, on a recent podcast, Alex Marlow podcast feed. Check it out. And he said the sun is good. And actually, people who live in sunnier places in the world tend to live longer. So doctors, you can weigh in. aloha@alexmarlow.com. My family dermatologist growing up was very anti hanging out in the sun too much. But that would be the Brian Johnson camp. But the Robert Kennedy camp is the sun is a good thing. So let's see. You guys can weigh in. Send me emails and let me know what you're thinking on this stuff. All right. Other stuff to wrap up the day. Ferrari has unveiled an electric car, fully electric vehicle. And the market has spoken, and the stock price is going down. It's going down. People don't want an electric Ferrari, and I love to see it. I love to see it. I got to say, it's not the hot car right now, and I know this because of my small children. They don't point out the Ferraris. They point out the Lamborghinis. They point out the Corvettes. They even point out the Cybertrucks. And I feel like a lot of these supercars were actually designed to appeal to, you know, 7 and 8 year olds. So it's just when a 7 and 8 year old says, "Wow, that's a cool car," they never point out Ferraris. They just don't. And now Ferrari going woke with the EVs. People don't want the EVs. Ferrari should learn that lesson, and you should too. That's today's show. Thanks for listening and watching. Go in peace to love and serve the Lord. Every spam call, every scam text, every sketchy email with your name, each starts the same way. 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
14: Iran is threatening to retaliate against the U.S. after yesterday's strikes against Iranian missile launch sites and other targets that were described as self-defense. NBC's Chris Pallone reports it comes as diplomatic efforts continue.
15: Even as the U.S. conducted new defensive strikes in southern Iran overnight, talks to end the war continue. President Trump posting that negotiations are proceeding nicely and that the end result will be a great deal for all or no deal at all.
14: U.S. Central Command's Timothy Hawkins said that strikes were meant to protect U.S. personnel from imminent threats posed by Iranian forces. Iran's Islamic Revolutionary Guard Corps said it has the legitimate right to respond to anything that represents a violation of the ceasefire. Voters in Texas are making their choice in the Republican primary runoff for the U.S. Senate today. Incumbent Senator John Cornyn is battling for his political future against State Attorney General Ken Paxton. It was just last week that President Trump announced his endorsement of Paxton, effectively turning the race on its head. Cornyn fell into disfavor with Trump when he initially did not back Trump's 2024 presidential run. AAA has the latest on the highs and lows of America's gas prices today. Monica Nelson reports.
16: AAA says there are six states seeing averages over $5 a gallon. That would be Washington, California, Nevada, Oregon, Alaska, and Hawaii. Only Oklahoma, Indiana, Mississippi, and Georgia are still shy of $4. AAA says Memorial Day weekend brought some of the highest gas prices in 4 years. Around this time last year, we were paying about $3.18 a gallon. I'm Monica Nelson.
14: The threat of flash flooding is looming over more than 60 million people in the South and parts of Texas this week. It all comes after the region was hit with heavy rain over the Memorial Day weekend. Flash flooding had been reported in North Carolina earlier today, and one person was killed in Mississippi due to the floods. I'm Chris Karaji.
17: We've got a street sweeper that's broken down on I-25 southbound, just down past 6th Avenue. The right lane's blocked. I see where they got a tow truck in there, so hopefully they can pull that out real soon. It's backed up past 6th, but it's also got eastbound 6th on the ramp to southbound 25 at a dead standstill. Trying to make the merge in there is rather difficult. 270's running a little heavy out of Commerce City and Peña. A little bit of heavy traffic also coming out of the airport, making your way back to I-70. With traffic, I'm Jonathan Steele.
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5: Partly cloudy skies, breezy and gusty southeast winds of 15 to 30 miles an hour, gusts to 40 miles an hour, with highs near 80. Some scattered showers and thunderstorms this afternoon and evening. Lows tonight, low to mid-50s. Highs will be low to mid-70s Wednesday, a good chance of showers and thunderstorms. 50s Wednesday night with lingering showers and thunderstorms. Highs in the 70s and low 80s Thursday and Friday with, again, afternoon and evening scattered showers and thunderstorms. I'm meteorologist Don Day.
19: Current temperature,
20: 69 degrees.
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24: Western civilization. 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
25: It's primary runoff day in Texas. Is this the end for Senator John Cornyn? We'll discuss on the show today. What's the latest on Iran? I'll give you the inside scoop on a briefing that I received from a senior administration official this weekend. And we have a couple of members of Congress coming by today. Nicole Malliotakis of New York and the whip, Tom Emmer of Minnesota, will talk news of the day with them. All that plus any breaking news that comes up, we have you covered here on Common Sense for the American People. Today is Tuesday, May the 26th. I'm Scott Jennings reporting for Salem, and we broadcast live today from your nation's capital. I hope you had a restful and reflective Memorial Day holiday. On this day, 1788, the Federalist Papers, a series of 77 essays defending the proposed new U.S. Constitution and discussing the nature of Republican government written by Hamilton, Madison, and Jay, were published in a book form known as The Federalist. The essays explored a wide range of issues, including judicial review, foreign policy, taxation, militias, separation of powers, elections, treaties, and why the Articles of Confederation were not sufficient to hold the country together. Now, the remaining eight essays appeared in New York newspapers between June 14th and August 16th, 1788. These papers provided the intellectual underpinnings of our constitutional form of government. As for today's news, we start with Iran. First, let me tell you about my weekend. On Sunday morning, I appeared on CNN's State of the Union program with Jake Tapper. We discussed Iran. At that point, news of a possible deal with Iran to end the war was trickling out, and some prominent Republican voices were publicly freaking out about the supposed details. One of the ideas that had been floated, erroneously I might add, was that the Trump administration would be paying money or giving sanctions relief to Iran up front before any guarantees were secured on nuclear weapons. I want you to take a listen to my response to that in cut number one.
26: It's Ted Cruz. It's Mike Pompeo. What do you and earlier Tom Tillis? What do you think?
27: Yeah, I wouldn't get ahead of the president on it. And what I've heard Secretary Rubio say this morning is that the administration, the president, would never sign off on a deal that didn't have an end result of his principal objective, which is no nuclear weapons for Iran. That's the number one issue. That's what they've engaged in this activity for. So I'd be shocked if they don't have a way to get to an ultimate scenario where Iran doesn't have a nuclear weapon. And if Iran is serious about that, that's great. I'm dubious. I don't know that we'll ever have peace with these people. I mean, they chant death to America. I don't think they're going to wake up one day and decide that that was wrong and change their minds about that. So calling this a peace deal, to me, what you're trying to put in place is a situation where you have a security situation and a monitoring situation to keep them from ever being able to actually bring death to America. That's why I think the mission was righteous in the first place. So for me, number one issue, no nuclear weapons for Iran. I hope we get there.
25: So after that appearance, I was headed home to Kentucky, and I received a call from the White House asking if I wanted a high-level briefing on the situation. Of course, I accepted the invitation, and I listened to a senior administration official lay out the facts and the Trump position, at least as it stood on Sunday. Here's the first thing I learned. I should tell you, by the way, this was a senior administration official who is in the know, someone who is in the room. This was a serious person who is in a position to know what's going on. The point of the briefing was to stress the following, that the administration was not paying anything to Iran. The only sanctions relief or financial incentives for Iran would come, the official stressed, only after Iran met its commitments on turning over enriched uranium. The official stressed over and over, if Iran fails to live up to its commitments on giving up nuclear ambitions, it would get nothing. Nothing at all. The bottom line from the official was to make a deal that lowers costs for Americans, calms world energy markets, and guarantees that Iran cannot have a nuclear weapon over the long term. The official stressed that we aren't there yet and that several days could pass before we get there, and this whole thing could still fall apart. Here's some other notes that I received in the briefing. The senior administration official said there would be a good deal or no deal at all, and that's something that Marco Rubio, the Secretary of State, reiterated on the record this morning. Take a listen to that, cut number two.
6: The president expressed his desire to make it. He's either going to make a good deal or no deal. On that, everyone should be assured, but that may take a little while. Maybe a few more days.
25: The senior official did say, and I'm going to quote here, that Iran's ability to project power is a lot more limited than it was 2 months ago. And he said that their industrial base for building ballistic missiles has been substantially destroyed. The official also said to be leery of propaganda that's floating around out there. There's a lot of stories that are being floated, sometimes by hardliners in the Iranian government, in an attempt to kill the ongoing negotiations. He specifically cited the IRGC doing this in a story that appeared in Reuters last week. So now, listeners, you know what I know. As of this morning, the U.S. says the ceasefire remains in place, but there has been some firing. The U.S. sank two Revolutionary Guard ships that it said were laying mines in the Strait of Hormuz. Iran responded by launching surface-to-air missiles at U.S. planes, which prompted the U.S. to attack the missile launchers from whence the Iranian ordnance came. So we wait and we watch, and the principal message from the White House remains: no nukes for Iran and no bad deals for the sake of doing them. And just a few minutes ago, this came across the transom here. According to the Wall Street Journal, the U.S. Navy has restarted assisting vessel crossings through the Strait of Hormuz. That's according to U.S. military officials. The officials have told the Wall Street Journal that a Greek supertanker laden with 2 million barrels of crude was guided by the U.S. Navy as it crossed the waterway off the Omani coast. Oh, speaking of Rubio, by the way, he spent the weekend in India, and he has something to show for it. The U.S. and India have signed a new critical minerals framework designed to reduce dependence on hostile foreign monopolies, especially China, while boosting cooperation on mining, processing, and investment. The Trump administration says more than $30 billion in public and private support is already being mobilized for critical mineral projects around the world. Rubio is now in Armenia, tying up diplomatic arrangements there. It's a working holiday for the Secretary of State. Other news, the Democratic National Committee is under fire from its own party members for a disgusting Memorial Day post, which the DNC was forced to delete, use the memory of fallen soldiers to attack President Trump, prompting Senator Tammy Duckworth of Illinois, a combat veteran and a Democrat herself, to call it, quote, incredibly distasteful. The post was deleted, but the political impulse to sully the names of American heroes for cheap political points should be noted by all of us. Another Democrat, Minneapolis Mayor Jacob Frey, took to social media on Memorial Day as well. He asked people to remember George Floyd. Not our troops, not the people who gave their lives in service to America. That's who Memorial Day is for, but George Floyd. Now Mayor Frey is getting ripped apart on social media for it, as he should. Democrats are launching new television ads in their quest to win the November midterms, and the topic, the Epstein files. Democrats are smearing Republicans in numerous states and districts with Epstein-related material. I should note for you, this is just as President Trump predicted. Democrats never cared about the Epstein case or his victims. It is all for politics, it seems now. Oh, here's something to discuss. Daylight savings time. We brought you this story last week. President Trump has endorsed the idea of going to permanent daylight savings time. The bill to do that overwhelmingly passed out of a House committee last week. But since then, the pushback is growing louder, and there's another side to the debate that we should be locking in standard time, not daylight savings time. And it's been pointed out that we tried this once before, Does anyone remember the experiment with permanent daylight savings in the 70s? It was signed into law by Nixon in 74. Experiment lasted for 2 years. People hated it because it was dark in the morning for kids who were going to school. I put up a poll on my social media, at Scott Jennings, KY on the X platform. Vote and leave your comment. The debate is raging over daylight versus permanent time. At Scott Jennings, KY. We'll take a break and we'll have more after this. It's the Scott Jennings Show on Salem. Stay with us.

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0: Foster. When you positively need the truth, this is where you come. The Scott Jennings Show.
1: Tuesday, May 26th. Scott Jennings here on Salem. Common sense for the American people. One other news item to report. This just in to the Scott Jennings Show. President Trump had his annual physical at Walter Reed this morning. And just a few minutes ago, the president says it went fine and he is in good health. Nothing more to report. I do see on cable news all the usual suspects are out wanting to paint a picture of an unhealthy president. But no matter how often they say it, just doesn't seem to be true. You know, it's amazing to me. I've lived through these boom and bust cycles of Trump's health. What's happening now is, of course, this desperate attempt to wash off what they did with Joe Biden. The absolute obfuscation of what was going on with Joe Biden. They're embarrassed by it because we all know the truth now. So in order to make it right, now they have to try to paint a picture that, well, Trump is also sick. Trump is not sick. Trump is in perfectly fine health. And he's, you know, working perfectly long hours, just like you would expect the president to do. So I would expect for the rest of the week to see all sorts of doctors who've never met or, examine Donald Trump to go on cable television and give you their expert opinion about him. But the truth is, he went to Walter Reed today, and he's in perfectly fine health. You know, I was going to spend this time talking about Democrats doing the right thing. I know, a bit of an unusual topic for us here on the Scott Jennings Show, but it's a little different now than it was going to be. Let me start with this guy, Jake Auchincloss. Jake is a member of Congress from Massachusetts, liberal Democrat, but he went on television over the holiday weekend to talk about Graham Plattner, who is this complete lunatic weirdo that the Democrats are running for the U.S. Senate up in Maine. He said all sorts of crazy things. He has insulted the military. He's insulted individual troops. He says he likes to masturbate in porta potties. He is from the radical Bernie progressive wing of the Democratic Party. I mean, the guy clearly has serious problems. You look down the list of things he has said, the things he is doing. I mean, it's very strange. But of course, it all started with the famous Nazi tattoo. Graham Plattner had a Nazi tattoo on his chest. It was a Nazi symbol, had it for 20 years, and then claimed he had no idea it was a Nazi tattoo. Of course, he simultaneously claims that he's like a military historian. None of this makes sense. None of this makes sense. And one Democrat, Jake Auchincloss from Massachusetts, went on TV this weekend and said the following. Cut number four.
2: So no weighing in on Graham Plattner?
3: I've been clear about Graham Plattner. I find that tattoo and his commentary about it to be personally disqualifying. I hope Maine voters agree with me. I think that it would be a mistake for the Democratic Party to think that Graham Plattner's brand of the Democratic Party is what wins us durable majorities throughout this country.
1: Klaus, not bad. He goes on television and he says what everybody's thinking, which is, how in the world can we be endorsing a guy with a Nazi tattoo? Who furthermore lies about it, who furthermore says all sorts of anti-Semitic things even to this day. Well, you can imagine the hate for Jake came swiftly online. The left came to put Jake in his place, and this morning he finally bent the knee to the online radical left. Auchincloss now says Susan Collins, she's the incumbent Republican in Maine, is a rubber stamp for the worst administration in history. Claims that I would endorse her implicitly or otherwise, ignore my track record supporting Democrats to take back both chambers. As I said months ago, I find Plattner's tattoo and his commentary disqualifying. If it were me, I'd vote for someone else in the Maine Democratic primary. There is no primary. The governor there, Mills, dropped out. Regardless of what happens in Maine, Democrats need to take back the Senate, and I'll keep working hard to make it happen. Sounds like Auchincloss is prepared to support Plattner after all, because it means Democrats, if he wins, could get closer to controlling the Senate. Goes to show you what happens on the left. If you get out of line, they come for you, and then you have to walk it back. One Democrat who did do something right, and I do want to call out, Jared Moskowitz, a congressman from Florida. Did you see the story the other day where the Iranians were targeting Ivanka Trump for assassination? Jared Moskowitz said, quote, "We are fortunate that we captured al-Sadi." He was the guy who did it. "Happy to hear this plot was foiled. Hope Ivanka is doing okay. As someone who's had to deal with this sort of thing, it takes a toll on you." Period. End of story. And nothing further from Jared Moskowitz, who's a friend of the show, by the way. He did the right thing. It's rare, but it does happen. So hats off to Jared Moskowitz. Jake, you almost had it, and then you walked it back and bent the knee. More to come after this. Some stories about illegal alien violent crime in Albuquerque, New Mexico, after this on the Scott Jennings Show.
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6: Iran is vowing to retaliate after the U.S. military carried out what it said was self-defense strikes against Iranian missile launch sites and naval assets near the Strait of Hormuz. U.S. Central Command spokesperson Timothy Hawkins said that the action was taken to protect U.S. personnel from imminent threats posed by Iranian forces. Iran's Islamic Revolutionary Guard Corps said it has the legitimate right to respond to anything it said is a violation of the ceasefire. Hawkins said the strikes targeted missile positions as well as Iranian boats attempting to lay naval mines in the area. He added that U.S. forces are defending their troops while exercising restraint during the ongoing ceasefire. Voters in Texas are hitting the polls today. They're casting ballots in the Republican primary runoff for the U.S. Senate between incumbent Senator John Cornyn and State Attorney General Ken Paxton. It was just last week that President Trump announced his endorsement of Paxton, effectively turning the race on its head. Cornyn fell into disfavor with Trump when he initially did not back him in the 2024 presidential run. I'm Chris Caraggio.
7: We're doing pretty well out here. I-70 is open. We've already had one round of rock scaling. Hard telling whether they're going to close it down again there at the Veteran Memorial Tunnels. US 6, though, west of Golden up near Tunnel 1, is tied up with that ongoing construction. We've got Pena running heavy coming out of the airport. 270 west heading up to Vasquez. Some slowing there, as well as I-25 south coming into downtown. Had an earlier problem just south of 6, but that's been taken care of. And I-25 between downtown and the tech center right at 10 minutes drive time. With traffic, I'm Jonathan Steele.
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9: Partly cloudy skies, breezy and gusty southeast winds of 15 to 30 miles an hour, gusts to 40 miles an hour, with highs near 80. Some scattered showers and thunderstorms this afternoon and evening. Lows tonight, low to mid-50s. Highs will be low to mid-70s Wednesday, a good chance of showers and thunderstorms. 50s Wednesday night with lingering showers and thunderstorms. Highs in the 70s and low 80s Thursday and Friday with, again, afternoon and evening scattered showers and thunderstorms. I'm meteorologist Don Day.
10: Current temperature,
11: 69 degrees.
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12: The Knicks destroyed the Cavs 130-93 to sweep the series and advance to the NBA Finals for the first time since 1999. Karl Anthony Towns led New York with 19 points, 14 boards. Talks about the team's mindset following the series win.
13: This team's hungry, and that's the most important thing. Even with an amazing historical win we had tonight, the celebrations were minimal. You know, we really want to get back to work.
12: Jalen Brunson named series MVP. Stanley Cup playoffs. Andrei Svechnikov scored in overtime to lift the Hurricanes past the Canadiens 3-2, take a 2-1 lead in the Eastern Conference final from Montreal. Baseball, Astros starter Tatsuya Imai and two relievers combined for a no-hitter, crushed the Rangers 9-0. Nationals smacked six homers torched the Guardians 10-2 in Cleveland. That's sports. I'm Ron DeMoss.
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0: Quelling leftist arguments with truth and common sense. They hate that. This is the Scott Jennings Show.
1: You know, a topic that we don't explore enough, and we talk about it some here, but I just think it doesn't get enough attention. And that is this effort by American media, national and local, to hide from you and obfuscate the truth when illegal aliens, foreign nationals, are in our country and are committing violent crimes. You all remember the story last year of Kilmer Abrego Garcia, foreign national, illegal alien in the country, not a good guy. And he was constantly called Maryland Man by the media, local and national. Maryland Man. They wanted you to believe this was some mistreated, mild-mannered suburban father quietly living his life in Maryland and was being mistreated by federal immigration officials. The truth, of course, was this was a violent foreign national illegal alien who'd been in our country for 14, 15 years, committing lots of crimes, and had some connections to MS-13. That was the truth. But what they wanted you to believe was, oh my gosh, they're just picking on some poor guy. Because they had a narrative. The narrative was that Trump administration was abusing American citizens with immigration officials, and that any and all illegal immigrants who are here for purely altruistic reasons, and they're good for our country, and they could never possibly be doing anything wrong. This has been happening. And my next guest is here to talk about this very same thing happening in, frankly, one of the most violent places in the country, New Mexico, Albuquerque, New Mexico. There's a lot of crime being committed in Albuquerque and in New Mexico generally, because New Mexico is a strategic corridor and is effectively, according to some people I've talked to out there, been taken over by the Sinaloa drug cartel, which is a big Mexican drug cartel that likes to flow narcotics across the U.S.-Mexico border. But there's a lot of crime being committed out there, and there are a lot of illegal aliens and a lot of foreign nationals in our country who are in New Mexico. And oftentimes, when violent crime is committed out there, the local news either A, doesn't cover it, or B, will say, Albuquerque man commits this crime. Same thing as they were doing over in Maryland. In fact, we've obtained, through our next guest, some body cam footage of one of these crimes being committed by a foreign national. Let's hear that, cut number 9.
18: Ruben Dario Gonzalez is not from Albuquerque, as the local legacy media inaccurately reported. Instead, Gonzalez is from Venezuela. He told police he crossed the border into the United States, claiming he deserves asylum. Ruben Dario Gonzalez was charged with 6 felonies and a misdemeanor. Gonzalez has pled not guilty and is awaiting trial.
1: Okay, that clip comes from the new YouTube project called Breaking Body Cams, and the author of this project is with us today, Jay McCluskey from Albuquerque, New Mexico. Jay, welcome to the Scott Jennings Show, and thank you for giving us this exclusive look at this project that you're launching. So as I understand it, what you've been able to do is go to court, go to official government sources, and obtain documents.

0: when the media censors what's really happening, the public sits back and goes, well, I don't see the problem. Like, there's not that many crimes. Why is the president doing this? He has ICE running into hospitals and work sites and whatever, and they don't understand what's really happening. And the reason is because they don't know the truth. And that's why we decided to start breaking body cams on YouTube, is to highlight some of these cases. So we're going to just lay out the facts, you know, and the public can make up their own minds as far as what the solution is to this. But you mentioned the fact that the Sinaloa, the cartel influence in New Mexico, and that's a big deal. We have over 100 homicides a year. And one of the reasons is, if you're a cartel, you're operating in a catch and release city that is a sanctuary city. They're never going to hold an illegal immigrant in jail. So you're going to get released back on the street within 24 hours. Fortunately, this case made such news that they've held him, but he's going to get out eventually. And what happens then? Are we going to just release him right back out onto the streets, or is he going to be deported? And that's the whole sanctuary argument.
1: Yeah. Yeah. And in New Mexico, which is run by Democrats, I assume they're not cooperating with ICE and honoring ICE detainers out there.
0: Absolutely not. And remember, former governor, the Republican governor, Susana Martinez, stopped giving illegal immigrants driver's licenses. Well, the Democrats have reversed that. This man who's in the country illegally, kidnapped and raped this girl, had a New Mexico driver's license. I mean,
1: illegal alien,
0: the country.
1: Yeah, illegal alien, foreign national from Venezuela, in the country illegally, kidnaps a 13-year-old girl, charged with kidnapping and, I mean, effectively rape. I mean, it's, you know, sexual penetration of a minor. Has a driver's license to get around in New Mexico. Yeah, I mean, the details of this are horrific. Jay, you've got this project running called Breaking Body Cams. You just go on YouTube and type in Breaking Body Cams?
0: Yeah, just go Breaking Body Cams. It's one word. It's at Breaking Body Cams on YouTube. And we're going to be highlighting, you know, a lot of these cases. Along with others, we're going to have other catch and release type cases that, you know, they get ignored, but we're going to be trying to highlight a bunch of these.
1: Well, Jay McCluskey, thanks for coming on the show to tell us about it. We're following along. Anytime you've got a new case, let us know. People need to know what's going on out there, and I fear that oftentimes the people who know the least are the people who are having these crimes committed right in their own backyard. Jay McCluskey from Albuquerque, thanks for joining us today.
0: Thanks for having me, Scott.
1: All right, see you later, brother. All right, let's talk about Medicare. Medicare is complicated. Medicare is confusing. I mean, they designed it this way, let's be honest. I'm not sure they wanted you to know the truth. There's thousands upon thousands of Medicare plans. And oftentimes, my guess is if you're on Medicare or you're dealing with your parents or family members who are on it, you're asking yourself, are we on the best plan? How do we pick the correct plan? How am I supposed to know? There's a way to know. It's called Chapter. This is a company that provides consultations. You get them on the phone. It's a free call. You talk to a live person. There's no pressure. They do not work for the insurance companies, which is the most vital thing for you to know. They work for you. In about 20 minutes, you answer a few questions, and they tell you, yes, you're on the right plan, or no, you are not on the right plan, and here's how you can save money. I know this works because I put my parents through it. My mom was able to save about $600 a year on her Plan G. My dad had the right plan, but he needed a new doctor. Chapter steps in, and they say, we can be a concierge. They got him a new doctor. So if you're struggling with Medicare or just wondering, do I have this right? It's a good question to ask because chances are you don't. The way to find out, though, is to call Chapter, dial #250 and say Medicare plan. Free call, no pressure. Real life human being, they know their stuff. If you want to get Medicare solved and put that behind you, call Chapter. They'll take care of it. We'll be back with more after this. Texas primary tonight, we'll discuss here on The Scott Jennings Show.
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3: Is the volatility of the stock market driving you crazy? 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And you're starting to worry about, will I have enough for retirement? 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These banks pay nothing these days. How do we get growth to get to retirement account? It's simple. Move into gold and silver. Want to know how to do it? 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
12: He's the author of the best-selling book, A Revolution of Common Sense. Here's Scott Jennings.
1: Tuesday, May 26th, the big day in Texas as the runoff primaries are tonight. Of course, the big race that all Republicans are following is whether or not U.S. Senator John Cornyn is going to survive the challenge from the sitting attorney general down there, Ken Paxton. Cornyn narrowly won the primary over Paxton, but neither got to the 50% needed to avoid a runoff, so they advanced to this election, which is today. The race was upended somewhat a few days ago when President Trump came in and endorsed Paxton over Cornyn, even though Cornyn has been quite an ally of President Trump, at least legislatively. In the United States Senate. Let's hear a little bit from each candidate, closing arguments from both. Let's start with Paxton, cut number 8.
13: This is not a pro-Trump guy. I don't know if we could be more different on the Republican issues than John Cornyn and me.
1: Paxton, now let's hear from Cornyn on his opponent, cut number 7.
14: Ken Paxton will be on defense the whole time between now and November if he is the nominee. It'll take hundreds of millions of dollars to try to save him, and it's likely not to be successful because the mainstream media loves Tallarico. It's like the second coming of Beto O'Rourke, and you remember what that was like.
1: So Cornyn is sort of making a strategic argument to Republican voters, like if you nominate Paxton, we might lose the Senate seat here in Texas. Paxton is making an argument that John Cornyn has not really been all that much of a friend to President Trump. As a voting matter, of course, Cornyn has voted with Trump 99% of the time. As an attitude or disposition matter, Paxton is certainly somebody that the Republican grassroots and the MAGA grassroots has taken to down in Texas. It's been a very interesting race. It's been an expensive race. And frankly, it's been a very negative race. Cornyn has unleashed some daisy cutters against Paxton. Paxton has responded with attacks on Cornyn. A lot of money has been spent inside of the Republican primary. Polling shows Paxton a little bit ahead and got a little bit of a boost out of the Trump endorsement. The betting markets are betting on a Paxton victory tonight. We will see what happens. Of course, as everybody talks about the differences between Paxton and Cornyn, all I can think about are the differences between Tallarico, the Democrat here, and literally every other Texan. I mean, Tallarico has strange views. Number one, he thinks there are six genders. Now, I don't know any Texan that thinks there are six genders. It's weird because a lot of liberals think there's like 300 genders. Some think there's 70 genders, whatever. Most Republicans and conservatives and common sense people think there are two genders. I have never heard anybody say there are six genders. So even among the people who think there are more than two genders, it feels like to me that Tallarico has staked out a bizarre position. I keep asking people, can you explain to me Tallarico's position on the six genders? I sent a questionnaire to his campaign earlier this year. Please help me understand the genders. Cannot get any answers from him or anybody else. But anyway, whoever wins the Republican primary tonight will be taking on Tallarico, who believes in six genders, who said that it is moral for you to give up your meat to solve the climate crisis when he ran for office back in 2022. He proudly said we're running a meat-free campaign. So now we have a Texan who believes in six genders and no meat. Again, do you know another Texan that believes in six genders and no meat? I'll add one more. Tallarico says, you know, God is non-binary. Now, regardless of how you feel about these theological questions, do you know anybody who talks like this? Well, you know, God is non-binary, Tallarico says. So now we have a Texan who says there are six genders, who says we're going to get rid of your meat to solve the climate crisis, and oh, by the way, God is non-binary. I'll throw one more on for you. He says the Bible justifies abortion. In fact, he says they offered Mary, the mother of Jesus, an abortion. Do you know any Texans who believe this? Six genders, no meat. God is non-binary. You know, the Bible says abortion's peachy keen. Do you know any Texans? Last week we told you that the Democratic Party nationally has a 16% approval rating among men. 16%. In that 16% are people like Tallarico, who do not speak or act like any other males that you know, particularly when you get into the Texas electorate. So we'll be watching the Paxton-Cornyn race tonight, but don't forget, however that turns out, Democrats down there have nominated one of the biggest weirdos in America. More after this. It's Scott Jennings on Salem. Stay with us.
15: If the leftists haven't had enough yet, there's more. This is the Scott Jennings Show.
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1: Voters in Texas are at the polls today. They're casting ballots in the Republican primary runoff for the U.S. Senate between incumbent Senator John Cornyn and State Attorney General Ken Paxton. It was just last week that President Trump announced his endorsement of Paxton, effectively turning the race on its head. Iran has vowed to retaliate after the U.S. military carried out what it said was self-defense strikes against Iranian missile launch sites and naval assets near the Strait of Hormuz. U.S. Central Command spokesperson Timothy Hawkins said that the action was taken to protect U.S. personnel from imminent threats posed by Iranian forces. Iran's Islamic Revolutionary Guard Corps says it has the legitimate right to respond to anything it said is a violation of the ceasefire. NASA will give an update later today about its plans to build a moon base. Mark Mayfield has more.
22: In a statement, the agency says it intends to share moon base plans and highlight progress towards a sustained presence on the lunar surface. NASA is building off the success of the recent Artemis II mission around the moon with its ambitious plan to create a permanent base. It hopes to have the base up and running within the next 7 years. I'm Mark Mayfield.
1: President Trump says his six-month physical checked out perfectly. He visited Walter Reed National Military Medical Center today for the routine checkup. Trump did not provide any other details about the physical, but thanked the Walter Reed doctors and staff. A Republican-drawn Alabama congressional map is being blocked by federal judges. A three-judge panel maintained the 2023 map likely discriminates against black voters. The judges said the recent Supreme Court decision that narrowed the Voting Rights Act doesn't impact that finding. The ruling means unless the Supreme Court steps in, Alabama will have to use a court-drawn map for this year's midterms that includes a second majority black district. The NBA's Western Conference Finals continues tonight in Oklahoma City. The Thunder will host the Spurs for Game 5. It's all tied up 2 games apiece. Last night, the Knicks secured their spot in the NBA Finals by sweeping out the Cleveland Cavaliers in the Eastern Conference Finals. I'm Chris Caraggio.
23: We did have another closure on I-70 in the foothills. It was the eastbound side only out of Idaho Springs. It's still a little slow, but they have since reopened. U.S. 6 west of Golden up near Tunnel 1, still seeing some delays also. Here in town, it hasn't been too bad. Got 270 running a little slow. east side of I-70 out near Chambers, as well as westbound from Colorado to about Brighton, and I-25 through downtown. It's a little sluggish also. In fact, we're starting to see a little slowing south from Colorado heading down towards Hampton also. With traffic, I'm Jonathan Steele.
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3: Partly cloudy skies, breezy and gusty southeast winds of 15 to 30 miles an hour, gusts to 40 miles an hour, with highs near 80. Some scattered showers and thunderstorms this afternoon and evening. Lows tonight, low to mid-50s. Highs will be low to mid-70s Wednesday. A good chance of showers and thunderstorms. 50s Wednesday night with lingering showers and thunderstorms. Highs in the 70s and low 80s Thursday and Friday with, again, afternoon and evening scattered showers and thunderstorms. I'm meteorologist Don Day.
4: Current temperature,
18: 70 degrees.
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27: Ah, retirement. Sounds so sweet, you can almost taste it, can't you? 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
33: Western civilization and delivering common sense for the American people. Ladies and gentlemen, here's Scott Jennings.
1: Tuesday, May the 26th. Scott Jennings here for Salem. Common sense for the American people. Quick check of the headlines. President Trump has called a cabinet meeting for tomorrow, and it will take place at Camp David. No telegraphed topics just yet, so we'll wait and see what the president and his team have to say tomorrow from the presidential retreat. A little rare for the president to go out there and especially to hold a cabinet meeting out that way. So we'll see what's up in Maryland. Number two headline, presidential physical, all good this morning. Trump went over to Walter Reed and came back just a little while ago and says everything checked out just fine. President back at the White House now. And number three headline, there was some reporting a couple of hours ago that we did bring you here earlier in the show that the United States was escorting ships through the Strait again, the Strait of Hormuz. That reporting came from the Wall Street Journal. We read it to you as it was breaking last hour. It turns out that report from the Wall Street Journal is incorrect, and now in the last few minutes, CENTCOM has issued a statement saying, quote, Project Freedom has not resumed and U.S. forces are not currently escorting commercial vessels through the Strait of Hormuz. So the Wall Street Journal sounds like they had some military sources, but they might have gotten that one wrong, and CENTCOM is now correcting the record. Our next guest is in the middle of a couple of high-profile issues right now. Congresswoman Nicole Malliotakis making headlines again. She's the only Republican representing New York City in Congress, and she joins us live today. Nicole, thanks for being here, and I want to start with this issue regarding Code Pink. I saw you on TV talking about Code Pink. This is this liberal activist group that's basically bankrolled by the communist Chinese, and they've been involved in interfering with what the United States is doing with Cuba. Tell us what's going on with Code Pink and why you're involved in this today.
4: Yeah, look, Code Pink is a radical organization, but more than being just radical, they're actually very much aligned with the Communist Chinese Party. And not just the Communist Chinese, they're actually very aligned with the Iranian regime, with Hamas, with Communist Cuba. And so basically our adversaries, that's who they are in cahoots with. That's who I think they're basically operating to appease. And they show up at the Capitol oftentimes. They interrupt press conferences. They're very, you know, remember there's that clip of now Secretary Rubio arguing with Medea Benjamin, the founder of Code Pink, in the hallway, where she was vehemently defending Hamas's actions on October 7th. And so this is an organization that for some time has been very not only disruptive, but they're basically undermining the United States. They're peddling all sorts of propaganda from our adversaries. And they've just recently come under scrutiny, where they're being investigated by the Treasury Department, by the Justice Department. I'm glad to see that. As a matter of fact, I believe that they need to have their 501c3 stripped immediately. And why are the taxpayers subsidizing this crazy organization that is only here to undermine the policies of the United States of America?
1: Yeah, this Code Pink outfit, they've been around for a while, and it, as you mentioned, it's come out that they're being bankrolled by China. So you've got them taking money from a foreign adversary, sort of interfering with United States policy as it relates to another adversary, which is Cuba. They're trying to, I mean, as it looks to me, they're constantly trying to overthrow the U.S. government. At what point is just rattling sabers about tax status not enough? I mean, are these people violating any other criminal laws here? I mean, what can be done? It's, you know, it's interesting. I mean, on the one hand, I guess these are U.S. citizens and they have free speech and other constitutional rights. On the other hand, they're working with foreign governments to possibly overthrow U.S. policy and the U.S. government. I mean, what is there to be done about it from a maximalist point of view?
4: Yeah, so I think there is a fine line, but obviously you cross the line when it's no longer just freedom of speech, when you are actually trying to help these foreign governments and our adversaries avert U.S. sanctions. So that's number one. I would think that they'd be looking at how this organization has circumvented sanctions. I think particularly as it relates to Iran, communist Cuba. Those are two real big questions that I believe that the Justice Department is looking at and Treasury is looking at now. So I think the first steps first, I mean, from my purview as an elected official, as a member of Congress, that sits on the House Ways and Means Committee, look, we should be pushing for their 501c3 to be stripped. That's what we can do as members of Congress, advocating for that, aside from calling for this group to be investigated, which now they are. But I also think there's another step to this. It's not these outside groups anymore. It's actually members of Congress. You know, Pramila Jayapal, who's the chair of the Progressive Caucus, she actually went to communist Cuba and she sat with Diaz-Canel And this was last month. It wasn't like this was a couple of years ago. This was literally last month, right when President Trump and Secretary of State Rubio announced that they were taking action to hold Cuba accountable. They were investigating Raul Castro and were looking at the possibility of indicting him, which now we know they've done. And talk about a group of elected officials, sitting members of Congress, that should be investigated for treason, in my opinion. And we have to cut off all these congressional delegations that are taxpayer funded to our adversaries. You know, there's no reason why the taxpayers should fund this group to be going to meet with the head of the communist regime that not only tortures its own people, but actually provides access 90 miles from our shores for communist China, for Iran, for all these terrorist organizations that Iran funds. As well as, you know, at the time it was Venezuela and others. I mean, I think there's a lot of scrutiny that needs to be done there. I think they need to be investigated because I think what they did was not just, it went far beyond what any simple congressional delegation does when they go on this type of trip, particularly the fact that they were going to a country like communist Cuba at the time that they were going to, undermining U.S. policy, undermining the Trump administration, undermining Americans and our allies.
1: Mm. The other person who's under investigation on this Cuba business, this trip, by the way, was back in March, is this character named Hassan Piker. He's a far-left streamer. He's an avowed enemy of the U.S. government, and he looks to be under investigation here, and said on his to his audience this weekend, quote, "This is not great." No, if you go to help an adversary of the U.S. government in violation of U.S. law, I wouldn't think it's... It's not great. We got a couple of minutes here. Nicole Malliotakis, Congresswoman from New York. I want to talk to you about this issue you were pushing last week. There's been a long-term plan and a process, a bipartisan group of members in Washington trying to build a Smithsonian Museum dedicated to women's history in this country. And it was coming to a head last week. It had a lot of sponsors from both parties. And all of a sudden, Democrats pulled out. And the vote failed in the United States House, narrowly failed. Democrats who'd been for it turned against us. Can you tell us what happened?
4: Yeah, this is really unbelievable. 230 sponsors of a bipartisan bill simply to transfer land for a museum that has already been authorized by President Donald Trump back in 2020. And, you know, they pulled out of this legislation because as it was going through the committee process, it was amended by a member who put forward an amendment in regular order. They put forward amendments and it was adopted that strictly said that it had to be just biological women in a women's museum. Mm. And for that reason, we saw it lose completely all Democrat support. Not one Democrat could muster up the courage to stand up against a radical left or to stand up for women and simply say that a women's museum should be dedicated to women only. And so, sadly, my bill failed on the floor last week. It was very disappointing. I'm going to keep pushing for this, but I think it goes to show you when something so simple like a women's history museum cannot become reality, it just shows you how polarizing Washington has become.
1: Well, it also shows you just how out of touch the Democrats are with 90% of Americans and that they've not learned a single lesson from 2024. Yeah. We can't build a women's history museum because they are still in thrall to the transgender cult. Nicole Malliotakis, Congresswoman from New York, thanks for joining us today. We appreciate your time. We'll have you back soon.
4: Good to be with you. Thank you, Scott.
1: Coming up, breaking news on redistricting out of South Carolina. You want to hear this after the break. Scott Jennings on Salem. Stay with us.
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1: Breaking news, and this just into the Scott Jennings Show. Redistricting news out of South Carolina. The Republicans there, some of them were trying to redraw the state's congressional map. It's 6-1 now. They wanted to make it 7-0. But the news is that South Carolina Republicans, some of them, have joined with Democrats to defy President Trump, and they have blocked a redistricting measure that would have drawn, most likely drawn out of Congress, the state's lone Democrat, Representative Jim Clyburn. What happened today in the South Carolina Senate all but kills Republican chances for flipping that seat for 26. It's possible the Republicans will still try to draw Clyburn out before 20-28. A procedural vote to end debate on the new map failed in the state Senate 24-20. 12 Republicans joined all the Democrats, and then the state Senate of South Carolina voted to adjourn until June the 10th, which basically kills the effort to pick up a seat for the Republicans in South Carolina. We'll maybe get into that a little bit in our next block. At the bottom of the hour here, we've got the House Republican Whip Tom Emmer of Minnesota coming on. We'll get his reaction to that news. I do want to get to our next guest, Brian Blaze. He's president of Paragon Health Institute. He's got a new article out on Medicaid work requirements. Brian, get on in here into the Scott Jennings Show. I want to ask you just about how this is going, because last summer, the Republicans, in the big, beautiful bill, put work requirements in Medicaid. Now, I think they gave the states a little bit of leash on how long it would take to implement that. Where are we with Medicaid work requirements? And in your opinion, why is it vital that Republicans see this through?
16: Hey, Scott, thanks for having me on this important topic. Last year, the One Big Beautiful Bill contained a variety of important Medicaid reforms, and one of them was work and community engagement requirements just on able-bodied working-age adults brought onto the program by Obamacare. It's these enrollees brought on by Obamacare where the federal government pays a much higher percentage of the cost. So the federal government has a particular interest in making sure taxpayer dollars are put to good use. Work requirements for able-bodied working-age adults are very popular, and they take effect starting in January, so early 2027. The Trump administration is finalizing the rules for how the work requirements are going to take effect, and states are beginning their implementation. And, you know, it's really important that they are put in place effectively, both because we want to promote work and not welfare for this able-bodied working age population, but also because we want to preserve taxpayer dollars for those who truly need to receive services from this welfare program.
1: Yeah, it was my contention, Brian, last summer that during this debate, you know, Democrats and media people were just having a meltdown about these work requirements. And, you know, I could tell some Republicans were a little nervous about it. It was my contention at the time that work requirements in Medicaid were going to be and would be popular. I mean, my gosh, Bill Clinton did it back in the 90s, and people thought, hey, you know, this is not meant to be a lifestyle. This is meant to be a lifeline for you, and so some work requirements here are a good thing. And having Republicans lean into that was my argument at the time. Fast forward to today, look at everything that's happened between then and now. All of this, what we've uncovered on fraud in Medicaid and all these states around the country. It seems to me that the debate over Medicaid, when you've got so much fraud, this idea that having some work requirements inside of it would be even better to be had right now. Having this conversation again in light of the fraud investigations might even be better than it was last summer. What do you think?
16: I think you're right. Scott. And, you know, work requirements, if you pull the individual elements, Medicaid reforms within the One Big Beautiful Bill, more than 80% of Americans are in favor of work requirements for this population. And the Medicaid program, you know, it's rife with waste, fraud, and abuse. And that's because the federal government provides an open-ended reimbursement of state spending. So the more the states spend, the more money that they get from the federal government. The Biden administration prioritized enrollment at any cost strategy, and that led to enormous manipulation of the program, entrance of bad actors, and a lot of states that just don't take proper program integrity efforts. And the Obamacare population is really important for the federal government because for every dollar of state spending, the federal government provides states with seven times more funding for the able-bodied working age population than it does for people with disability on the program, kids on the program, pregnant moms on the program.
1: Brian Blaze is president of Paragon Health Institute. His latest article on Medicaid work requirements, you can find it in the Federalist. Brian, thanks for coming by. I want to keep on top of this because Republicans really ought to lean into it. We need to take a break. Before we do, I want to tell you about how I get myself informed before this show and before I do my big debates on CNN. Take the war in Iran, for instance. President Trump says it's a total victory. The left says we've already lost. Independent voices have questions. Some lean one way, some lean the other. This is exactly why Free Spoke exists. It is a search app that gives you the full picture, not just a filtered version of it. 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
17: Voters in Texas are at the polls today. They're casting ballots in the Republican primary runoff for the U.S. Senate between incumbent Senator John Cornyn and State Attorney General Ken Paxton. It was just last week that President Trump announced his endorsement of Paxton, effectively turning the race on its head. Iran has vowed to retaliate after the U.S. military carried out what it said was self-defense strikes against Iranian missile launch sites and naval assets near the Strait of Hormuz. U.S. Central Command spokesperson Timothy Hawkins said that the action was taken to protect U.S. personnel from imminent threats posed by Iranian forces. Iran's Islamic Revolutionary Guard Corps says it has the legitimate right to respond to anything it said is a violation of the ceasefire. President Trump says his six-month physical checked out perfectly. He visited Walter Reed National Military Medical Center today for the routine checkup. Trump did not provide any other details about the physical, but thanked the Walter Reed doctors and staff. I'm Chris Caraggio.
18: Pretty quiet lunch hour drive for us. We've had a little bit of volume on the highways, but no major mishaps. I-70 westbound at the bottom of Floyd Hill is closed here for just a little bit. They should be reopening here shortly. It's all rock scaling. Not a real big backup, but if you're heading that way. Let's see, we've got 270 running just slightly heavy, I-70 east from Havana over towards Chambers, and I-25 coming in and out of downtown's a little sluggish. With traffic, I'm Jonathan Steele.
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20: Partly cloudy skies, breezy and gusty southeast winds of 15 to 30 miles an hour, gusts to 40 miles an hour, with highs near 80. Some scattered showers and thunderstorms this afternoon and evening. Lows tonight, low to mid-50s. Highs will be low to mid-70s Wednesday. A good chance of showers and thunderstorms. 50s Wednesday night with lingering showers and thunderstorms. Highs in the 70s and low 80s Thursday and Friday with, again, afternoon and evening scattered showers and thunderstorms. I'm meteorologist on deck.
21: Current temperature
22: 70 degrees.
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23: With the Wall Street Business Report, I'm Rich Thomason.
4: Wall Street opened higher this morning following the long holiday weekend. Following gains on Friday, the Dow began the day at a record high. Oil prices mixed. Brent crude rose, but still is trading below $100 a barrel. U.S. benchmark crude oil fell, dropping $3.67 to $92.90 per barrel. BP has ousted its chairman over what it calls serious concerns relating to important governance standards, oversight, and conduct. The departure, abrupt and unexpected, with Albert Manifold having been appointed to the post just last year. BP's board named Ian Taylor as interim chair, effective immediately. Democrats are increasingly critiquing each other over their personal stock trades. In primaries around the country, Democrats are critiquing individual trades and the personal wealth of their rivals in a bid to build credibility with voters. For the Wall Street Business Report, I'm Rich Thomas.
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6: 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Steve Hilton should be the next governor. I don't know if it's going to work out. But the leading Democrats have kept falling. Now we're down to Javier Becerra. Wonderful guy to sit next to in a restaurant. Not to talk with. We're talking about an empty suit.
5: The Hugh Hewitt Show. Afternoons at 1. Right before Larry Elder at 4. 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
1: Thanks for listening here. Common sense for the American people. Scott Jennings broadcasting from your nation's capital for Salem. A little bit of breaking news. The South Carolina State Senate has turned back an effort by President Trump and his allies to change the state's congressional map. That just happened in the last few minutes, and the Senate down there has adjourned, so the map in South Carolina will stay 6-1. To discuss this update and other breaking news of the day, Tom Emmer, the House Republican Majority Whip from Minnesota, joins us. Congressman Emmer, thanks for being with us here on the Scott Jennings Show. We'll just start right there with the breaking news. The Republicans in South Carolina, a few of them in the Senate, joined with the Democrats to stop the change in the map. And we also had a court ruling in Alabama today, possibly restoring the old map in Alabama. So a couple of setbacks maybe for Republican redistricting efforts in the South. How do you read the news? And I guess what most average Republicans want to know is, can the GOP outkick its historical coverage and win the midterms without these maps in Alabama and South Carolina?
25: Yeah, Scott, great to be with you. The answer to that is yes. I mean, before we get to those two, which I, well, I'll just comment on South Carolina. Apparently, the South Carolinian Senate did not pay attention to what happened in Indiana. And, you know, South Carolina, I would argue, is even stronger Trump country than Indiana. So for whatever reason, they decided to go against the voters and, frankly, common sense. Look, you asked a question. Can we outkick our coverage? Yes, we can. It'll depend on the economy when we get there. But if you don't look at Alabama, don't look at Louisiana, don't look at Mississippi, don't look at Georgia, and take South Carolina for what it's worth. Scott, right now, Republican pickups are plus 11. Democrat pickups are plus 5. There's a net plus 6. Dems have a one toss-up in California, California 22. It's a Trump plus 1.7. I think David Valadao will hold that again. He's been in tough battles before. This is no different. It just got marginally less Trump. And then we have 5 Republican toss-ups. Texas has 2. Texas 28 is a Trump plus 10.4. Texas 34, these are both on the southern border, is a Trump plus 10.1. Ohio has 2. Ohio 9 is a Trump plus 10.6. And Florida one is a, I'm sorry, Florida has won. Florida 25 is now a Trump plus 9.1. So I like our chances, Scott. It's going to come down to the economy, though, as it usually does.
1: Yeah, I think on the issue set, I mean, all elections are about the economy. So I think that's absolutely true. And I think the Republicans have a story to tell here. Job growth has been good. Stock markets have been good. Investment in America, a lot of manufacturing boom going on out there right now. On the Democratic side, I think they have two problems. One is money. They've obviously got a resources issue. And number two, they may be nominating candidates for the House and, frankly, for the U.S. Senate who are so far outside of mainstream American politics that they're just not going to have that much appeal in some of these purple districts that will decide the control of the House. What do you think about that?
25: Yeah. Well, they've just gone too crazy to your last point. Whether it's Plattner up in Maine and the crazy stuff he's doing and that he's done, which he's now trying to distance himself from, or this gal down in Texas who last week said she was going to turn ICE detention centers into concentration camps for the Zionists. Mm. And I mean, these guys are just way out of mainstream. The biggest problem with my grandfather's Democrat Party, Scott, is that they have doubled down on why they lost the last election. You saw they put out this poor excuse for an autopsy report. It's a good thing they called it an autopsy because that party is effectively dead. It's got to be an autopsy because they're not coming back from where they are. They have gone even more extreme. They're not backing off.

0: Talk 710 update.
1: NASA wants to return to the moon and stay this time. Today, NASA Administrator Jared Isaacman laid out his agency's ambitious plans to build a permanent moon base to learn more about the lunar surface and eventually launch missions from there further into space. Building off the success of the recent Artemis II mission around the moon, Isaacman announced the first three stages of the moon base missions that he hopes to be launched before the end of this year. They involve unmanned spacecraft delivering payloads to be used for future explorations involving manned crews. He said he hopes these missions will inspire a new generation of explorers. Vice President J.D. Vance says everyone should care about fraud involving government funds. During a roundtable event at the White House today, he updated efforts to combat rampant fraud, saying investigators have uncovered schemes to siphon $20 billion in taxpayer funds. Most of these schemes involved healthcare services, including Medicaid and hospice agencies. I'm Chris Caraggio.
2: The downtown area, we have a crash in the I-25 northbound exit lane to 6th Avenue. That's the rightmost lane to that 6th east and westbound exit. Not really affecting traffic. We are seeing some brief stop and go for folks moving around this one. Southbound I-25 showing highway speeds through town. I-70 east and westbound returning to normal speeds to and from the DIA area. With traffic, I'm Mark Swan.
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5: Our Denver area forecast this afternoon, we're going to have a partly sunny skies, high-level clouds moving in from the south. We're also going to see a chance for some late afternoon and especially evening showers and thunderstorms across the region. High temps will be in the middle and upper 70s with lows tonight lower and mid-50s. Wednesday and Thursday, scattered showers and thunderstorms likely. While the severe threat should be low, heavier rains will be possible at times and highs will be lower 70s with lows in the low 50s. Scattered showers and storms will continue Friday and Saturday with a little more sunshine for Sunday. I'm Day Weather Meteorologist Don Watzel.
6: Current temperature
7: 70 degrees.
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8: The Knicks destroyed the Cavs 130-93 to sweep the series and advance to the NBA Finals for the first time since 1999. Karl Anthony Towns led New York with 19 points, 14 boards. Talks about the team's mindset following the series win.
9: This team's hungry, and that's the most important thing. Even with an amazing historical win we had tonight, the celebrations were minimal. You know, we really want to get back to work.
8: Jalen Brunson named series MVP. Stanley Cup playoffs. Andrei Svechnikov scored in overtime to lift the Hurricanes past the Canadiens. 3-2, take a 2-1 lead in the Eastern Conference final from Montreal. Baseball, Astros starter Tatsuya Imai and two relievers combined for a no-hitter, crushed the Rangers 9-0. Nationals smacked six homers, torched the Guardians 10-2 in Cleveland. That's sports. I'm Ron DeMoss.
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12: Welcome back, America. So much happened over the Memorial Day weekend, and we got so many guests today. I'm leaving it to Lilacs to explain to you what happened in the Middle East. James, as in James Lilacs, that's Substack.com. What was that all about?
13: I haven't the faintest idea. Here I sit in the epicenter of world command in Edina, Minnesota, not exactly knowing what you're talking about. If you're talking about the fact that we made a deal, or did we make a deal, and then stuff blew up, and then maybe we didn't make a deal because stuff blew up, and then Abraham Accords were talked about, and maybe Saudi Arabia joined, but they actually probably didn't, and now the mullahs are still in charge, but they're not. I don't know. I don't exactly say that I should be knowing everything that's going on, because I assume governments keep things close to to the best. But the whole fog of war, it's interesting how I've never really been as in a position like this when observing an international conflict, where it's just like, I have the faintest idea. And in a way, it's almost liberating. The way the war sort of gradually faded off the front page and out of the national consciousness to the point where you don't even, are we having one? Is something I've never quite experienced before. Usually you get reports from the front, you get battlefield reports. Oh, a torpedo was shot, a ship was sunk. War, that's how we know it. This just seems to be like some people are arguing backstage while a cherry bomb goes off in a balcony. So don't ask me. I haven't the faintest idea.
12: I gotta ask you another question. The guys that got to drive the Iranian speedboats yesterday and they didn't make it back. Do you think they had any idea what they were being asked to? Do you think someone told them, hey, Joe, don't worry, we got to deal with the Americans, you can drop these mines?
13: If so, I don't know who you would take that to. Your superior, who would probably say, look, I got my orders, go ahead, it's going to be fine. But then again, aren't we told constantly that martyrdom is the highest thing to which they aspire? For all we know, the guys were just pushing each other out of the way, saying, no, it's my turn, I must be the glorious martyr at this point. But somehow that doesn't seem to fit the characteristic of these particular guys. Yeah, not a wise idea. It's been my experience on the lakes of Minnesota that when you get in the Evan Rude and power it up and go, you know, out there to troll for some lunkers, that you probably think you're going to come back in the day and not be irrigated 100 times by some automatic weapon fire.
12: So you and I have been doing this for 25 years, and you can read James at jameslilix.substack.com, and that's been 3.5 wars, maybe 4, depends on how you count. Has there ever been a more confused, and by the way, the fog of war is exactly right, and it's purposeful, I think, on our part. Has it ever been this foggy?
13: No, never so. Never so. I actually know more about what's going on in Ukraine, I think, because I follow a bunch of mill bloggers and Ukrainian bloggers who recirculate the panic remarks of the Russian mill bloggers and the rest of it. There are maps, there are arrows. I've got a basic idea of how the line goes back and forth and back and forth, and if Kyiv's going to be hit, what the response is going to be, and the fractious nature of the Russian government, which could topple at any time, which we've been hearing for 4 years now. I got a better idea than that than I do what's actually the United States is doing, what we have in the region, what we're doing. I don't. So, but again, I hate to say I'm content to be ignorant, but if I thought that I knew everything, I would be suspicious, because there's absolutely no way that I would. So we'll have to wait for the book to be written or the final deal to be made.
12: Okay, last question. Your friend and my acquaintance, the big Uke, how's he taken the war in Ukraine?
13: The crazy Uke, you mean? You know, it's been hard. It's hard for him because he knows people there, because he knows the terrain. The family goes so far back, but he is confident, as a lot of them are. And there are times when we'll exchange something that just happened and clink glasses, and you know, Slava Ukraina. So yeah, he's hopeful, and I hear a lot of people on the Ukrainian side who are increasingly hopeful this time around. Nobody thought that they would last 4 days, let alone as long as they have. And I read the other day about an ingenious device they had where they put up a weather balloon, it floats into Russia, and then drops a drone which goes on. That's smart. These guys are adaptable. And so that's why I think in the end, Ukraine will not be defeated.
12: I read this weekend they're going to produce 2 million. And yes, you heard that right, America. 2 million.

0: I hope my dreams were prescient about the strange leaking petrified oil tree in the basement of the Kremlin.
1: That is about the strangest dream, and very date specific, by the way.
0: Very date specific.
1: 2005 and 2017. Lilacs, thank you. 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I'll be right back, America. 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
1: Welcome back, America. I'm Hugh Hewitt. That music means David M. Drucker, chief political writer for the Dispatch, joins us. David, it's election day in Texas. I'm a big John Cornyn fan. I'm a big Chip Roy fan. Both of them are underdogs, but with a shot to win. How late do you think we're going to have to wait?

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5: This is John Katsimatidis, the Cat's Corner. Well, I remember the movie Mr. Smith Goes to Washington. What happened? We have too many politicians in Washington that know nothing about business. Why? We need more common sense in Washington. Whether we're talking about the federal government, state government, you need common sense. We need the balance of power in our government. Doctors, lawyers, accountants, professionals, business people, and blue-collar workers. And that's the only way we can come out with common sense. Putting on taxes and regulations without knowledge of what happens. Some of the states are not doing a good job. All they do is raise taxes. And then when they need more money, they tax the taxes. I mean, you got to laugh about it, but it's happening. We need people that have common sense, a balance of power in all our legislative functions to be able to operate our country, our states, our cities more efficiently. This is John Katsimatidis, the Cat's Corner.
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7: Well, look, I think our position is well stated. The president had a very important, I think, historic call just a couple days ago with a number of leaders from the region. I think there's strong alignment and agreement on what a preliminary draft should look like. I think that, like anything with something like this, it's going to take a couple days to settle on, even down to the disagreements over a word, sentence. So we'll have to work through that. If there's going to be a deal, we're going to have to work through that. But this is, it's either going to be a good deal or there isn't going to be one.
8: I would add to that, America, I'm Hugh Hewitt, that the headline at the Times of Israel is IDF pushes north of Lebanon security zone. Netanyahu says Israel seizing strategic positions. To explain it all for us, we're joined by Byron York, chief political correspondent for the D.C. Examiner, the Washington Examiner.

0: Talk 710 update.
1: Republicans only have a few hours left to vote in a pivotal race before the midterms. The Republican primary runoff for the U.S. Senate pits incumbent Senator John Cornyn against state AG Ken Paxton. President Trump has endorsed Paxton. The South Carolina Senate is rejecting a new GOP-friendly congressional redistricting map ahead of this year's elections. A motion to end debate failed today in the Republican-controlled Senate, halting the push before the midterms. The plan was backed by President Trump to improve GOP congressional prospects. Iran says the U.S. committed a grave violation of the current ceasefire after the U.S. military launched what it called self-defense strikes overnight. U.S. Central Command said the strikes targeted Iranian missile launch sites and boats laying mines in the Strait of Hormuz. Iran says it has legitimate right to respond. Wall Street is closing mixed as investors weighed the prospects for a potential U.S.-Iran peace deal. At the closing bell, the Dow lost 118 points. The S&P 500 rose 45 points and the Nasdaq climbed 312 points. I'm Chris Caraggio.
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4: South of the downtown area, we've got a stall on I-25 southbound approaching Downing Street, exit 206. Right lane blocked by this one to stop and go back from Emerson Street. Heading east, I-70 westbound at Central Park Boulevard. Looks like mowing operations on the right shoulder. Traffic is moving around this one just fine, but do be on the lookout. Off highway, a crash, Quebec Street southbound at East 17th Avenue. With traffic, I'm Mark Swan.
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6: Our Denver area forecast this afternoon, we're going to have a partly sunny skies, high-level clouds moving in from the south. We're also going to see a chance for some late afternoon and especially evening showers and thunderstorms across the region. High temps will be in the middle and upper 70s with lows tonight lower and mid-50s. Wednesday and Thursday, scattered showers and thunderstorms likely. While the severe threats should be low, heavier rains will be possible at times and highs will be lower 70s with lows in the low 50s. Scattered showers and storms will continue Friday and Saturday with a little more sunshine for Sunday. I'm Day Weather Meteorologist Don Watzel.
7: Current temperature
8: 70 degrees.
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9: For the Wall Street Business Report, I'm Bob Agnew. U.S. consumer confidence declined slightly this month as gas prices stayed high and inflation remained elevated.
10: The Conference Board's Consumer Confidence Index slipped 0.7 points to 93.1 in May, the first decline after 3 months of gains. Spikes in gas prices as well as higher food costs have worsened inflation, which has outpaced the growth in average paychecks, reducing most Americans' purchasing power. Gas prices have soared to a nationwide average of $4.49 a gallon from $2.98 just before the war began at the end of February.
9: That is Bernie Bennett reporting. PayPal, a pioneer in online payments, is facing significant challenges nearly three decades after its inception. The company is struggling to maintain its dominance amid fierce competition now from Apple, Shopify, and buy now, pay later services like Affirm. On Wall Street at the close, the Dow down 118 points, the Nasdaq up 312. For the Wall Street Business Report, I'm Bob Agnew.
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13: Welcome back, America. I'm Hugh Hewitt. Nick Lemon is my guest. His new book is called Returning. It's in bookstores everywhere. It's at Amazon. If you can't remember Returning, I don't know how to help you. All right, so Jacob begets Bernard, and Bernard begets Pop. And Pop begets Thomas, and Thomas begets Nick. This is very biblical. Tell us how Bernard...
14: Patriarchs.
13: How does Bernard get back and forth to Europe? Jacob's done well. The Dun and Bradstreet books at the Harvard Business School tell us that.
14: Yep. Yeah, so what happened is, after about 10 or 15 years in America, Jacob had married, done well, and he sent his firstborn son, Bernard, my great-grandfather, to New York. Bernard was put in a kind of Jewish boarding school that was run by a prominent rabbi. So apparently Jacob decided, I want to rediscover my Jewishness, as I have, by the way. So Bernard goes up there, and he lives in New York. Then his parents relocate to New York and buy a house there. And it seems, and Marie, my great-great-grandmother, converts to Judaism and changes her name to Miriam. And then my great-great-grandparents are remarried in a Jewish ceremony. So the family seems to be all set to be owning property in Louisiana and doing business there, but living in New York in a more religious community. And then the Civil War comes along. So what they did was they first sent their, draft-age son and said, go to Europe, get out of this country. And then the parents left the country and went back to the part of Germany they had come from. I think they didn't want to take sides in the war, and I think there was a kind of business reason for that, which is if they were loyal to the Union, all their property would be confiscated by the Confederacy. If they were loyal to the Confederacy, they were not dumb, and they knew they were going to be on the losing side of the war, and then all their property would be confiscated. So they went back to Germany and kind of waited it out. Meanwhile, battles were raging in Donaldsonville, where they were from. And then as the war was ending, they went back to Donaldsonville and started acquiring plantations, as I said, and reopened a store they had had there. So they, again, I was talking about what it's like to grow up in the South, which you were a little astounded by. I'm sure you've seen Gone with the Wind, right?
3: Yes.
14: Okay, so you know the vibe in the white South was, after the Civil War, a civilization lies in ruins. But apparently for my family, they looked at this and they said, oh, this is a great business opportunity for us. We're moving back and acquiring properties for pennies on the dollar. So that's what they did. And for about 50 years, they had a pretty good little empire of plantations and a general store in the town of Donaldsonville.
3: Well, there isn't anyone. I think everyone who reads this is going to wish they had an archive in the family like you have. When you write,
14: yeah,
3: and when all those years ago I set my course as a person to investigate things on things that are not immediately visible, that forms an unexcavated structure underlying the life that I live. And then you had to start digging. And when you start digging, you find out all sorts of stuff. It's like addictive, right? Almost.
14: No. The strange thing is, in journalism terms, I was sitting on a story because I knew there was this huge archive of family material in the library at Tulane that one of my cousins had assembled years ago, that you've referred to several times. You know, I can tell you what my relatives were doing almost daily in the 1840s and forward to now. So why didn't I ever look at this material until I was, I had my social security card, just to put it mildly. And I think maybe I didn't want to know what I would find, like a connection to slavery. You get older, and I know you're much younger than me, Hugh, but, there's a feeling of it's time to reckon and settle up accounts.
3: Oh, no, we were at school at the same time, Nick. We're the same. You might have a year on me.
14: 2 years younger than me.
3: Yeah.
14: Okay.
3: So we're going to go to break now, and when we come back, I think the most compelling character, well, they're all compelling. Your father, Thomas, really touches me for reasons I'll talk about after the break. I think you've done him great justice, and it's a wonderful, beautiful picture. And you've done yourself well by explaining the difficulty in becoming a New Orleans Reformed Jew. So I don't know if you're Orthodox or conservative in New York now. I'll ask you that after the break. Stay tuned, America. It's an American story. It's called Returning.
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0: did by the New Orleans social elite that historically had excluded Jews. So he, you know, distanced himself. I guess he never really knew people from the majority Jewish American experience, but to the extent that he did, he distanced himself from them and wanted to sort of ally himself with the non-Jewish elite, which some of whom accepted him and some of whom never accepted him. He was kind of in this in-between place where over to one side are the majority of his own group, and he didn't want to be associated with them. And on the other side was this very small group that he wanted to be a full member of, but they were not fully willing to accept him. So we had this kind of slice that we lived in that was quite narrow. And in Jewish America, it just doesn't really exist anymore.
1: Oh, I would have loved to have gone to the Christmas parties at Corcus. Nick's family home is Corcus. And they would throw big Christmas parties that are extraordinary. You describe yourself in those years as an advanced shallow Jew. I think that's very, very funny. But you become emotional at bar mitzvahs when the Torah is... Are you now conservative or Orthodox, Nick?
0: Conservative.
1: Okay.
0: So I'm a member of a conservative synagogue.
1: And so when they carry the scrolls around, you will tear up. It breaks into a deep part of your soul, and I think that's very touching. I'm curious, have you ever heard of C.S. Lewis's essay, The Inner Ring?
0: Yes, but I haven't read it, unfortunately. I think my wife has read it, but I haven't. She's much better read than me.
1: I would recommend it to you because it's your father's story. I just thought of it over and over. It's not about Christians and Jews. It's about always wanting to be on the inner ring and always discovering that you don't know if you're in or you're out. Tell people a little bit about your modern journey. When did you begin to go from the Reform, very assimilated Jew of New Orleans to a practicing conservative Jew?
0: So I had almost no Jewish education. My father was so assimilated that he would take us to the temple on one day a year, and that was Thanksgiving. So we had no celebrations on Jewish holidays. We did celebrate Christmas very elaborately and Easter a little bit. And so I really didn't know what being Jewish meant. And, you know, around the time that normal Jews would have been bar mitzvahed, my father, I found this through my research. I brought home at the temple, they sent all the kids home with some kind of newsletter. And the newsletter mentioned Israel. And my father kind of blew a gasket and said, Israel must never be mentioned in our temple because that's not part of our religion. So he let me quit my religious education. So I did nothing Jewish from about the age of 12 on, and very little before that. And then I just felt like there was this huge, rich, meaningful world. I had no idea then how all the generations before my father had been very, very engaged with it. And it just seemed to be calling to me, and I didn't know how to enter it, you know, because I would go into services sometimes and I didn't know what was going on because I'd never been to these services. So it took me decades, really. It's like a 40, 50 year journey, and I'm still not all the way there.
1: Well, it's very well described. And I came in my head to think, there's a thick culture in New Orleans, very thick. And to get into the deep middle of it, you have to do what your father did. And then there's a thick Jewish culture, and you're just getting into the middle of it now, having...
0: Right.
1: You can't meld those, you can't blend those two cultures. They're unblendable, right?
0: That's absolutely right. Yeah, you can't blend them at all. So that's where I am now. I live in New York, and I am a loyal and regular member of a conservative congregation and involved in various Jewish activities here. So that's kind of my journey, and my kids, wear Magen David, a Star of David, around their neck on a necklace, and, you know, families change over time.
1: There's a line in the book about you were sitting in New York and you were a wreck, but I failed to note if that's after Katrina or after 10/7. I'm going to talk to you about
0: Katrina.
1: 10-7, Katrina. After Katrina. So your hometown is destroyed. What was that like? Yeah. Did you go down there then? It's very...
0: No.
1: I hadn't thought about that.
0: It was terrible. You know, my dad was born... He was like a typical American, right? He lived to age 97, and he died in the same hospital he was born in. The same hospital. I was born in the same hospital where his mother was a nurse. And... you know, Katrina came along. He said, "Oh, I've been through so many of these hurricanes. I'm not evacuating." So he didn't evacuate, and so there he was. He was stuck, and I was just completely terrified. And that's why I was sitting on the bench in New York, just panicked. And we had this whole drama of figuring out how to get him out of town because you really had to leave.
1: Oh, it's wonderful. He told that part. I remember, and the love in the family is very thick. For the audience, I'm going to talk to Nick for 5 or 10 more minutes. It'll be on the YouTube channel as part of the whole interview. I recommend it to you, but I really recommend, no matter who you are or what you are, Jewish, non-Jewish, Christian, atheist, you're going to love Returning if you're an American. And you're going to learn more about the American South than you never knew, have you ever known. Stay tuned. I'll come back and finish up today's program.
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4: This is Seth Liebson for townhall.com. In 1976, Harry Jaffa wrote that in 1776, the United States was nothing, promising to become everything. And having become everything, it was promising to become nothing. This is truer now on our 250th anniversary than 50 years ago. The state of our students' civic understanding is abominable. We are at a record low of students knowing the basic fundamentals of our constitutional and political formation and makeup. This directly results from a deliberate miseducating of our youth, an education system that teaches that America is a blight rather than a blessing on and to the world and its citizens. Who would want to study, much less venerate, that kind of country? C.S. Lewis wrote, "To miseducate a child is to leave him more susceptible to propaganda as an adult." Thus, I give you our disaffected young adults. Alienated from America and her successes, young adults susceptible to carnival-barking podcasters promoting a down-market view of patriotism in America. What a shame at such a time as this. We must take back our schools.
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1: Welcome back, America. Hugh Hewitt, keeping an eye on the Middle East. Nothing of consequence. You know that we blew up the boats yesterday. And there's a war of words going on. You're just going to have to stay tuned to Larry Elder on the Salem News Channel. See what happens tonight. 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
15: Polls are closing soon in Texas as the political world keeps a close eye on that state. Voters are casting ballots in the Republican primary runoff for the U.S. Senate between incumbent John Cornyn and State Attorney General Ken Paxton. It was just last week that President Trump announced his endorsement of Paxton, effectively turning the race on its head. Meantime, President Trump had his six-month physical today, and as NBC's Monica Alba reports, the president says everything checked out, quote-unquote, perfectly.
12: Now, typically, the White House will put out some kind of a memorandum or some kind of a one-pager on how the actual tests went that will come from his own personal physician, who will share what kind of medications the president is on, what kind of tests he went under today, and what kind of things were potentially found or not found. We haven't seen that yet.
15: Last year, doctors diagnosed Trump with chronic venous insufficiency, a common condition causing mild swelling in his lower legs. The South and parts of Texas are under the threat of flash flooding this week. It comes after the region was hit with heavy rain over the Memorial Day weekend. Flash flooding had been reported in North Carolina earlier today. One person was killed due to floods in Mississippi. Vice President J.D. Vance says everyone should care about fraud involving government funds. During a roundtable event at the White House, he updated efforts to combat rampant fraud, saying this should not be a partisan issue.
16: Everybody should care about rooting out fraud. Everybody should care about saving the American taxpayers' money. And importantly, everybody should care about actually protecting the programs that only work and are only properly funded if the money funding those programs isn't being stolen by fraudsters.
15: He says investigators have uncovered schemes to siphon $20 billion in taxpayer funds. Jazz saxophonist Sonny Rollins has died. He died yesterday at his home in Woodstock, New York. Cause of death not given. Rollins released 60 albums over the course of his career. He was 95. I'm Jim Roop.
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18: For folks heading to DIA, Pena Boulevard inbound. Looks like we've got a crash approaching Green Valley Ranch Boulevard. No word of lane blockage on this one, but we're seeing slow traffic back from I-70, as well as some stop and go on that I-70 eastbound off-ramp to Pena. Be on the lookout for that. North of there, a crash 104th Avenue eastbound between Chambers Road and Tower Road. I-25 north and southbound, some normal slowdown through the downtown area. With traffic, I'm Mark Swan.
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21: Good day. Weather forecast into this evening. We'll have a slight chance for some scattered showers and thunderstorms, and skies will stay mostly cloudy. Lows tonight will be around the mid-50s with general cloud cover hanging around Wednesday and Thursday. That will lead to good chances for showers and thunderstorms with heavier rains at times. Highs will be in the mid-70s with lows around the low to mid-50s. Friday and Saturday, shower and storm chances may linger but become a little more isolated. We'll see highs upper 70s, low 80s with a little more sunshine. I'm Day Weather Meteorologist Don Watson.
22: Current temperature
23: 70 degrees.
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2: Larry Elder here, the sage from South Central, the prince of Pico Union, the czar of common sense, the great Eldersky, Don Lorenzo. Welcome to the program. No Victor Crest allowed because we...

0: Another endorsement. 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
0: 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I am Larry Elder. We are Salem News Channel with Memorial Day now. 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But for children, with a mom or dad in prison, summer often isn't a very fun time for them. 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
9: 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They're starting to trust. 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
2: Good news on the main highway on the south end of town. A crash on I-25 northbound at Orchard Road has just cleared up. We're still seeing some slow traffic back from Dry Creek. About 10 minutes of delays there. Equally good news for folks heading to DIA. Pena Boulevard inbound approaching Green Valley Ranch. A recent crash has cleared up as well. We're seeing speed start to get better on I-70 eastbound as a result. With traffic, I'm Mark Swan.
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0: Behold, the black face of white supremacy. 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
1: 888-971-SAGE, 888-971-7243. I am Larry Elder. We are Salem News Channel. Drew Carey, the comedian and talk show host, denounced the Republican mayoral candidate, Spencer Pratt, called him a serial scammer. Mr. Pratt fired back. Stephen Miller says, if we eliminated fraud in America, we could eliminate the deficit. All of this and more, 888-971-SAGE. Back to the letter from a Birmingham jail. MLK said, 1963, quote, when you are humiliated day in and day out by nagging signs reading white and colored, when your first name becomes the N-word, your middle name becomes boy, however old you are, your last name becomes John, and your wife and mother are never given the respected title Mrs., when you are harried by day and haunted by night by the fact that you are a Negro, living constantly a tiptoe stance, never quite knowing what to expect next, and are plagued with inner fears and outer resentments, when you are forever fighting a degenerating sense of nobodiness, then you will understand why we find it difficult to wait. End of quote. This is the America that my mom and my dad grew up in, Georgia and in Alabama, respectively. It is no longer the America we have right now. And to act like it still is to insult what men and women died for and went through to make this country a more perfect union. Hank is in Myrtle Beach, South Carolina. Hank, you're on the Larry Elder Show. Thank you so much for calling. I appreciate it.
2: Hey, did you see Sleepy Donnie falling asleep at Arlington? Wasn't?
1: Thank you. Kathleen is in San Francisco. Kathleen, you're on the Larry Elder Show.
3: Oh, thanks, Larry. I wanted to commend you for mentioning Sonny Rollins.
1: Mm-hmm.
3: And I have a brief quote of his that I'd like to share with you and the audience. Here goes. Dying. It's funny. Everybody's afraid to die because it's the unknown. But my mother died. My father died. My brother died. My sister died. My uncle died. My grandmother died. They're all great people. If they can die, why can't I die? Am I better than they are? It's ridiculous to feel that. Oh, gee, I shouldn't die. My body's going to turn into dust, but my soul will live forever. Rest in peace, Sonny Rollins.
1: Rest in peace. He lived to be the same age as my dad, 95 years old.
3: Wow.
1: Yeah. He got every bit of juice out of that lemon.
3: Yep. And the fact that he, just like RFK Jr., he recovered. He didn't let heroin destroy him.
1: Yeah, right.
3: That's no small feat.
1: That's right. He had a severe drug habit, and he overcame that. Kathleen, thank you so much for calling. I appreciate that. 888-971-SAGE. We're just getting warmed up.
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6: Texans have only a couple of hours left to vote on a crucial race before the midterm elections. The Republican primary runoff for the U.S. Senate pits incumbent Senator John Cornyn against State Attorney General Ken Paxton. It was just last week that President Trump announced his endorsement of Paxton, effectively turning that race on its head. Iran is threatening to retaliate against the U.S. after yesterday's strikes against Iranian missile launch sites and other targets that were described as self-defense. NBC's Chris Pallone reports it comes as diplomatic efforts continue.
8: Even as the U.S. conducted new defensive strikes in southern Iran overnight, talks to end the war continue. President Trump posting that negotiations are proceeding nicely and that the end result will be a great deal for all or no deal at all.
6: U.S. Central Command's Timothy Hawkins says that strikes were meant to protect U.S. personnel from imminent threats posed by Iranian forces. Iran's Islamic Revolutionary Guard Corps says it has the legitimate right to respond to anything that represents a violation of the ceasefire. Meantime, President Trump's calling off a rare trip to Camp David for a cabinet meeting that was set for tomorrow. In a Truth Social post, he said the meeting will now happen at the White House due to possible bad weather conditions at Camp David. The meeting will reportedly focus on the Iran war, the economy, the administration's fraud crackdown, and other issues that are likely to concern voters ahead of the midterm elections. Yesterday, there was a lot of reporting about Memorial Day travel. Well, yesterday, Memorial Day marked the start of summer travel and a dangerous spike in road fatalities. June, July, and August are known as the 100 deadliest days. State troopers say speeding, drunk driving, and distractions drive up crashes this time of year. Teen drivers especially are at risk. Officials urge everyone to buckle up, obey speed limits, and never drive impaired. I'm Jim Root.
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10: Lots of folks on the road for the 5 o'clock I-25 northbound. Heavy stop and go traffic between Alameda and Colfax. Only about 5 minutes to your drive. Southbound I-25 slow between I-70 and Colfax. For folks heading to DIA I-70 eastbound, it's not bumper to bumper, but pretty slow driving from I-25 all the way to Pena. With traffic, I'm Mark Swan.
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12: Good day weather forecast into this evening. We'll have a slight chance for some scattered showers and thunderstorms, and skies will stay mostly cloudy. Lows tonight will be around the mid-50s with general cloud cover hanging around Wednesday and Thursday. That will lead to good chances for showers and thunderstorms with heavier rains at times. Highs will be in the mid-70s with lows around the low to mid-50s. Friday and Saturday shower and storm chances may linger but become a little more isolated. We'll see highs upper 70s, low 80s with a little more sunshine. I'm Day Weather Meteor Meteorologist Don Watson.
13: Current temperature
14: 70 degrees.
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18: Ah, retirement. 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
8: 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I am Larry Elder. We are Salem News Channel 2. Finished my answer to John Paul's very important question about Iraq and Afghanistan. What was gained? Was it worth it? My answer is yes, it was worth it. The planning aftermath after the fall of Saddam Hussein was poorly executed. I think almost everybody would agree with that. But we have not had another 9/11 when most Americans thought we were going to have another 9/11. And as I mentioned, the Iranians, we know they had chemical weapons because they used them on the Kurds and on the Iranians during the Iraq-Iran war. And right now, while it's not a democracy in the way we would call it, they do have an elected government now in Iraq. So you don't have a brutal dictator slaughtering its own people as you had under Saddam Hussein. So I think both efforts were noble. Both of them were America doing what they thought was in the best interest of American foreign policy and the best interest of the people over there. The war dragged on. Both wars dragged on, and they became unpopular. But at one time, both were extremely popular. And the idea that they were all for naught, I just don't think is fair. I think the world is better off that the Taliban lost their staging ability for well over 20 years. And I think people of Iraq are better off that Saddam Hussein is no longer there. And regarding the failure to find the stockpiles, George W. Bush sent two people, weapons hunters, David Kaye and a guy named Charles Dulfer. And they both found that Saddam Hussein was planning on restarting his WMD program as soon as the heat was off. All the scientists, all the blueprints were still there. So who knows how the world would have evolved had he been allowed to remain in power. For the men and women who lost their lives and who were injured, I hope they don't go to bed at night, the ones who are still with us, and believe that they were sent on a fool's mission. a bonehead, a dumb war, as Barack Obama put it.